0: minute. In tennis, 19-year-old Mira Andreeva has become the youngest woman to win the Women's French Open title since Monica Seles in 1992. In finance, oil is worth $90 a barrel. Gold's trading at $4,328 an ounce. And one Australian dollar is buying 70.45 US cents. 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Sunny with light winds, we're heading for top temperatures of 20 in the city, 20 in the west. Looking further ahead, Monday partly cloudy with a medium chance of showers, partly cloudy for Tuesday and a shower or two on Wednesday. At the moment in the city, it's 13 degrees, 12 degrees at Bankstown, 10 at Penrith, 9 degrees at Richmond. That's the latest. 2SM News, I'm Roger Smith.
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2: I hope you're having a wonderful, wonderful Sunday morning as you make your way through the morning. Hope you're out and about doing things, doing Sunday morning things. Public holiday here tomorrow, the King's birthday long weekend, which means double demerit points are in place in New South Wales. So if you're out and about on the road, please do be careful. They will be in place until 11:59pm tomorrow night. And up in Queensland, if it's your second offence, they'll hit you with double demerits. So if you're on your roads, be very, very careful. Why can't young couples buy homes? I'm going to explore that right after this. Let's have a listen now to Styx and Babe. Why can't these young couples buy homes? And how long have we been talking about it? Newcastle's 2HD, the Super Radio Network.

0: The band named after the river that flows through Hades in Greek mythology. It sticks with Babe, a super memory there from the 70s. 13 12 69 is the number here. Now, I read out part of an article before the news. The article is called "Why Can't Young Couples Buy Homes?" Now, let me go back and reread the article, but I won't leave anything out this time. But I'll tell you that, dear listener, the article was written, the newspaper heading that I've got here is from the Sunday Telegraph on the 11th of August, 1963. "Why Can't Young Couples Buy Homes?" Let me reread what it said back in August of 1963. "Tens of thousands of Australian couples, many of them with children, are in desperate need of homes. Most of the husbands have good, steady jobs." I didn't read that part out before. Otherwise, you would have picked that it was from the 60s, "and could afford to repay a home loan." Most of the husbands have good, steady jobs. In fact, often the loan repayments would be less than the rent they're paying. Yet in June of 1961, there were 194,000 unoccupied dwellings in Australia, and the waiting list for couples seeking homes grows steadily longer, outstripping the growth of new homes. Any of this sound familiar? What's causing this crazy and unhealthy situation in which a man earning a decent wage is finding it tough to set up even the most modern home loan? August of 1961, the focus was on men, wasn't it? Patriarchy in full swing there, hey. This week, the Sunday Telegraph at the time sought to find some answers out, blah, blah, blah. So, look, it goes on about the usual stuff. They need smaller deposits and bigger loans. Are needed. Smaller deposits and bigger loans are needed. High price for land, increased supply, yada, yada, yada, yada. The problem, young couples take years to save the high deposits needed. £2,500 to buy a block of land. Not nearly enough cheap money is available. Tens of thousands of homes are empty because lending institutions won't lend money to buy them. Land prices are so high, the couples have to build in outlying areas. This increases their fares and adds to the strain on authorities providing gas, electricity, sewerage, water, roads, footpaths. The solution, a uniform housing authority like the United States has to guarantee or insure loans. Isn't that interesting? This would attract more private investment in housing. We have just gone and done something to not attract private investment in housing. Housing bonds for young people increase the maximum loans available on 10% deposits if necessary. Modify the requirements that savings bank and insurance companies invest a fixed percentage of deposits in assets in the government and local government. Yeah, that's all disappeared now. So, yes, the problems that we were having 60 years ago, we're still having today. Now, I want to talk very briefly about this lovely 5% deposit scheme as a market correction kicks in. It's a very scary reality, very dire reality for a lot of first home buyers who use that scheme. And let's just pick a mythical couple that bought back in March. Tens of thousands of Australians will be devastated by what's coming next for the housing market and could face the very dire situation of having to sell up. Auction clearing rates have plummeted to their lowest level since COVID, as high interest rates and property tax changes have spooked home owners, or home investors rather. Some Aussies took advantage of the government's 5% deposit scheme to buy their first home, only now to be left with negative equity as a result of falling house prices. So in addition to the massive mortgage, they'll owe the bank extra money if they sell. Critics say it's a dangerous position to be in, especially with high interest rates and property changes foreshadowing a deeper market correction. Others argue it's just a temporary situation that only matters if you're treating your home as a financial investment rather than a place to live. Yeah, that overlooks a very crucial thing that I'll tell you about in a moment. The 5% deposit scheme was expanded in October 2025. Now, these stats are a little bit out of date, so I'll tell you. The latest stats are that 300,000 people took up the 5% deposit scheme. 51,000 people were non-citizens. Okay? Keep that in mind. No one was to foresee back in October that the RBA was about to lift interest rates three times. No one was about to foresee the Middle East war would put place huge pressure on the cost of living. No one, of course, was able to foresee a federal government doing significant property changes that would aggravate a housing downturn which has already commenced. This is the part I have the biggest problem with. If you're a federal government and you've just introduced a scheme to get young people into the market, you're pressing your chest out saying this is a great thing, 300,000 people have taken it up, why would you then go and decimate the property market? Why would you allow these people to walk into these schemes? They've bought the million-dollar houses in March, and now they're facing the very real reality of negative equity. It's very difficult to sell a home on negative equity, and buyers would have to be essentially stuck in their home until their balance turned positive. Lending options elsewhere, such as car loans, would be heavily restricted for them. If you have a scenario where someone loses their job and they're forced to sell, it's a very dire situation. So let me just explain a few things about the way the markets work and what could happen. What could happen is this, and it doesn't always happen, but let's say it could happen. So if the banks get nervous and they've just loaned a couple, $1 million to buy their property, and now that property is now worth, say, 900,000, right? It's gone by 10%. The banks have a calculation where they say, well, the house is worth $900,000. We only want to be exposed to, you know, to lending value of, say, and I'll pick a figure, $800,000. It's usually not 100%. It's usually 80%. And they'll say to this lovely young girl, so they could do one or two things. They could just ignore that and go, okay, we know you've got negative equity, just keep paying off the loan and we're good. What banks sometimes do, and this is the part that I'm worried about, is they will send a letter out to that couple and say, according to our calculations, the house is now worth $900,000. Our lending value says we can only be exposed to $800,000 within 28 days, 30 days. Please reduce your loan from $1 million down to $800,000. They essentially give them a month, 30 days, 45 days, whatever the limit is. It doesn't matter how long they give them. They're not going to be able to come up with $200,000 to pay down off their house. Now, what the bank can then do, so there's, again, it could work one or two ways. One, the couple comes up with the money. If they don't come up with the money, again, the bank can do one of two things, nothing, and just let them pay off. One of the things they could do is actually force the sale of the house. Now, if they force the sale of the house, under the old ways, the old rules, there was this thing that banks would force couples to have when they borrowed more than 80% of the value of the property, and that is to have mortgage insurance. Now, mortgage insurance is something that is it's a one-off cost, and it's a policy that essentially allows the bank to cash in on an insurance policy if the person defaults and they sell the property and they make a loss. So guess what? The banks don't lose out. So in that scenario, if they sell the house out from underneath the couple and they only get, say, $700,000 after costs and whatnot, then they've got $1 million loan. They say to the couple, well, you owe us $300,000, can't pay it. They may cash in the insurance policy. So multiply $300,000 by the number of people who have these insurance policies in place, and all of a sudden the insurance companies are going to get very, very, very nervous about having to pay out loads of money in insurance policies. I cannot get my head around the fact that a government would introduce a 5% deposit scheme, which I didn't think was a great idea at the time because it just keeps these people in debt for longer, as we've discussed on this network. But from October, the following May, you go and introduce a budget that goes and pretty much decimates the property market. So the very people that you've just helped out are the very people that are now affected by your policies, by your decisions, and now they have negative equity in their properties. I don't get it. I don't understand why a government would do that. Please explain that to me. 13 12 69 is the number here. You'll have to hold your calls though, because I'm going to have a chat to our next interviewee. But after I do the interview, put your thinking cap on and give me a call and tell me, how does a government in all full consciousness do that? That's the part that I was upset on budget night probably the most. I'm thinking, you just introduced the 5% scheme and you go and introduce these measures that are going to spook the market. I don't get it. All right, the interview is coming up next across Newcastle's 2HD and the Super Radio Network.
1: G'day, Matt Tilley here, CEO of Fight MND. Every year, the MCG turns into a sea of blue beanies in the fight against MND. But for many people, still leaves a few questions like, what if I can't get to the G? What if beanies make my head itchy?
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0: All right, well, this week is World Hemochromatosis Week. Now, there's a mouthful for you. Hemochromatosis. It ran from the 1st of June to today. It is shining a spotlight on one of Australia's most common inherited conditions, and it's encouraging people to take action before serious health problems develop. Joining us this morning is the member for Cessnock, Clayton Barr, who has a bit of a connection to this particular condition. Good morning, Clayton.
9: Good morning, Tony. How are you?
0: Yeah, very well. Thank you for your time this morning. What is your connection with hemochromatosis?
9: Well, I have hemochromatosis.
0: Oh, wow.
9: I found out in my early 40s. I'm 55 now. I found out about 12 years ago that I had hemochromatosis. It's a thing that my mum had mentioned to me a number of times, and I just thought, no. And eventually I spoke to a neighbour just a couple of doors down, and he said he'd been diagnosed, and his symptom, which was almost identical to mine, was an old injury in the ankle from younger years playing sport, and then real discomfort and build up of discomfort in that previously injured joint,
0: which was both of us, our ankle. Yep.
9: He went and got diagnosed, and his numbers were at 1,200, and they should be below 300. So he was having venous sections every 3 months. And when I went and got diagnosed on the back of that conversation, and after my mum, you know, hassling me for a number of years, my numbers were about 900. So I was on a similar path.
0: You're up there.
9: Yeah.
0: Wow. I actually had the opposite, where my iron count was very, very low, and I found that I had no energy at all. You know, I'd get really tired by about 3 o'clock in the afternoon, and so I had to do things to fix that. I'm kind of guessing the reverse is if you've got too much iron in your system, you'd be full of energy and like the Energizer Bunny all day.
9: Actually, the opposite. The symptoms are very similar, whether it's low iron or high iron. So, a lot of lethargy and fatigue. Getting through the day was a bit of a stretch. But also,
0: we all just thought that was just a normal day for a politician. Boom tish.
9: Well,
0: sorry, I had to throw that in there.
9: I must admit, when I have a venous section, which is basically where they draw about 500 mils of blood out, in the weeks immediately after that, I have a noticeable bounce in energy.
0: Yeah,
9: it really comes good there for quite some weeks.
0: So let me just, let's talk about it. What actually is it? So it's a build-up of iron. So it's too much iron in the system?
9: It is too much iron. Your body just can't quite process it, and it's hereditary. So typically, if your mother and your father are carriers of the gene, then as a child, there's every chance you will end up with it. When I say every chance, it's a 25% chance. I've got three brothers and sisters. They don't have it, but they have one gene, but not two.
0: Right.
9: I've landed the quinella, and I've got both of them.
0: Yep, you've got both. Good to see.
9: Yeah.
0: You said you were diagnosed when you were, 44? Is that what you said?
9: Yeah.
0: 44?
9: About 43, 44, yeah.
0: Yeah, sure. Does that now mean your siblings need to get tested on a regular basis because it might come out in them in later years?
9: No. The genes...
0: Oh, the lucky buggers.
9: Yeah. So they've got one. One of them's got none. So it's just the way it works. It's a bit of a raffle, really. Yeah. Both of your parents have got it. But it stems from Northern European and Celtic lineage. And in this area of Cessnock and right across the Hunter in particular, because we had the Welsh and Scottish and English coal miners come out here and then marry quite often, more often than not, internally... We've got this strong, Anglo-Saxon bloodline in this particular neck of the woods, and I'm sure it's the same for other parts of Australia. And so it's really not uncommon in this particular part. I know the statistics Australia-wide are 1 in 200, but I suspect they're even higher in my neck of the woods. And, it's just a...
0: The genealogy. I was going to ask you, I just had a question here in front of me. It came out... what's the link between the actual sporting injury and this particular disease? How did that come out? So you had a sporting injury. I'm assuming it's playing football of some sort, and you hurt your ankle. So how did that accelerate, or how did that make it come out, or how did that make it accelerate the process?
9: So when you've got a build-up of iron in your body, it tends to plonk itself around your organs, importantly your liver. That's very important, but around your organs and around your joints. Now, the doctor described to me that because I previously had a significant injury to my ankle, when it started depositing in, the high iron started depositing around my body, it went to the weakest place.
0: Okay.
9: It just went to the place of least resistance. So it just plonked itself down in there. I thought I was in for some arthritis in that joint. I probably am in the future, but now in the short term, it's the hemochromatosis, and again...
0: Wow.
9: If I'm in a bit of discomfort in my ankle joint, that's normally the signal for me to book in for another venous section, drain another 500 mils. The discomfort in my ankle disappears straight away.
0: And you've got more energy. Wow. So how often do you have to do that?
9: So when I first got diagnosed, because my numbers were so high, it was every 3 or 4 months. But I'm on a rotation now where it's roughly every 6 to 8 months. So typically I do 2 in a year.
0: It's all part of that health management program, and that's part of your new normal now, that you have to go and get these things done.
9: Yeah, look, and you joked about a normal politician's day. I mean, there are some days where I'm pretty tired, and I think, I wish my ankle was hurting, because then I would know that I'm interested in
0: the You'd have a reason.
9: Yeah.
0: I like it. Yeah, good. So what would you say to someone who's constantly tired or experiencing unexplained health issues right now?
9: Oh, look, it's really important for families to have the conversation. Now, that's not to say that all families are aware. Families should have a conversation if they're aware of it. And when you start to talk to other people around you, so, you know, my political mate, Troy Grant, who was a National Party Deputy Premier, he had it as well. So we were having the conversation. You find yourself having the conversations. I mentioned my neighbour, another fellow, a second cousin uncle of mine. I was talking to him one day, and he'd recently been diagnosed. And so people need to have the conversation first, and then you go to your doctor and specifically say, look, I want to have a test for hemochromatosis because there's indications it's in my family line, my lineage, my genealogy. It's a simple, simple blood test. You just go, you'd be off the charts. They send it away, and then if they see the obvious immediate signals, then they can do an additional test just to, you know, verify and confirm exactly where it's at. And then once it's confirmed, that's it. As I said, I go and have a venous section, which is where they drain about 500 mils of blood each time, and I do that every now and then. And
0: Is that the only treatment? You're not they don't make you take tablets or certain exercise routines or anything like that in between?
9: The other treatments are really around diet. So I rarely eat red meat because it's so high in iron.
0: Oh, okay. Yeah, you got to go the other way. Wow.
9: Yeah, so my diet is normally chicken, a bit of fish, and very occasionally, you know, I love a good spaghetti bolognese. Who doesn't?
0: But you've got to be careful with the meat on it. Yeah, the red meat. Yeah, wow.
9: So it's dietary, you know, reduce your alcohol intake. But other than that, it's really just the draining of the blood. There's not much you can do for it. Now, that leads me to a really important point to make.
0: Please.
9: For women, because they naturally menstruate and birthing, you know, during their middle years, they might have hemochromatosis but not experience hemochromatosis because they've got natural blood loss.
0: Yes,
9: mechanisms.
0: Wow.
9: But as they move into their later years, you know, and they go through menopause...
0: Yes, it slows down, and yeah.
9: That, it might present itself as late as 50 or 60 or 70.
0: Yep.
9: So it's important that women also get checked just so they know what might be in the pipeline for them in the future.
0: Yeah, good. Well, you finished on my last question, which is what sort of key message would you like every Australian to take away about iron overload? So you've pretty much answered most of that question. So it's a very interesting scenario, especially for those who experience the exact opposite, which is a lack of iron in their system, and they have to take supplements and eat red meat. You're the exact opposite with too much iron in your system. So I wish you all the best. The week raising awareness is coming to an end today. So I hope you get the message out there and get more people to get themselves diagnosed.
9: I really appreciate your support in that regard, and you know that you've got tens of thousands of listeners out there today. So people, go and get checks. 1 in 200 people have got this condition. It's impossible to imagine that someone in your street or your neighbourhood doesn't. It could be you.
0: Absolutely. Good on you, Clayton. Thank you so much for your time today, and I wish you all the very best. What sport injury was it? Was it the round ball game or the rugby league or AFL? What was it?
9: It was actually field hockey. So during my and young adult years, I played field hockey.
0: Yeah.
9: And I really rolled it terribly. And it was one of those injuries that never repaired. I had to strap it. From that point forward, I had to strap it for every single game that I played for the next, you know, 10 years.
0: I would have thought of field hockey people always have problems with their backs, that constant bending over with the hockey stick, which I've never understood why you can only hit the ball with one side of the the hockey stick. I had one game of hockey. I went, nah, this isn't for me. I can only hit it with one. And I'm left-handed too, so I'm out.
9: Field hockey is discrimination against...
0: It is. It's discrimination against... What's the government doing about it? Great to talk to you, Clayton. Take care.
9: Thanks, Tane. Bye-bye.
0: That's Clayton Barr. He's the member for CESNOC, raising awareness. It's World Hemochromatosis Week. That's where you have too much iron in your system. So, yes, if you're feeling lethargic, and that's the thing, if you're feeling a little bit... and that's what... hit me. I was feeling really tired around 3 o'clock in the afternoon, and I thought, nah, I'm sick. I'm not going to go and grab coffees and Red Bulls and all that sort of stuff. And had a blood test, and mine was the other way, which was too low. But you could find that you're the other way, in which you may have hemochromatosis. So, a little bit of awareness there for you. We're going to go back to the phones right after this across Newcastle's 2HD and the Super Radio Network.
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0: All right, we'll go to the phones. I'll just have a quick chat to Mark first because he has a little bit more information on hemochromatosis. You there, Mark?
20: Yeah, Tony, I am,
0: yeah. Yeah, you heard the interview. What are your thoughts?
20: Oh, look, I've got a story, a big story on this.
0: Yeah, go ahead.
20: My grandfather died 80 years ago.
0: Mm-hmm.
20: And he was the first case of hemochromatosis in Australia.
0: Wow.
20: Now, my uncle died 50 years ago.
0: Yep.
20: He was the second case.
0: Yeah, right. I'll just correct that by saying the first and the second recorded cases of hemochromatosis. Yes.
20: In Australia.
0: Yep. Yeah, wow.
20: Now, they had their Scottish background, as your last caller alluded to.
0: Yep, yeah.
20: My uncle died, he died before they woke up to what was wrong with him.
0: Yeah, wow.
20: I've had three aunties die with it, not because of it.
0: Yes, yep.
20: My mother has it. And she was at one stage was getting 1 litre of blood per month taken
0: out. Wow, that's a lot.
20: She had the best roses in the street. She was pouring the blood back onto the roses.
0: Bit of blood and bone.
20: yeah, and in our family we've got a lot of redheads, and my mother kept picking up on the redheaded nieces and nephews,
0: yes,
20: saying, go and get
0: Go and get tested.
20: For hemochromatosis, yeah. Because you're going very coppery coloured.
0: Yep. It may come to you. Do you have it as well?
20: No.
0: You don't? Okay, you missed out. Yeah, wow.
20: They were taking blood from me because they thought I did have it.
0: Hmm.
20: And then they work, more tests and pretty simple. But our first cousin of mine was doing a course at uni, a doctorate course, and she took it on to do a study back 50 years ago.

0: when my uncle died, he was the second known case, they said. And within months, they had 4,000 cases.
1: Wow. Wow. So they knew something was brewing. Prevalent. Yeah, wow. Yeah. All right, good on you, Mark. Thanks for sharing that story with us. Wish you all the very best in your family with that particular disease. Let's go stay on the phones and have a chat to Luke. Thanks for waiting, Luke. You there?
2: Yeah, Tony.
1: Hey, good, how are you? Yeah, likewise. Yeah. What's on the agenda today?
2: Yeah, well, people born on the 7th of June.
1: Mm.
2: Dean Martin, 1917.
1: Dino Croce.
2: And Prince.
1: Oh, there you go.
2: 1958. So they have a lot of similarity, and they're all into music, and they're very different characters and everything.
1: Mm.
2: And Jared Kushner, he was born in 1981.
1: Right.
2: Out on this date, the 10th of January. Guess who else was born? Rasputin.
1: Oh,
2: 1869.
1: Okay. Oh, really?
2: So I'm not trying to say that they're exactly the same, but I'll tell you what. A lot of what Jared Kushner has done, marrying Ivanka,
1: yes,
2: it's very similar to Rasputin's work with the Russian Queen,
1: yes,
2: which you
1: yes
2: can listen to in the Boney M song.
1: Absolutely.
2: You know?
1: Try to kill him off, yeah.
2: Yeah, but look, a lot of stuff's going on. The bad news today is that the US have military strike on the Iranian coast where the radar stations are along the Hormuz Strait. So the pretense of ceasefire is really crumbling.
1: Mm.
2: And Israel are also just doing enormous strikes in Lebanon. They're continuing Gaza as usual.
1: Yeah.
2: So it's, I think...
1: What are they targeting, Luke?
2: They're targeting radar stations.
1: Oh, radar stations.
2: Among
1: yeah
2: other things.
1: Okay.
2: Now, the consequence of that is that it means the next move... possibly it could be boots on the ground along the Hormuz Straits
1: mm
2: in Iran, which would be the most ridiculous thing Trump could do at this time.
1: Mm.
2: But what's news?
1: Don't rule it out.
2: Everything's ridiculous.
1: Yeah, don't rule it out.
2: Yeah, but really, it's quite interesting. Pirate Pete Hegseth, he was at the Shangri-La Dialogue, big noting himself, and he's not qualified. He doesn't know what he's talking about, and then suddenly... Oh, no, Australia's not going to get any brand-new Virginia-class subs anymore. That was the deal.
1: Mm.
2: And the deal doesn't matter at all. See, America can do whatever they want,
1: yes,
2: and what do? We say nothing,
1: yeah,
2: except four people. Really good. Ex-Admiral Peter Briggs is going. He's always been saying, we may never get nuclear submarines. That's the realistic view.
1: Yeah.
2: And then you've got Rex Patrick, who's an ex-independent senator, who's an ex-submariner. He's been really analysing and keeping up on beat. That's where it's good having some independent senators. Not One Nation, not Liberal, Labor or Green,
1: yeah,
2: you know, but
1: yeah
2: they can really zoom in on things.
1: Yeah, they got the truth serum. Yeah,
2: Peter Garrett from Midnight Oil, who's known for his strong anti-nuclear stance, he's basically on this trying to get a big inquiry because there's Jennifer Hawkins, I think she's the lady that comments media on AUKUS all the time. She's admitted she doesn't really know what's going on.
1: Oh, wow.
2: And you've got all the government with Richard Miles. We've been left out of the loop. We're not allowed to know what's bloody going on, which with $368 million being spent on this rort, then really, and we've dumped the French. Remember, Morrison secretly dumped the French submarines, which were... Possibly we could even get nuclear subs if we need that. But someone said it before on your show. Why do we need to be operating in the South China Sea all the time trying to contain China when we need to be protecting our own shores?
1: We're just there, Luke, to support the US at the end of the day. That's
2: yep.
1: And I think, you know, and I don't know much about military strategy or whatever, but
2: yeah,
1: to me the pivot from France to America was that would be that the Americans would be familiar with those particular subs so that they would be able to help them if trouble brewed in the South China Sea. So
2: yeah, well, that's good to hear, different point of view. Mm. I've been analysing the Virginia. They certainly are the best subs that are around.
1: Yeah, are they?
2: The problem is we're going to get what Joe Biden said, we're not going to give you the clunkers. Well, I'm afraid we're going to get the clunkers. A lot of urethane tiles have fallen off this model, the Virginia. They're the ones that absorb rather than reflect the sonar and provide keep the noise inside the sub, if you know what I mean. But
1: yeah, yeah,
2: there are a number of things with the different block types, and they've had redesigns and everything, but they're always running on one reactor, which never gets refueled. That's the SG-9,
1: yep,
2: 210 megawatts. That's about a fifth the size of, let's call it Chernobyl or Fukushima. They're normally 1,000 megawatts.

0: But it's very interesting. If you want to look this up, Wikipedia, Virginia-class submarine, and you can peruse about 8 pages of very interesting stuff. And this tiles falling off is still happening with a lot of the more modern Virginia-class. But the big one is about 134 crew. They're fitting in there, and it becomes quite interesting because I think the Americans have got about 18 subs of that type, but they're building the Columbia sub. So the priority is that's their new ballistic missile one. Second nuclear priority is to finish off the forward aircraft carriers. Third one is this mystery joke, the Trump battleships, which has now been cancelled, apparently. But this was to please Trump. He loves battleships, despite the fact they're really vulnerable to drones, missiles, and they're useless. And then fourth, Virginia subs. So the American military isn't being run properly at the moment with Hegseth. He's got no qualifications to be where he is. He's just sacked the naval secretary, who wasn't qualified either, and put in a guy called Hung Quao, who's he's a Vietnamese guy, but he's very into the military action in America. But the problem is, he's talking about blinking witches in Monterey, California, and he's saying, hey, this is... He's fundamental Christian national, and that is really dangerous to have running the Navy.
1: I can just imagine what the Americans are going to make with a Vietnamese person advising on military matters. Okay, look, I need to move on. Good to talk to you as always. Have a great day. 13 12 69. More after this across Newcastle's 2HD and the Super Radio Network.
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1: Now, one of the things I managed to get my hands on was a little bit of an exchange at Senate's estimates about this 51,000 non-citizens who use the 5% deposit scheme. So I thought I'd clarify that a little bit because the Liberals' Angus Taylor is against it. He has vowed he wants to ban it. But officials revealed exactly how many migrants have claimed this particular 5% scheme. It's 51,000 out of 300,000. It was a recent Senate estimate hearing that got quite heated. It was last Monday between Labor Senator Glenn Stirl, National Senate Leader Bridget McKenzie. The scheme allows 5%. We said that under the new figures. Now, new figures emerged during a testy hearing of the Senate's estimate on Monday that saw Liberal front bencher Andrew Bragg repeatedly clash with Labor's Tim Ayres. Okay, I guess a lot of people look at this and say, why have you expanded the scheme for Australians to become first homeowners to people who aren't Australian citizens? Now, so the 51,000 are not Australian citizens. Senator Bragg asked. That's a question for you, Minister, Labor Tim Ayres. Tim Ayres said, the government made no apology for expanding the scheme to include permanent residents. So they're people who came here, they're permanent residents of Australia, but they're not quite Australian citizens yet. That's the distinction. Australians who are permanent residents have permanently settled here in Australia, Senator Ayres said. Many of them are in our suburbs, in their families, their grandparents, taxpayers in our defence forces. They are part of the Australian community, and we've taken steps in terms of temporary migrants because we think it's appropriate. The Liberal Senator Bragg repeatedly asked why the scheme were open to people who are not Australian citizens. Senator Ayres kept saying these are Australian taxpayers. So that's the slight distinction between the two. Not sure where you sit on the on that particular issue, but it's a very, very interesting one. Non-citizens. Here's Brian Adams now to get us a little bit closer to the news. Newcastle's 2HD, the Super Radio Network.

0: It's Brian Adams across Newcastle's 2HD and the Super Radio Network, a huge hit for him in the mid-90s. Have you ever really loved a woman? Great performer, and from everything that I've read, still very, very down to earth, Canadian performer, still likes to drive around into town where he lives in a pickup truck. We're heading to the news next, Newcastle's 2HD and the Super Radio Network.
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8: Good morning, I'm Roger Smith. Green Senator David Shoebridge has rejected claims that Australia needs nuclear submarines to counter potential threats to our sea lanes by China. Defence Minister Richard Marles has identified the disruption of Australia's sea lines of communication and maritime trade routes as the nation's most consequential strategic risk, and that increasing Chinese assertiveness in the region may pose a threat to the sea lanes that Australia relies on so heavily. Senator Shoebridge has told the ABC Australia needs to have a realistic viewpoint about China.
9: We should see that it's building its military force. We should see that it's obviously going to have a significant capacity to deliver military force in and around its region in the South China Sea. We should have a frank and honest relationship with them about human rights and trade. And we should be looking at what our region is doing, which is trying to come up with a balanced approach to China and not go down a war path with Washington.
8: Sydney police are investigating an assault at Bondi. Emergency services were called to Bondi Road at about 7:15 and found a 33-year-old man with a wound to his torso. Investigators say the injury occurred during an incident at a unit on Imperial Avenue. The man was treated at the scene and taken to hospital in a stable condition. US Defence Secretary Pete Hegseth has used a speech marking the anniversary of D-Day landings to attack European immigration policies. The Defence Secretary was speaking at an event commemorating the 82nd anniversary of Allied forces storming the beaches of Normandy on June 6, 1944. Mr. Hegseth says Europe is now being stormed by dangerous ideologies.
10: When will European capitals do something about that invasion? Or is it too late? I pray not, and I believe not. The men who fought and died here restored freedom to Europe. That freedom must be maintained by this generation of leaders and warfighters.
8: The World Health Organization says nearly 500 cases of Ebola are now confirmed, including 82 deaths after an outbreak in Central Africa. A senior official at the U.S. Center for Disease Control and Prevention says projections suggest the crisis could surpass the previous West Africa epidemic if stronger controls are not put in place. Catholic primary schools in Queensland are reportedly experiencing severe drops in enrolments. Today's Courier Mail reports two Brisbane Catholic education primary schools in Annerley and Maruka have closed their doors as enrolments drop below 75 children. Courier Mail analysis reportedly shows sizeable differences between year four cohort sizes compared to year five at a number of primary schools last year. However, Brisbane Catholic Schools says it's experiencing continued enrolment growth across its schools. Sport and in NRL, West Tigers could force their way back into the top eight. If they do what only one team has done this season, then that's defeat Penrith. The joint outfit's coming off a six-point win over the Bulldogs in round 13, while Penrith hung on to defeat the second-place Warriors by 2 points last Sunday. Elsewhere, Cronulla will take on a rejuvenated St George Illawarra, who are backing up after their first win of the season last week against Premiers Brisbane. The Socceroos came out firing in the second half of their friendly against Switzerland. In the final warm-up between the World Cup, Australia were looking at a second consecutive defeat before debutant Tete Yenge scored the equaliser in the 56th minute. In cricket, New Zealand require a further 199 runs to win the first test against England at Lord's. But the visitors will have to do it the hard way. They've just 5 second innings wickets to spare. At stumps on day 3, the Kiwis are 5 for 55. They're chasing 254 for victory. Finance and oil is worth $90 a barrel. Gold's trading at $4,328 an ounce. And one Australian dollar is buying 70.45 US cents. 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Sunny with light winds, we're heading for top temperatures of 20 in the city, 20 in the west. Looking further ahead, Monday partly cloudy with a medium chance of showers, partly cloudy on Tuesday and a shower or two for Wednesday. At the moment in the city it's 15 degrees, 14 at Bankstown, 13 for Penrith and 12 degrees at Richmond. That's the latest. To SM News, I'm Roger Smith.
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0: Hope your morning's going well. 13 12 69 if you'd like to join the conversation. What is on your mind this morning? I was very saddened to hear the news of the closing of the Bogues Brewery down in Tasmania. And having been down there only in, when was it, a couple of months ago, very, very sad to hear about that. I'll talk a little bit more about that after this, but what is on your mind? 13 12 69. We'll also go to the phones and I'll also read out the lotto numbers as well. Don't fret, I'll have those for you after this. This is Rod Stewart across Newcastle's 2HD and the Super Radio Network.

0: He was actually quite a renowned football soccer player, Rod Stewart. I think he either turned professional or he could have turned professional, but he could certainly kick the round ball. But he decided singing was where his future lay all the way back in the 70s, one of his early hits, and sailing. Let's sail into a conversation. Let's have a chat to Shirley. Morning, Shirley.
1: Good morning there, Tony.
0: How are you?
1: Yeah, good.
0: Thanks. That's good. Thanks for waiting. What's on your mind today?
1: I'm just ringing about wondering whether that terrific person, Julie, could write those three main points she mentioned to you this morning about the Constitution, write in a letter, because if she does that, the person she writes to has to respond.
0: Mm, yes.
1: She needs to write those three main points to the Governor-General and ask why she is not sacking the government and on those three points that are breaking the Constitution. Mm. She'll get a reply, and I'm sure all our listeners on 2SM would be interested to hear it.
0: Yeah, yeah, and at least, and as you say, then it's recorded so they can't ignore it. Yes. And then in the future, if it's found that, yes, it wasn't and they didn't act on it, then, yeah, again, they could have some other more pertinent questions to answer.
1: But we need to give that lady, what's her name, the Governor-General, a prod because she's not answering any questions that we want to know.
0: Yeah.
1: But Julie, if you're listening, sweetie,
0: write a letter. I'm sure she does, actually, just quietly, but I will check that with her next time I speak to her. But
1: thank you, Tony.
0: No worries at all.
1: Good day.
0: You too. Good on you, Shirley. Yes, it is one of those things that living in this great nation, we do hold our elected representatives accountable. I think the Senate testament is probably one of the best things that I ever see. It's very entertaining. It gets very heated. And, politicians are locked in, and both sides, well, I shouldn't say both sides, all sides of politics are locked into their ideology, defending decisions that they've made. The questions you ask, the people who ask the questions at Senate estimates certainly put them under a blowtorch. For some of the questions that they ask. It's, very, very entertaining. The lotto numbers, I hope you have pen and paper in hand. The lotto numbers that you needed from last night's draw were 10, 31, 44, 56, 43, 25, and the two supplementaries, 4, and 38. Now, I will read those numbers again for you. The numbers you needed, 10, 31, 44, 30, 43, and 25, and the two supplementaries, 4 and 38. If you're lucky enough to pick up some money out of the Division 1 prize, you will have picked up $1 million. Just a little bit over $1,600,000, $1.6 million. So all the very, very best of luck to you all. We're getting reports through that our Radio 97 is back on air. Thank you to everyone who rang up to let us know that, yes, we're off air for Radio 97. That's now been fixed. As I jokingly say, the rubber band holding the generator together is fixed. They've replaced it, so it's now up and running again. Thank you to all who let us know. And also, thank you, Kelly next door in the new FM studio. She has let us know that tomorrow is the 19th anniversary of the massive Pasha Bulka storm that hit Newcastle. Where the ship, the Pasha Bulka, was stuck there for some time, and the eyes of the world were on us, were on our little backyard. Massive storm came through, and politicians from everywhere got involved in trying to get this ship back out to sea. There's a little remnant from the Pasha Bulka, the ship itself, actually on Nobby's Beach in Newcastle to commemorate that particular incident. So, 19 years. And we always knew this was going to happen. There are photos. There's one particular photo that was taken at the time. The people are now saying is fake and AI-generated. Someone just made that up. No, it's actually a real photo from 2007 of this big ship in the background of Newcastle Harbour. So, 19 years. Where were you when the Pasha Bulka hit? I remember I was actually probably only a block away from Newcastle Beach at the time. Our office was right very, very close to it, and it was raining sideways. And I remember having lunch with a friend of mine on a cafe that was on a corner, and it was total chaos, total bedlam. And I actually said to him, I said, you know what? I said, I have a feeling that if you don't get out of Newcastle by about 3 o'clock, it's going to be really difficult to get out, you know, to the suburbs. And sure enough, that's exactly what happened. My mother actually rang me and said, where are you? Do you want to come to my place for tonight? And I thought, I'm not even going to get there. I thought, you need to be careful. And in fact, she had quite a lot of water damage in her house. It was about a metre of water that went through her house in one of the suburbs. I ended up staying in my office till about 8 o'clock at night, and so did a few of my staff. And I ended up driving each one of them one by one home. But I had to, from the moment I got in the car, I had to drive straight up as high as I possibly could to get away from low-lying areas. And a trip that would have taken about 10 minutes took me about an hour and 10 minutes, which in hindsight wasn't that long, to be honest, because there was just stuff everywhere, water all over the roads. There was one part where I was coming down a very long, narrow, steep hill to the bottom, and I was trying to, it was raining quite heavily still, and I was looking down thinking, what on earth is that in front of me? It was four cars floating in the roundabout. I thought, yeah, okay, I'm not going to get through there. So I had to turn around and stay up on the high side. So yeah, it was quite the storm for those who may remember it, may not remember it. The Pashabolka storm, 19 years tomorrow. You'll hear more about that tomorrow, no doubt. 13 12 69 is the number here. 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
0: What's on your mind? 13 1269 is the number here if you'd like to join me. Well, I mentioned earlier about the closing of the Bogues Brewery in Launceston, and I was there only a couple of months ago down in Tasmania. Beautiful, beautiful part of the world. So it does actually make me quite sad, but this article gets a little bit more than sad. They actually get quite mad. A legendary Australian brewery is closing after 145 years, and there's a very good reason why it should make you furious. What happens when the government decides that it's the moral police and doesn't like a common Australian pastime, so it taxes it into oblivion? Now, it's not a joke. Waiting for a punchline, far from it, actually. Businesses close, people lose their jobs is what happens. Now, brewing giant Lion announced this week that it would be closing the James Bogue Brewery in Launceston after 145 years of beer production. Bogues has always been brewed in Tasmania, with Tassie water being used for Tassie drinkers, including some varieties brewed specifically for Tasmania, not available elsewhere. And it's also supplied the mainland as well. But recently, some of their beers has actually been brewed on the mainland. Now, all of Bogue's beers will be brewed on the mainland and then exported to Tasmania. I can just imagine how they are going to feel about that. Fair enough. All businesses have to look at the bottom line. But the problem, it's becoming harder and harder to run a business in Australia, particularly in the alcohol industry. The person who wrote this article says, "My friends in the wine sector frequently tell me how hard things are at the moment, particularly trying to keep a cellar door open and affordable. And things are no better in the beer market." Independent Brewers Association Chief Executive Sabrina Kunz told the media that the closure of the Bogues Launceston operation was down to the cost of doing business. "Our breweries are simply closing down. We've lost something like 80 breweries over the last 2 years nationally. That's extraordinary. 80 breweries over the last 2 years. She pointed to the alcohol tax as something needs to change, and she's right. Lyon pointed to declining beer consumption as one of the main reasons it decided to close Bogues Launceston Brewery. And why might that be? The federal government has more or less orchestrated this outcome by making the cost of doing business in Australia extremely prohibitive, especially for smaller operations, and those in the alcohol industry have to deal with taxes on top of what makes their products more expensive. Beer, wine, spirits all have different levels of tax applied to them, with spirits facing the highest rate, followed by beer and then wine. The tax on beer and spirits goes up twice a year in line with inflation, while wine is taxed at 29% of its wholesale value. We Australians pay some of the highest alcohol taxes in the world, and mind you, it hasn't deterred us from drinking alcohol, just like the higher rates of tax on smoking has not deterred us from smoking at all. We just go and try and find cheaper ways to buy it. Now, for beer, only Norway and Finland collect more. We have the third highest beer tax in the world, and it's nearly doubled in the past 20 years, above the rate of inflation by more than 20% since 2020 alone. Every 6 months since 1988, there has been a tax increase for beer. The excise goes up every 6 months for alcohol and for fuel. I've spoken about it before. About $20 of a slab of beer goes directly to the government. The tax is so high, the federal government makes more money each year out of the beer tax than it does out of gas extraction. Now, I've got a little graph here that I'll try and talk about before midday, about how much tax we are collecting on gas extraction compared to other nations. So think about that. Let that roll to the back of the room. The tax is so high, the federal government makes more money each year out of the beer tax than it does out of the tax extraction. People are drinking less than they used to as well. Is it any wonder when the government is so greedy? The government is basically achieving what it wants to. It's decided that drinking is a bad thing, so it will tax it to drive down drinking and make nice mint in the process. But in that process, it's killing Australian jobs, such as the 42 people will be laid off from Bogues in Launceston. And like cigarettes, it's now driving people to an illicit alcohol market. Researchers found that nearly a third of the bottle shops in Victoria, New South Wales and Queensland sell illicit grog. Now, I wasn't aware of that at all. So we're actually now selling illegal cigarettes. We're now selling illegal grog as well. And for Tasmania, in this case, the cultural loss is significant. All that history sacrificed at the altar of government moralisation and taxation, the person who wrote this particular article says. So, yeah, this is what happens. The six-monthly increase, especially when inflation is running a little bit rampant, it continues to go high. Consumers have to pay more. At some point, they go, this is getting ridiculous, too expensive, and they start to change their spending habits, and they say, enough's enough, but we still want to drink alcohol. So, of course, they then go towards the illegal stuff, the illegal, and we've heard all about the illegal tobacco trade and how that is, and all they're doing now is rather than trying to solve the problem, what do? They're still trying to shut down shops. So I think you're going to find notes on alcohol shops soon that say these premises are closed for 90 days because they're selling too much illegal alcohol. Love to hear your thoughts on that. 13 12 69 is the number here across Newcastle's 2HD and the Super Radio Network.
12: 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What if beanies make my head itchy?
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0: That's Katrina and the Waves across Newcastle. Hey, Newcastle's 2HD and the Super Radio Network. I'm walking on sunshine. You know why? Because I'll be walking out of here in about half an hour's time. Dave Cochran will be on your radio from midday. Make sure you give him a call. 13 12 69 is the number here. Let's go to the phones and have a chat to Shane. How are you, Shane?
1: Yeah, mate. Yes, Tony.
0: You good? Yeah. That's good. What's on your mind today?
1: I think the taxation system in Australia is upside down.
0: It's broken.
1: It's broken, yeah. Mm. I've said this to so many people that, you know, on average, you pay about 30% tax. You pay it, PAY.
0: Yep.
1: You know, some pay more, some people, you know, pay less.
0: People who earn between $45,000 and $135,000 a year pay 30%, plus Medicare, 32%. Once you get to $135,000 up to $190,000, you pay 39%, and those who earn over $190,000 pay 47%. But the large bulk of the people, as you said, are in that $45,000 to $135,000 bracket, and they're paying 32%.
1: Yep, and then people don't realise that if you go and buy something, there's about a 15% tax put on a product. It might be payroll tax, you know, etc.
0: Yeah, hidden in the price. Yeah, absolutely.
1: Yeah, and then there's another 10% GST.
0: Correct.
1: So you're looking at sort of 55-60%.
0: Yeah, look, there are. So the everything we buy, if we buy it from a company that it's, you know, in New South Wales, apparel only has to be more than $1.2 million, which sounds like a lot, but genuinely, trust me when I say it's not. So you're right. So as soon as a company has apparel of more than $1.2 million, they're having to charge payroll tax, which then all of a sudden makes their product more expensive. So, you know, the consumer ends up paying for that. They're paying workers' comp. They're paying 12% super for their workers, you know, minimum. So, you know, if you're one of the workers, one of the companies who actually pay, and there are a lot that don't. But yeah, all of those things are hidden in the final price, and then we package it up and add another 10% GST on it.
1: Yep, and so all in all, we're paying 55-60% tax in Australia on our dollar we earn.
0: Mm.
1: You know, and a lot of people can't. They must be real good with mathematics.
0: Look, I've said this all week for the last two or three weeks. I don't think our Treasurer and a lot of those Labor ministers understand how the maths works. They really don't, because they've said some really stupid things in the last couple of weeks around the changes to negative gearing, the changes to capital gains tax. They don't understand how the mathematics actually works.
1: I think you're letting them off.
0: I'm being kind.
1: Yeah, it's all deliberate, mate.
0: Yeah, I think so too. And I said earlier that one of the little sleeper clauses that was released last week in the capital gains tax legislation says since 1985 to now, if you make a capital loss on an asset and then you go and make a capital gain later, you can offset the loss against the gain, right? But you get to choose as an investor how you apply it. And there's a certain way that you can apply it to maximise your benefit. So you have a choice, and the choice has been pretty straightforward for the last 40 years. All of a sudden now in the new legislation, they're taking that choice off you, and you have to apply it in a certain way which maximises the amount of money that they get from you, so that it maximises the amount of tax you pay. So it's, and again, a lot of tax barristers, commentators, they're starting to blow up on LinkedIn and social media to say, you know, this is ridiculous. They've actually taken the choice away from every investor. So it's just, again, I just shook my head thinking, yep, here we go again. Empty your pockets at the door and just hand it all over.
1: They're going to drive young entrepreneurs over to New Zealand or Singapore.
0: Haven't the New Zealand ministers or had a field day already out of it? I've seen some clips, and I don't know whether they're real or not, but if they are real, they're just saying, you know, come to New Zealand, invest here, because we don't have the property taxes that you guys have. And this is the thing, Shane, that drives me insane. My brain explodes when I think about this, because when the 50% discount was introduced in 1999. It was a direct result of the Ken Henry review into the tax system. And you know what Ken Henry said? He said, there's not enough money coming to Australia in investment, so if we want to encourage investment in Australia, we need to make capital gains more attractive. I think a better system would be having a 50% discount. The Howard Costello government embraced it, and the flow-on effect was there was investment in Australia. Yes, it drove property prices up. It drove commercial property up as well. It drove shares up as well. No one talks about the increase in the all ords from 1999 to now, but it encouraged investment in Australia. And this is going to have the exact opposite effect. And New Zealand are saying, well, now to encourage investment in New Zealand, come to us.
1: It's they're doing this deliberately.
0: Yeah. I can't disagree with you.
1: I got a scenario for you.
0: Hmm.
1: Just say a young fella, or it can't be sexist here, but
0: a person. Just say person.
1: Young person.
0: A person.
1: Yeah.
0: Yep.
1: He's living at mum and dad's.
0: Yep.
1: And he wants to build a little humpy for himself. And he finds an old house down the road.
0: Yep.
1: And he goes down there every weekend. He paints it and he builds it and spends tax. Everything he buys.
0: Yep.
1: Everything he buys, wherever, is going to be taxed.
0: Correct. And yep.
1: Anyway.
0: And then he'll pay tax on it again when he sells it.
1: Yeah,
0: that's it.
1: What couldn't they just turn around and say, a person can't own more than two homes or something?
0: Well, that's what it'd

0: or maybe two properties negatively geared, and then the ones in excess of that can't be. But they've knocked it on the head now. And now, the thing that annoys me, and don't forget, I'm an accountant, so you know I've got a huge conflict of interest here. It's going to drive more and more people to go and see an accountant because you're not going to be able to do your own taxes. It's going to become, and I describe it as like being doing your own brain surgery. To try and do your own rental property statement, the number of if, but, then, oh, yeah, if it's going to take it away. And the thing, again, here's an irony. The government spent millions of dollars on getting MyGov up and running so that everyone could, well, not everyone, but a lot of people with very simple tax affairs could do their own returns. Well, all of a sudden, you've got to made it incredibly more complex. And as much as you want to use ChatGPT to work it out, I'm telling you now, it won't be able to do it. So, yeah, very ironic that they're going to actually force, the average family to spend even more money, to fork out more money to see professional advice to work out how to file a return, which is just, anyway, I think it's dumb.
1: Could you tell me something? You know, there's $240, whatever it is.
0: The $250 offset.
1: That's only an offset, isn't it?
0: It's only an offset, yeah, correct. You have to pay tax to actually get it. Yep, you have to have tax payable before they give it to you.
1: Yeah, so that's like the $1,000, is it?
0: No, the $1,000 is different. So the $1,000 is something that most taxpayers will be able to claim, and I think it kicks in on the 1st of July 26, so it won't be for this June 26 tax season, it'll be for the one after, where... If you meet certain criteria, you'll be able to claim $1,000 in work-related expenses without any receipts whatsoever, which is good if you had very little or no work-related expenses. But the average claim for work-related expenses these days is up around $3,000, which might sound like a lot, but once you had a few sort of motor vehicles in there and a bit of income protection and laundry, it gets up there. So it's not going to help a lot of those people who already have significant work-related expenses.
1: No. So is that $240, that's only an offset?
0: That's only an offset, yeah.
1: Yeah, so it's not actually worth $240 then?
0: Well, and you don't get it until the second half of next year.
1: Yeah, but you don't get $240.
0: You get it when you file your return, and so the theory is that you get an extra $240 refund when you file your return, or you have $240 less tax payable when you file your return. But you don't get it until you file your return.
1: Less tax payable.
0: Correct.
1: So that's an offset.
0: But mind you, it's just cost you $340 to with an accountant to prepare the return. But that's okay.
1: I bet you couldn't even get into seeing it.
0: You can't write comedy like this, Shane. I'm telling you now, you can't write comedy like this with all the irony around it. All right, I need to move on. Good on you. Take care, Shane. Have a wonderful morning. 13 12 69 is the number here. 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
1: There was a little sound grab that I was going to play, and I totally forgot to play it. Every time I thought about this 5%, I was talking about the 5% deposit scheme for first home buyers. And, I questioned why would a government introduce a scheme like that in October, get 300,000 people in there, into the scheme, and then 6 months later change all the rules around negative gearing and capital gains tax, only to see the property market then fall. And a friend of mine said, well, they've been rounded up like sheep. And I thought to myself, a little scene out of a movie just popped into my head, and the scene is out of the 1987 movie Wall Street, where Michael Douglas's character Gordon Gekko said this.
2: Because they're sheep and sheep get slaughtered. Because they're sheep and sheep get slaughtered.
1: Because they're sheep and sheep get slaughtered. No disrespect to the people who walked into it, but I think my take on it and my message is that the government has treated people like sheep. They're not sheep themselves. So, good old Gordon Gekko, 1987 Wall Street. Let's go to the phones and have a chat to Anne. Hello, Anne.
3: Hi.
1: How are you doing?
3: Oh, not too bad, thanks.
1: That's good.
3: I just wanted to make mention about the tennis that's been on.
1: Yes.
3: Garrison.
1: Yes.
3: And I'm so cheesed off with the coverage that's on Channel 9, 95 and 99.
1: Oh, right.
3: We're only getting... Normally I've got the Blu-ray recording two channels. I watch another channel live.
1: Mm-hmm.
3: And then you're basically recording about 20 hours a day. And all we're getting is two matches for a couple of hours each day.
1: Is that right? Yeah, okay. Yeah.
3: Over the last couple of weeks, that's all we've had.
1: Yeah, they don't tend to show Roland Garros very much over the years, do they? Their focus is more on Wimbledon, the Australian Open. They tend to show that ad nauseum. But Roland Garros doesn't get much of a look in, does it?
3: Not quite as much, but that's also the French Open, Roland
1: Yes,
3: Garros.
1: Yeah.
3: And then there's a US on clay. Open, which we've barely seen over the years,
1: yep.
3: Over the last couple of years.
1: Unless an Australian's in it, in which case we hear all about it. How good was the run of the fairy tale run of I've forgotten her name now, the young lady who made the women's final? I think she actually lost it.
3: Oh, the Polish lady.
1: The Polish girl, yeah. Up until last week, she didn't even have enough money for her accommodation in Paris.
3: There are other people in the same boat because nobody had been paid until the tournament.
1: Ah, okay. Yeah, right. Wow. So
3: there was quite a few of them that were in that position.
1: Is that right?
3: Even well-established ones.
1: Is that right? Wow. Gosh.
3: Yeah, it's pretty lousy.
1: Yeah, that's terrible.
3: Big overheads to pay out.
1: It's enormous. Yeah. Yeah.
3: Look at the staff that they employ.
1: Yep. Yep. Yeah, yeah. A lot of these players, they've got mentors, they've got coaches, they've got psychology coaches, they've got fitness coaches, they've got an army of people around them. It's not just one or two people that turn up with their parents or close family ties. They've got a lot of people around them.
3: Oh, it's incredible what they do have to pay out, and they don't pay them until it's all over.
1: Until it's over, yeah.
3: Once you've done the match, they should just be paid.
1: Yeah, yeah. Well, it was a fairy tale run. The Polish girl, and I'll have to look up her name, but up until that point in time, she hadn't actually won much money. So the winnings from this tournament have exceeded all of her her whole career earnings to date. So she's earned more in one tournament than the rest of her career put together.
3: That's incredible.
1: Yeah, yeah. No, it's a real fairy tale. But I think she lost the final.
3: A lot of the major people that normally win all these things all the time have been off on injuries, or they just got knocked out very early in the.
1: Yeah, that's it. Yeah, that's it. You got to be lucky. It's all about timing. What's your favourite Grand Slam? Which one?
3: I think the Australian, because it goes all over Australia in different states, and then you've got the Australian Open after it. So you basically got tennis for the best part of about three weeks.
1: Yeah, all in January.
3: Absolutely.
1: Yeah, no, it's good, and it's competitive. The Australian Open is actually very, very competitive. I was actually in Melbourne. I had a very emotional tour of the Melbourne Cricket Ground. I couldn't believe how emotional it was, like just walking around the corridors and seeing all of the various cricket players. And, yeah, right next door was the Australian Open. I thought, oh, this is going to be packed in about a week's time. So, yeah, great venue, great area there.
3: But it is nice to not see the same ones winning all these times.
1: Absolutely, yeah, absolutely.
3: And they reckon this hasn't happened, that all the front runners have been knocked out since about 1950.
1: Yes, yeah, yeah. No, it's competitive, and it's like a lot of world sports. There's no easy matches anymore, and yeah, you got the upsets. Yeah, good to see. All right, good on you. Have a wonderful morning. 13 12 69. That's Ian talking tennis. Let's have a little bit of Robbie Williams now as we get a little bit closer to the midday news. Dave Cochran's on your radio.
4: Dave Wright.
1: No, Dave Wright. There's been a change. 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

0: That's Robbie Williams across Newcastle's 2HD and the Super Radio Network. And better man, well, a better man than me is going to take over the radio from midday, and that better man is Dave Wright. He's going to sit in the chair. Make sure you give him a call. 13 12 69 is the number here. Thank you to everyone who called. Thank you to everyone who rang and didn't want to go to air. It has been a pleasure having a chat to you. Thanks to those who contributed to the program. I'll leave you in Dave Wright's safe hands, and look forward to having a chat to you once again next time I'm in. 13 12 69 is the number here. Have a wonderful, wonderful day, and take care of yourselves.
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0: Good afternoon, I'm Roger Smith. Authorities in the US state of Ohio say at least 8 people have been wounded in a public shooting near a community festival. Police say they initially responded to reports of a person shot near a street festival in the city of Toledo, but when they arrived at the scene, they found multiple people had been shot. The city councillor says she was aware of 8 shooting victims, many of whom were taken to hospital. Police have launched a manhunt and a probe into the circumstances surrounding the incident. Sydney police are continuing to hunt for a gunman and accomplices following a brazen drive-by shooting at Punch Bowl in the city's southwest. Senior Constable Lauren Mulhall says police were called to the venue at 2:30 yesterday afternoon following reports several shots had been fired from an unknown SUV before it drove from the scene.
1: A short time later, police were called to Gillian Place following reports of a fire. Officers attended and found an abandoned car was well alight. Fire and Rescue New South Wales arrived and extinguished the blaze. However, the car sustained significant damage.
0: Brumby culling is set to resume this week in the Kosciuszko National Park in southern New South Wales. The latest New South Wales government survey of the Brumby population notes a sharp increase over a 12-month period, with claims between 6,500 and 16,000 horses remain in the park. The Australian Brumby Alliance has called those numbers into question and say the number is inflated. Jen Cole from the Alliance says killing the animals isn't the way to go and rehoming is a tried and true option.
2: Rehoming has been a part of the Snowy Mountains since there were horses there, and over the years it has succeeded in keeping the numbers reasonably low. We have rehomed as a group of rehomers in excess of 1,000 horses over the last few years without a cent of government funding. Just imagine what could happen if we actually invested in building that sector.
0: Pope Leo has urged politicians not to seek short-term popularity by exploiting divisions and respect human dignity. Speaking at Madrid's Royal Palace at the start of his visit to Spain, he criticised what he called the sterile simplifications often deployed in political discourse.
3: Hoy la tentación de ganar popularidad.
4: Today, the temptation to gain popularity by fanning the flames of polarisation seems to have grown rather than diminished, and human dignity continues to be violated.
3: La dignidad humana no deja de ser violada.
0: Crowd caps, curfews and noise levels have been lifted for events on the Sydney Opera House forecourt. The New South Wales government says major music events will now run from 8 a.m. until midnight on any day of the week, and late-night sound levels will match those allowed earlier in the day. The maximum capacity for major outdoor events will also rise. Turning to sport, and in NRL, Brisbane coach Michael Maguire has rejected claims that his star fullback Reece Walsh is playing with injury. Post-match conference questions centred on moments where Walsh wasn't moving freely during last night's dramatic loss to the Titans.
5: No, not really. Bobby. He's fine to get up and about. I mean, there are other moments in the games and he's coming up with some pretty spectacular plays.
0: Tete Yenge has marked his Socceroos debut with a goal in the 56th minute of their pre-World Cup friendly against Switzerland. Australia held the world's 19th-ranked team to a 1-1 draw in San Diego. Yenge was one of 7 changes Socceroos coach Tony Popovich made to the team that lost to Mexico a week ago. In tennis, 19-year-old Mira Andreeva has become the youngest woman to win the Women's French Open title since Monica Seles in 1992. The men's final between Italian Flavio Cabolli and Russia's Alexander Zverev will take place later this evening. In finance, oil is worth $90 a barrel. Gold's trading at $4,328 an ounce, and $1 buying 70.45 US cents. 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Sunny with light winds, partly cloudy with a medium chance of showers tomorrow, and temperatures ranging from 10 to 20 in the city, 7 to 20 in the west. Looking further ahead, a chance of showers on Tuesday and Wednesday. At the moment in the city, it's 17 degrees, 17 at Bankstown, 16 at Penrith, 14 degrees at Richmond. That's the latest. To SM News, I'm Roger Smith.

and a very good afternoon. Welcome to a Sunday afternoon here on the Super Radio Network, wherever you may be Australia-wide. Good to have your company. Now, for those of us in New South Wales, we are enduring a long weekend. Unfortunately for those in Queensland, not the same story, but I think you guys had a public holiday last week. For us, I think basically it's all of Australia, excluding Queensland and Western Australia, that are celebrating the King's Long Weekend. So needless to say, for those in New South Wales, those double the merit points are certainly in place. We're bathed with some beautiful sunshine today. It's a spectacular day, and the police are certainly enforced. So wherever you may be travelling to, if it's just locally or if it's a little bit longer, a little bit further, please do so with a little extra care and caution as well. We'll take some of your calls very, very shortly, and we're going to look at some of the day's news headlines and a few other things too. So kick with us. We've got a couple of hours to fill. So yeah, get yourself comfortable. We'll enjoy some great music as the afternoon progresses as well. And I couldn't think of a better way to kick it off than with Elton John and Kiki D together. This is Don't Go Breaking My Heart. This is the Super Radio Network Sunday afternoon. Good to have you on board.

Elton John and Kiki D together, Don't Go Breaking My Heart, across the Super Radio Network for a Sunday afternoon. Good to have you on board, by the way. Better check some of the news headlines coming up real soon. But for now, the Travelling Wilburys, what a group they were too. This is Handle Me With Care. Sunday afternoon, 10 and a half minutes after midday.

0: Yeah, iconic group, the Travelling Wilburys. Handle Me With Care here at the Super Radio Network for a Sunday afternoon, Eastern Standard Time. Good to have you on board, by the way. A couple of things making the news as we speak. The cost of living pressures keep pushing personal borrowings to record limits. There's some new figures out today. Shows Australians as a whole borrowed $5.1 billion in personal loans during the first quarter of 2026. That's pretty scary stuff. Now, as a result of that, economists are saying households are increasingly relying on things like credit card to cover everyday expenses, including groceries, utilities, and even housing costs. The figures have renewed a debate over inflation, wage growth, and interest rate pressures. Consumer groups are warning of rising household debt levels across the country. Also in the news, the Greens are attacking the AUKUS deal and Australia's defence direction. Green Senator and defence spokesperson David Shoebridge has criticised Australia's growing military alignment with the United States. He warned against Australia following what he's basically described as a warpath with Washington in relation to China. The comments come amid continuing debate over the multi-billion dollar AUKUS submarine deal and Australia's future defence, basically our position in that particular realm. Defence and foreign policy are expected to remain a major political issue throughout 2026, as what I would imagine a lot of other things too. The NDIS budget cuts are back under scrutiny as well. Calls are increasing for a longer and more detailed inquiry into the National Disability Insurance Scheme and the spending reductions that are taking place. Disability advocates argue proposed savings measure could affect vulnerable Australians who depend on support services. The issue is becoming one of the biggest major policy battles over the new parliamentary term. Advocacy groups are demanding greater transparency about where savings will be found. I mean, I think we all agree that there was a lot of rorting going on there, which is so sad. Now, the Queensland government's back in the news too. They are in the news facing Indigenous representation controversy. The Queensland Liberal National Party government is facing criticism over alleged allegations to plan to reduce First Nations representation within parts of the public sector. Critics have labelled the proposal Project In... yeah, right. Invisibility, yeah. Indigenous leaders and community organisations have expressed concern about potential impacts on decision-making and representation. The government has rejected claims that Indigenous voices are being sidelined. Now, the Sydney Opera House, being a Foundation Sydney boy, there's nothing more majestic that I like to see. In fact, every time I go overseas and I'm flying back and I see that beautiful Opera House with the backdrop of the Harbour Bridge, it's just so good to see. The New South Wales government is considering changes that would allow larger crowds, longer operating hours, and higher noise limits for outdoor events at the iconic Sydney Opera House. Supporters say the move would boost tourism and cultural activity. Residents and community groups are raising concerns about the noise and congestion. Look where they live. They live smack bang in the middle of the most beautiful harbour in the world. I guess you're going to get a little noise, right? The proposal expected to generate extensive public consultation. There's been a bit of violence take place not only in Sydney but also in Melbourne over the last 24 hours. A man was hospitalised following an alleged assault in the Sydney Bondi area. Separately, six people were also arrested after a machete-related incident at Melbourne's Flinders Street station, which is one of their biggest stations. It's huge. I think it's basically comparable to Central. The incidents have again focused attention on public safety and youth crime issues. Police investigations are continuing in both states. The Socceroos have drawn with Switzerland in the World Cup warm-up. The Australian men's national soccer team fought back to draw 1-1 even with Switzerland in San Diego. Younger striker scored on the debut to level the matches, so good on them. Coach Tony Popovic used the game to test several young players ahead of the 2026 FIFA World Cup, which is coming up very soon. The results are being viewed as a positive and basically a good boost of confidence for Australia's tournament opener. Can't wait for that too. There's a few other things in the news too regarding mental health campaigns that are gaining some national attention. Nominations have opened for the 2026 Australian Mental Health Prize. Campaigners are highlighting growing awareness of men's mental health and suicide prevention. Community-led fundraising efforts across the country continue to support research and support services. Experts say public decision and mental health is improving, but significant challenges remain. I think we all agree with that. We'll be opening the phone lines too to get some of your opinions. And, you know, it is, for many of us, a long weekend. For those of us, you can be upset that it's not a long weekend for you too. But, you know, it's a Sunday afternoon, so we always like a good bit of chit-chat, whatever the case may be. So we're going to look at some more interesting stories too. We're going to play a bit more music. We're just going to kick back and relax and enjoy this Sunday afternoon. So I hope you join us, all right? We'll be back with more in just a moment.
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2: 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Oh, sorry. 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
2: 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Pause it for me?
5: 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If he kicks this, we're in front.
2: 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Oh, what? Oh, no. Did I miss it? Come on, mate. You've got to rewind it, please.
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1: And welcome back. As I said, being a Sunday afternoon, we like to kick back, relax, and we like to take you on that kick back, relax journey with us as well. So that's why I'm going to play a bit more music for you. Diana Ross and the Supremes, what a great little song, and a very infamous song from them too. It's Baby Love.

The Super Radio Network on a Sunday afternoon. A little bit of Diana Ross and the Supremes. It's all about that baby love, by the way. Well, there's some interesting things coming up in the New South Wales Legal Department. New South Wales has officially abolished the use of good character references in sentencing all criminal offences, making a national first. Now, the new legislation passed the Legislative Council on Thursday night to remove good character references as a mitigating factor. Which I find it strange why it would be a mitigating factor in the first place, particularly depending on what kind of crime goes on. The change applies uniformly across all offences, including homicide, domestic violence and also road crimes. Convicted offenders can no longer argue for reduced sentences based on previous good character or standings. The reform aims to prevent the re-traumatisation of victims surviving during court proceedings. The law follows a campaign by advocacy group, I'll get that right, called Your Reference Ain't Relevant, evidently. The Attorney General, Michael Daly, has gone and basically made a statement pertaining to this. He's basically said that victim survivors and their loved ones will no longer be forced to sit in the court and hear the person convicted of a heinous crime being described as an otherwise good person. And let's face it, I mean, you're not going to get anyone to do a character reference for you that's not going to say something nice, are you, right? It's very, very selective. The win belongs to every survivor in this country. That was the founder of what they call Your Reference Ain't Reference. His name is Harrison James. The practice of using good character references to reduce criminal penalties date back to the 18th century. The historical legal shift changes how justice is delivered in New South Wales, prioritising the expense of victims over the social reputation of offenders. I wonder just how much, though, that, you know, when someone's done a heinous crime or a careless crime and they've, you know, obviously done something bad, how much do these character references, you know, actually, you know, how much weight do they carry? I wouldn't think they would carry all of that particular much, to be quite honest with you. I mean, it's like when you know, going for a job or you're sitting on the board employing somebody and it's the same deal. I mean, in the end, the proof is in the pudding, right? And, you know, as if they're going to provide a character reference or a professional reference from anybody, particularly when they select who it's from, that's going to give them a bad reference. So I can kind of see the logic behind that too. Yeah, I really do see the logic for it. This is the Super Radio Network on a Sunday afternoon. We're broadcasting Australia-wide. Good to have you on board, by the way. It's a group called REM. It's an acronym for Rapid Eye Movement. It's called Man on the Moon. 27 minutes after midday, Eastern Standard Time.

0: REM, legendary song called Man on the Moon, 28 minutes to 1. We have a news update coming your way at 1 o'clock. A cold winter air mass is affecting South Australia. So you're saying, yeah, but Dave, what's it got to do with me? Well, therefore, because that winter cold pressure system is going on there, it's bringing cool temperatures and gusty winds right across parts of New South Wales, while Queensland remains mostly dry and mild with cooler mornings. A weak trough, though, is moving through inland Queensland. So what does it mean today in Sydney town? Partly cloudy with sunny breaks, maximum temperatures around the 17 to 18 degrees. It's a beautiful day there. Also, fresh westerly winds making it feel a little cooler too. Dry conditions are expected for most of the day. In the gorgeous Hunter Valley, Newcastle Hunter Valley, mostly sunny after a pretty cold start. Top temperatures of around the 17 degree mark. Mostly westerly winds during the afternoon too, but as they say, very pleasant winter conditions. In Wollongong, partly cloudy with a slight chance of an early shower. Temperatures expecting to be around the 16, 17 degree too. They've got some gusty westerly winds which will keep the temperature feeling a little cooler. In the stunning Coffs Harbour region, Coffs Harbour, Port Macquarie, partly cloudy with cool temperatures. Temperatures ranging from only 12 degrees, but way up to 18 degrees. Some light coastal showers could be possible. But once again, relatively speaking, they're saying it's a pretty comfortable day. For those in Dubbo, sunny and cool conditions. Morning frost possible in sheltered areas. Maximum around 16 to 18 with some light winds. Around the Wagga Wagga area, temperatures around 15 to 16 degrees too. A clear evening expected, but should be a beautiful day there too. In the country music capital, mostly sunny, cool mornings with temperatures between 3 to 5 degrees, afternoons reaching around 17 degrees. Dry throughout the snowy mountains for those who may be anticipating going down, because the snow season officially kicked off this weekend. And I know they've had some pretty big falls around the Perisher region, just generally the snow mountains area. So once again, it's going to be quite cold there too. Hazardous conditions on exposed peaks, wind gusts may exceed 100 kilometres an hour. And needless to say, if you are travelling there, because of the fact we've got, for many of us, a long weekend, or if you're just going down there to crack open the snow season, please do so with extra care and caution. In Bris Vegas, mostly sunny and mild, maximum around 22 degrees. Cool morning, though, and it's going to be like that for the most part of the week. Light winds and low humidity. For the Gold Coast, sunny with a few clouds for our friends listening into Radio 97 on the Tweed in the Gold Coast. Sunny with a few clouds, maximum temperatures around 21 degrees. A very light southwesterly, but pretty nice conditions. They're saying it's good to be indoors today, so there you go. It's subjective, though, subjective. On the Sunshine Coast, mostly sunny, maximums around 22 degrees. A relatively cool start. Warming up during the afternoon with some dry conditions expected as well. The gorgeous Toowoomba, fine and cool. Morning temperatures only 5 degrees. Had a cool one this morning, but should be 18 degrees at its peak with some light winds too. Up at Rocky, temperatures around 25 degrees. Some very pleasant conditions there. There is a slight chance of rain. At Mackay, partly cloudy around 25 degrees. Some isolated coastal showers. And at Townsville, tops at 27. Should be nice there too. For those listening around the Cairns area, around 28 degrees, some isolated coastal showers are possible too. So generally speaking, it's a pretty nice Sunday. A very nice Sunday, as a matter of fact. Anyway, when we return, we're going to start taking your calls on 13 12 69. So give us a buzz and we'll be back with more in a tick.
1: G'day, Matt Tilley here, CEO of Fight MND. Every year, the MCG turns into a sea of blue beanies in the fight against MND. But for many people, still leaves a few questions like, what if I can't get to the G? What if beanies make my head itchy?
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1: And welcome back. Now, I had a phone call from Pete from South Tweed who was saying, Dave, it's certainly not beautiful here. Apparently, it's raining and pretty damn cold. Sorry to hear that, Pete. Yeah, sorry. You're obviously getting copped in it. It's that time of the year, I guess. But I hope you keep nice and warm, mate. We'll try and see if we can deal with the issue that you guys are having up there at Radio 97. Welcome back. It's good to have your company, by the way, this afternoon. Got a couple of calls who want to have a bit of a chat. First cab off the rank, though, is Chris from Ride. G'day, Chris. How are you, mate?
2: G'day, Dave. How are you going?
1: Yeah, not too bad for a Sunday. How's yourself?
2: Yeah, not bad. Yeah, I was just going through a lot of the press this morning and yesterday and just reading what they're saying. There seems to be a bit of a fix to get Pauline and Stryker on policy issues and all this garbage. But look, there's a big push now. Labor realise now that they're in a fight at the moment and it's not with the coalition. It's with Pauline Hanson, and they're also worried that if they join forces that their majority, or they may lose the election.
1: Well, 100%. But the thing is that, you know, if the trajectory, I would imagine, remains the same, then I would see, One Nation cannibalising the LNP before they start to really detract in other areas, you know, and I guess that's the concern, isn't it?
2: Yeah, I don't think the Teals will be prominent this time. I don't think they will be either. I think they're a bit obscure now.
1: Yeah.
2: And unfortunately, the Greens might come back into it a little bit to help Labor get over the line. But it's going to be a lot closer than a lot of people think. Despite the majority, there's a lot of seats that aren't bigger swings, you know. Mm. So, but on the media side, I mean, they really have gone down. And I put them down to second from the bottom behind in front of insurance companies.
1: We can't be all tainted with the same brush, brother, but I know what you're saying. Right. Yeah, there's some of them. Because you know what? A lot of journalists, in my experience, a lot of journos and things like that, what they do, they're after a reaction. You know what I mean? And here you are talking on radio about what they've said.
2: Yeah, that's fine. That's what they want to promote themselves up rather than

0: disgraceful.
1: And in this day and age, Chris, you know, most things are done via the internet, right? So it's all click-based things. So the more spectacular the story, the more spectacular the headline. It's called clickbait. That's how it works, unfortunately.
0: Clickbait has mostly been non-known people on social media, but that's also now been a little bit extended by prominent journalists putting out their own podcasts and also getting on there and writing a lot of untruths. I mean, I read social media with a grain of salt, mate.
1: As do I.
0: Take it to heart or believe anything. But there's definitely a push to try and smear Pauline as, you know, not as a dumb broad or a dumb other... All types of things. And they've done the same now with Barnaby, who said, oh, he made a mistake in saying this and that. But look what they're up against. Look at the lies we're being told by this Labor Party.
1: Mm-hmm.
0: I mean, the electricity bid in the first election. Remember, we never got that 250.
1: And the thing is, now, I mean, there's no opposition.
0: Now we've got this negative gearing, which is now not going to... I can't see it being passed in the form it is. And it's also...
1: It passed the lower house, didn't it? So it's now got to go to the upper house now.
0: Yeah, to the Senate.
1: Yeah.
0: And and constitutionally, there is a lot of question marks over this. And a lot of media experts who are pretty high up are saying that... There could be an issue with the Constitution, but that won't matter because Labor will try and just cover it up. Because they're putting two pieces of legislation in, one which people would vote a yes for, and another where people are dead against it.
1: Mm.
0: And it's on the same piece of legislation.
1: I know, but journalists are only reporting the story. I mean, for me, I would only be listening to a really leading economist on that. And there, some of the opinions vary regarding that too. I mean, we live in a subjective world, right? So it's all opinion-based.
0: I don't think we need any more proof to throw this Labor Party out.
1: Well,
0: I mean, we're under a regime called just social. I tell you what, if you went back to Romania when they got, remember they got.
1: But my question is, Chris, and I'm not disagreeing with you entirely, but why is nobody voting for the other parties? Why are they being obliterated?
0: I don't know. I don't think that's going to happen this time. I think we've got the rusted ons.
1: Oh yeah, of course, right.
0: I think they've jumped ship, a lot of them. And I think One Nation. We need a new style of government, but one still that has to obey our constitution.
1: Right, and in the Manchester system of government, which we have here, like you need a good opposition to keep the government accountable, and I don't think that's really happening right now.
0: Oh, I don't believe that. I think that's an old hackneyed phrase.
1: You don't think so? When they have votes in both houses, what do they need to do? No. I think so. I think we're done if there's just such a dominance of one party. It's not good for anybody.
0: Look at Victoria. They've had the opportunity to get rid of the socialist criminals down there, right? They've had the opportunity to get rid of them, and they haven't done it on four occasions.
1: Mm.
0: And they've used that old hackneyed phrase. Well, what's better than what they're under? But surely you could vote for something that isn't like what they've got and what they're living under.
1: Well, I've never lived in Victoria. I've worked in there a little bit, but I see what you're saying. It's a polarising time, and you know it's about time that you know people are more transparent. What makes me frustrated with all this, Chris, is that you know you and me and my job. If I was to lie to my employer constantly, there'd be ramifications like that with just about anybody. But and this is a holistic term because they all do. Let's not deny it. They all like to spin doctors. In fact, they employ spin doctors. Right.
0: The amount of spending from the government at the moment, in government spending, is astronomical. Mm. The amount of trips they go overseas, they're the worst people to talk about this so-called carbon footprint.
1: Mm.
0: They're the worst people to talk like that, like do as I say but not as I do.
1: Oh, 100%. That's like anything, though. It's like they get paid more super. It's never-ending, right? And I think the focus forgets that you know these people actually work for us. You know, they are public servants by every definition of the word.
0: They think we're there for them.
1: Yeah, yeah, I get it. Yep. And I appreciate you. Yeah, I do.
0: I think a lot of this now is going to change because people don't like the style we're getting now.
1: You think a lot's going to change? I don't think there's a lot's going to change, but I guess we could all live in hope, unfortunately.

0: I think we can all hope that things are going to change and there's a bit more accountability. But Chris, as always, thank you so much for your call, mate. I've got Cole. Cole's coming from the beautiful Coffs Coast. Hello, Cole.
1: Real good, Dave, real good.
0: Yep. How's it up there? Are you bathing in the sunshine or are you a little bit windy or what's the story?
1: No, I'm totally blind, so I don't go outside.
0: Okay. Is it cold, though? You can feel the cold, right? Your senses should be interested. Yeah.
1: No, they tell me the weather's fine here.
0: Beautiful. Okay, good stuff.
1: Yes, Dave. Yeah, so... Yeah, no, I'm 90 year old now, and I live on my own.
0: Wow!
1: But I get help in for my meals and
0: of
1: do my washing.
0: Yeah, right.
1: Anyhow, so what I want to talk about, it's been talked about all this week, and one chap come on the radio yesterday, I think it was, and wanted to know why do we want submarines?
0: Mm-hmm.
1: And I had a bit of think about it. I think we've got about 12 subs, I'm not sure. But in the last 60 years, I don't know of any action the submarines have ever had.
0: Yeah, there seems to be, and I think it's pertaining to the AUKUS deal, and for me personally, look, I'm not an expert in it, but it seems to be a hell of a lot of money, and a hell of a lot of money that we seem to be giving the US. And, you know, I don't think Australia's being treated all that great from the US at the moment, to be quite frank.
1: Why not?
0: Especially when we could be making it here. At least if they were making it here, we'd be employing people.
1: Yes. Why don't they refurnish the old ones and sell them to other countries?
0: Yeah, but would they want to buy them? I don't know. It's an interesting question. Maybe somebody, maybe someone can add to that conversation and let us know their point of view. Yeah, absolutely. Yeah, I think so too. It's a hell of a lot of money, mate, and we've got a lot of water around our... Remember, Australia is just a tiny little bit smaller than the North American mainland, so we've got a hell of a lot of water that we've got to protect.
1: Well, there's not much places that a boat can come in on our waters.
0: Right, so, yeah, it's interesting times, that's for sure. To me, it just seems like a hell of a lot of money that they're investing in those particular nuclear subs, but I'm no expert.
1: Money.
0: Yeah, it just seems a lot of money. Good on you, mate.
1: You've got the homeless now, which is record high.
0: Right, cost of living is affecting a lot of people, big time.
1: Yes,
0: absolutely,
1: that's right.
0: Good on you, mate. It was a pleasure talking to you.
1: Thanks, Dave.
0: Good on you, Cole. Thanks for sharing your story with us, mate. Thanks so much for your call on 131269. We're back with more in a tick. We'll be taking more of your calls as well if you want to give us a buzz.
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1: And welcome back. 8 minutes to news time. We'll have a full news update for you at 1 o'clock. And of course, we'll take some more calls for you very shortly as well here on a Sunday afternoon across the Super Radio Network. This is Marsha Hines. This is a song called You. It's all about you. And here it is.

0: There she is, Marsha Hines. Yeah. Got to work with her probably about 15 years ago. It's a very lovely lady. She is exactly how she comes across on TV or whatever the case is. Lovely lady. I quite enjoyed my stint working with Marsha. I can't lie there. 5 minutes to a news update, which is coming up. Now, there's a new report that reveals the number of people sleeping rough across New South Wales has jumped like 75% over the last 6 years. And this would be, repeated right around the country. Street data basically shows a massive 689% surge in rough sleeping within the Illawarra, Shoalhaven and southern regions of New South Wales, which is exceptionally scary. The northern region and the mid-north coast saw numbers climb to from 407 in 2020 to well into the thousands in 2026, making it the state's worst hit area. Metropolitan Sydney numbers, when it comes to homelessness, remain virtually unchanged, indicating the crisis has heavily shifted towards regional areas. Advocates report that 92% of people currently seeking assistance from these services are unable to get help, basically get the help that they need. It's very sad that in this country this is something that continues to grow so out of control. Peak bodies are calling for a 50% boost to frontline funding and a target for 10,000 new social homes built each and every year. Homelessness services have a situation where 92% of people coming through their doors are not getting the assistance they need. And that's a quote from Homelessness New South Wales CEO Dominique Rowe. The latest figure highlights a severe and growing gap in regional housing support, putting immense pressure on regional communities and local frontline services. Things are really tough at the moment, and sometimes bad luck happens to people, and often that bad luck is not their fault whatsoever. So I think homelessness is a very, very sad thing. And while we've got such a demand for housing, and basically, the supply is low, the demand's huge, I can't see us getting around this anytime soon. What the answer is, I think, is a long time away. We have a news update coming up next. Then we're back with more of your calls, more music, and plenty more stuff for a Sunday afternoon here on the Super Radio Network.
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3: 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I'm meeting new nightliners. I love it.
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9: Good afternoon, I'm Tassava Brown. Employment Minister Amanda Rishworth says Pauline Hanson's proposal to force foreign owners to sell their Australian property or have it repossessed is not going to work. Confusion remains over One Nation's housing policy after key questions were not answered. Prime Minister Anthony Albanese says it's designed to divide.
10: We throw out all the permanent residents, don't allow them to have a house, don't allow them to have any access to services. This is the divisive route the Liberal One Nationals want us to go down. My government seeks to bring Australians together, seeks to unite Australians, seeks to defend the national interest, and that's what we'll continue to do.
9: David Shoebridge has cautioned Australia as being drawn into a war path with the United States in its approach to China, but the Green Senator has dismissed claims that Beijing poses an immediate threat to Australia's key shipping lanes. He argues it would make little sense for China to disrupt trade routes that underpin its own economic strength. Some roads in Bondi were closed off this morning in response to an alleged attack in Sydney's eastern suburbs. Police say there is no ongoing threat to public safety. Three apartment blocks were also blocked off with crime scene tape. The roads have since reopened. Australia's homeowners might finally catch a breather from relentless mortgage hikes. With the Reserve Bank set to meet on June 16, expectations are growing that it will hold the cash rate steady, offering borrowers a sigh of relief. AMP Chief Economist Diana Musina says further hikes are possible later in the year.
11: We do expect another rate hike, but we think it will come in August, so that will be after the full June quarter inflation data. So we get the monthly inflation data, and the latest one that we had for April was on the moderate side. I guess we saw in headline inflation coming down a little bit with the start of the fuel excise, which decreased oil prices, petrol and diesel. The trimmed mean, which is our core measure of inflation, was still a bit too high.
9: Crowd caps, curfews and noise levels have been lifted for events on the Sydney Opera House forecourt. Under new rules, major music events will run from 8 a.m. until midnight on any day of the week. The maximum capacity for major outdoor events will rise to 7,000 people. Planning Minister Paul Scully says the revamp will spark new life into events.
12: This is just about making sure that we're using the Opera House to its full potential. There's been a myriad of red tape regulations and restrictions that have really limited its potential, and this is making sure that everyone can enjoy it to its maximum possible options.
9: The tentative ceasefire between Iran and the United States remains fragile. Iran has launched a fresh round of missiles at US military bases in the region. It comes after the US shot down a number of drones headed for the Strait of Hormuz. In sport, the West Tigers are gearing up for the clash of the Panthers this afternoon at CommBank Stadium. The Panthers welcome back Origin trio Brian To'o, Isaiah Yeo and Nathan Cleary. Later, the Sharks take on the Dragons. The Gold Coast Max Noble is under investigation for an alleged homophobic slur during a VFL match. The 21-year-old was extremely remorseful after the incident and had self-reported to Gold Coast officials. The Sydney Swans will take on St Kilda this afternoon. Essendon will take on the Blues at the MCG tonight in a Sunday thriller. Aussie tennis icon Nick Kyrgios will make his return to the ATP circuit in Germany this week. It will be the 31-year-old's first tour match since January, after battling injuries to his wrist and knee since 2023. And the Socceroos will head into the FIFA World Cup with a bit of extra spring in their step. They had a strong second-half showing against Switzerland to secure a 1-1 draw in California. In finance, oil is worth $91 a barrel. Gold is trading at $4,329 an ounce. And one Australian dollar is currently buying 70.53 US cents. 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Sunny with light winds, partly cloudy with possible showers tomorrow, with temperatures ranging from 10 to 20 in the city, 6 to 20 in the west. Looking further ahead, partly cloudy with a chance of showers on Tuesday, Wednesday and Thursday. At the moment in the city, it's 18 degrees, Bankstown 18, Richmond 17. That's the latest 2SM News. I'm Tassava Brown.

Welcome back to the second hour. Certainly good to have your company on a Sunday afternoon too. I'll have another news update for you in around 55 minutes' time. I'm Tessara from the newsroom. All right, we're going to be taking more of your calls too on 13 12 69. If you'd like to be a part of the conversation, you're certainly more than welcome to it. Going to play some music as well, like this. This is Orleans, You're Still the One.

Orleans, still the one. Now, doesn't that remind you of your Channel 9 news or your NBN or your Wynn news? They always used to have that still the one with the promos and people, journalists and all the TV personalities catching the football and all that sort of stuff. It was Channel 9, wasn't it? Yeah. They used to use that for their promo. It was a very, very, very infamous promo too. Well, a warm and dry winter outlook fueled by developing El Nino patterns has expected, well, it has experts very concerned, and what they're basically warning of is a very much shorter and less predictable Australian ski season. Fresh snow flurries arrived just in time for the official opening of the ski season, which kicked off this weekend. The Bureau of Meteorology predicts below average winter snowfalls and above average temperatures for most of the alpine regions over the winter period. Forecasters are warning that daytime temperatures reaching 10 degrees next week could melt the early snow cover. Long-range data also shows a trend of falling snow depths and a decrease in regular top-up snowfalls across the Australian resort area in those snowfields. Resorts are increasingly relying on advanced snowmaking technology that can produce artificial snow in temperatures of up to 20 degrees. Wow. The Bureau of Meteorology have come on the record and said, this is Jonathan Howe, he's one of their senior forecasters, a hell of a nice guy too. Overall, he said, quote, overall, with the dry and warm outlook with El Nino, it doesn't favour good deep snow covers for skiers. Dr. Andrew Watkins, he's from the Monash University, has also come out and said a few things. He said, quote, the killer of snow are warm rain events, and that's why we're seeing the end of the season come a little bit earlier. We get spring rain instead of spring snowfall. The only alpine area in Australia which is currently basically bucking the warm winter trend, is Mount Mawson, which is in Tasmania, which is forecast to potentially receive average or above average snowfall over the winter period this year. With advanced technologies helping resorts create artificial snow in warmer weather, Natural Weather Cycles continues to compress the lifespan of the Australian winter sports season too. It's interesting though, because I think we've had some pretty big bucketing snow over the last couple of years. It could be just a seasonal thing, but it is a bit of a concern too, particularly if you love your snow. I mean, I got to admit, I got to profess, I'm not the biggest skier in the world. I know if I do, I'll end up breaking something. But yeah, I know a lot of people love it and they travel a long way to enjoy the snow season this time of year too. But I guess it just sort of reinforces the fact that you need to check before you travel, particularly if you're heading towards the snow, because it'd be pretty damn disappointing if you travel all that way and there was nothing.

0: Yeah, it's a group called Naked Eyes. Great song too. Always something there to remind me as we broadcast Australia-wide Sunday afternoon here on the Super Radio Network. Well, former Prime Minister John Howard has come out and joined a group of current and former politicians calling for stronger national action on gambling. John Howard and a group of lawmakers signed an open letter urging the federal government to tighten gambling rules. The letter was published today, in an advertisement which appeared in the Sydney Morning Herald and The Age. Signatories argue that the proposed reforms do not go far enough and leave too many loopholes. The group is pushing for a national regulator to address gambling harm consistently, which is happening right across Australia. And I'm not a gambler, so, you know, but I've got many friends that are. They do enjoy the flutter, but they know where the limit is, you know what I mean? And the sad reality of it is that a lot of people don't. And, you know, there's a lot of clever psychology that goes into luring people to gamble more. It's just the way it is, but it leaves a lot of people devastated, a lot of families devastated when they didn't even know. You know, because often it's a hidden problem. Other prominent signers include Liberal MP Andrew Hastie and former state premiers Jeff Kennett and Nick Greiner. The letter reads, and I quote, "Your proposed reforms do not go far enough. They leave too many loopholes and fail to protect families from an industry that profits from addiction," the letter reads. I think the government also profits a fair bit from gambling, but I see the point. It is a bit of a problem. It's just so sad that everyone has to sort of cop it as well. But, you know, you go into some of those major clubs and they're just a thriving heartthrob of, you know, throw your money in the hole and really don't get back. The high-profile bipartisan push puts fresh pressure on the Albanese government to implement stricter rules on the gambling sector. I know there's a fair bit coming in pertaining to sports gambling and things like that. I think those changes are coming in very, very soon. But does it go far enough? You know, these basically 24-hour venues, and they're just like massive hotels. It's like in Las Vegas in a lot of these clubs, isn't it? Don't get me wrong. Some of the clubs are fantastic. They've got great things as a result of that. But it does get to the point where it's sort of questionable and someone's got to pay for it. And clearly someone's making a lot of money. And there's always a sad story behind a lot of gambling, isn't there? I'm not sure what the answer is. It needs to be policed in some way, but how? I'm not quite sure. I know they've tried things, but they seem to be continuing to fail. It's 18 after 1 Eastern Standard Time here on the Super Radio Network. A leading food safety expert is warning travellers not to rely on hotel room mini fridges to store leftovers, dairy, or even medication. You know those little fridges? Yep. Mini fridges are designed to chill drinks, prioritise quiet operation and low energy use over stable temperatures. Perishable food must be kept under 5 degrees to stay out of what's called the dangerous bacteria growth zone. And let's face it, usually when we're staying at a hotel it's because we're away from home. And the last thing you want to be doing is getting an upset tummy because something's gone off. I had a case with spring rolls once, but that's a conversation for another time. Hotel fridge temperatures often spike due to poor air circulation and frequent opening. Room cutoff links, which are, you know, that's basically, you know, sometimes, you know, when you put your card in, you put the little card in the slot there and it turns the lights on. Often that will turn the fridge on and off. And basically what it does is it allows electricity to go into that particular room. They do this obviously as a cost-saving thing. Experts recommend using basically ice packs, you know, isolated ice packs for high-risk items like medication or infant formula. It's a pretty relevant point. And, of course, this doesn't mean everybody. But it does happen. It's just a little reminder. The danger zone, which is between 5 and 60 degrees, is where spoilable and pathological bacteria can grow quickly and render a food either spoiled or unsafe. That's from the Australian Institute of Food Science and Technology. In Australia, food safety guidelines dictate that if perishable food sits between 5 and 60 degrees for more than 4 hours, it actually must be thrown out. That's by law. Obviously, you know, it doesn't apply to your own home, but it's a good way to stick by it. Obviously, it applies by a lot of food, licensed food venues and things like that. While convenient for a cold bottle of water, relying on basic hotel mini fridges for your dinner, leftovers or medication could risk a severe case of food poisoning on your holiday. And let's face it, food poisoning is certainly not fun. Back with more to tick, including your calls on 13 12 69.
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0: And welcome back. And of course, we'll get back to your calls in just a tick, though. But for those driving around the Hunter Valley area now, all those coming down via the New England Highway, there's been a bit of a nasty truck crash. Oh, it's actually a truck on fire, rather. It's the Hunter Expressway between Lovedale Lane and Camp Road, which has westbound, so outbound, heading away from the coastline, closed at this particular stage. Usually when they have these sort of truck fires too, it could be closed for an extended period of time. That is often as a result of bitumen damage and things like that too. So it may actually be closed for quite a while. Diversions are in place. Lovedale Road, Allendale Road, New England Highway to rejoin the Hunter Expressway. The diversion is suitable for all vehicles as well. So we'll keep our eye on that for you too. Going to play a bit of the Bee Gees for you now, and then I'm going to get back to your calls on 13 12 69. So if you'd like to share a convo with us, we'd love to hear from you. 13 12 69 here on the Super Radio Network.

0: That's the Bee Gees, To Love Somebody. It is 26 and a half minutes after one on the eastern side of Australia at the moment. Good to have you on board, by the way, and I hope you're enjoying your weekend thus far. For those in New South Wales, remember those double demerit points remain in place until 11:59 and 59 seconds Monday night. So we're sort of halfway through the long weekend here in New South Wales. For those in Queensland, I believe you had a long weekend a week or two prior and therefore miss out on this one. So there you go. Or you have it another time. Why they don't uniformly have these public holidays, these national public holidays together, I will never, ever understand. But anyway, I digress. Brad's going to tell me all about the footy and the World Cup. How you doing, Brad?
1: Good, mate. Yourself?
0: Now, Brad, I got to put a caveat here and go, I actually know very little about the World Cup other than the kind of ball they kick.
1: Yeah, it's round.
0: Yeah, I figured that. And let me guess, they have a goalie at either end?
1: Mate, they do. Goalie at either end, 11 on either team. So you've got 11 on the field, the goalie in the net.
0: Right.
1: And other 10 either side.
0: And the Socceroos drew against Switzerland in the World Cup warm-up. That's going to be a good thing. Is Switzerland a powerful or a credible team?
1: Well, you started off with, you don't know a lot about it. Well, I'll tell you now that I only watch it every 4 years.
0: Yep.
1: And I sort of started watching it maybe three sectors ago, so that's 12 years. And
0: sure.
1: The first year I sort of had a look at it, and the last two I just love. I'm addicted to it now. Because we live in Australia, I don't know a lot about the overseas teams, the Brazilians, the Mexicans, the UK sides, all the European, you know what I'm saying?
0: Yeah, absolutely. Yeah, absolutely.
1: So every 4 years, I get fixated on just watching it on TV.
0: Yeah, right. Yeah, I've got a brother who does the same thing, and I know there's always big jubilant celebrations in a lot of the capitals, even in this country, when one of the teams from wherever they are in the world happen to win the World Cup. It's a majestic event, right?
1: It's just huge. It's, even if you're not a soccer fan, it's worthwhile watching this sort of the spectacle they put on, and how they do it all. It's great to watch, and the soccer is amazing. Like I rather rugby league myself. Obviously, I'm from Australia, but you cannot say no to watching this. It's a great event, and it only happens once every 4 years.
0: Right. So, and do the Aussies have a chance? Do the Socceroos have a good chance? Because they've been putting little symbolic measures in the last couple of World Cups, haven't they? But nothing to sort of see them get over the end line or claim the trophy or whatever.
1: History said, look at the history and all that. And the other side, we're going against Europe, all the Europe sides, the Brazilians.
0: Oh, it's like a religion over there, isn't it?
1: Colombia, it's a religion. Yeah. They live it, they breathe it, their kids are brought up, sparrows, we're walking into a different realm over there.
0: Yeah, I agree.
1: And that's why we've never won a World Cup.
0: Mm.
1: And it's, I don't think it's going to happen anytime soon either. It's just one of them difficult things. Only one, it's a world.
0: Right, game. And that's the beauty of it, right? And that's why there's such a lead-up and anticipation to it. But you're right, the more we do it, and I think that we've been doing okay. I think sometimes, understanding, we've been beating some teams that were anticipated to beat us.
1: Oh, listen, we've done great. Males and females are on top of it. They're the ones running the show when it comes to Sam Kerr and Mandy Fowler. The females are, literally, they're not far off getting there.
0: Right.
1: The males is a different story, but they've done a great... Both of them have done a great effort too. We're talking... like I said, it's a world event, and, soccer is... it's the world sport too.
0: And some of those big players that play like in the UK and in Europe, they're getting tens and tens of millions of dollars per year, aren't they?
1: Well, mate, they can be getting. They might get a contract for $50 million,
0: right?
1: $60 million for a 3 year contract, $20 million a year, or thereabouts, or they're on money that's just extravagant.
0: Right. One can't fathom the kind of money that they get. Right.
1: No, exactly. But, it's on this month. Everybody will love it. Have a look into it. We'll all hear about it, but it's good to watch. It's a world event. It's not in Australia, obviously. Hopefully we will get the World Cup one day. I can't remember it ever happening, to be truthful.
0: I don't think it's happened either, but, I'm not the expert in it. I mean, for me, I'll be watching the Formula One tonight, hoping. I know the McLarens didn't qualify all that well, but Monaco's always a spectacle.
1: Yeah, well, talking about cars, I always like to ask this question when I talk to somebody.
0: Mm-hmm.
1: What was the first car that you ever bought in your lifetime as a 17-year-old kid? What was the first car that you owned to drive on the road?
0: I remember my mum bought me a Holden Barina.
1: That's right.
0: Right?
1: Yeah.
0: And then the first car I actually bought was a Holden Frontiera. Do you remember those? They were kind of like a little sports four-wheel drive thing.
1: Four-wheel drive, yeah.
0: It was a little four-wheel drive thing, and like had a little underpowered Opel engine in it, if I recall, or an Isuzu engine or something like that.
1: Gotcha.
0: But it was pretty trendy, you know what I mean? Like, I felt pretty damn cool at the time.
1: What, getting around the city, were you?
0: Yeah, well, I also lived in the regional areas as well, so I was a city boy that went and lived in the regional areas. I remember taking it to Fraser Island, had a great time with my mates in that thing.
1: Now, another one I'll say, a lovely lady rang up the radio station. I don't know, I don't think you're on at this stage, but she brought up the cigarette ad, which gets pumped and smashed and completely obliviated over the radio. It's the Aboriginal one, the cigarette, joom, smelly fork, tobacco, you know, white men brought tobacco here. They called them joom, cigarettes and all this. Do you know the ad I'm talking about?
0: No, I don't, to be honest with you, but please continue.
1: Yeah, no, well, like, listen, we've been pumped and it's been pumped that many times. It won't take you long to sort. Have a look later on or after.
0: Yeah, I will. Yeah, I will.
1: It's been pumped over the radio. It's only targeted at the Aboriginal side of
0: the Indigenous community, yeah.
1: Yeah, and like, she's brought up, well, you know, like, they're not the only one of tobacco problems. Like, the amount of money that goes into this one ad, which comes across as a bit of a comedy skit, if you listen to it, it comes across as, you know, smelly fork and dooms and tobacco. Like, we didn't know none of this until white men come here. I find it really completely racist compared to, like, you know, I find it racist compared to a white man.
0: It just seems to be kind of, by what you're saying, like, I don't know why they just couldn't target it to everybody.
1: Exactly. Target it to the whole community is what I'm saying, and that's what she's saying. Like, and when she said it, I thought, I've always thought the same thing she said. Like, it's only targeted against them. I smoke cigarettes, and I've got some great Aboriginal mates. I play footy with them back in the day. So all I'm saying is, why do they just target?
0: I don't know, but we see that happen a lot. I think it's, you know, we're Australian, so therefore it should be inclusive to everybody. I know that there is a lot of, I know statistically speaking, there's a lot higher rates of smoking in a lot of Indigenous communities and stuff, but how would we not benefit from everyone being under that blanket?
1: Yep. No, I agree 100%. But
0: it's all about funding, mate. It's all how the funding is distributed, I would imagine.
1: Yeah, well, that's what I mean. They've got the money there and they're spending on that, and I'm just thinking, well, you know, if you're going to spend it, do it for everybody. Don't go doing it for the one side of the coin.
0: Yeah, silly. Yeah, I don't get it either. Yeah, but they, you know, sometimes the politicians, mate, they're not the brightest tools in the shed. I think continually demonstrate to us. Yeah,
1: they've got plenty of our money.
0: Oh, they certainly do. Good on you, mate. Always a pleasure. Thanks, yeah. Brad. Good on you, mate. Take care. Have a great weekend. There you go. Yeah, he's got a good point. Yep. It's the Super Radio Network. Good to have you on board, by the way. You know what I'm going to do? I'm going to play Great Australian Group. The Mentals. Mental as anything. These are Nips Are Getting Bigger. Here it is. Enjoy.

Mental as anything. Nips are getting bigger here on the Super Radio Network for a Sunday afternoon. Just had a phone call from Lance. I was just talking to him off air. He was explaining to me why he believed that the public holidays tend to fall on different dates, obviously excluding Anzac Day, Easter and Christmas. But it all depends on the foundation of the state, is my understanding too, which happened a long hell of a long time ago. You'd sort of think that everyone have a conversation, let's do it all together, right? I just don't understand why they don't do it together. Now, I can understand sort of state-specific holidays. That's one thing. But when we have a national holiday that's generally, for the most part, celebrated by all states, you would think that they'd all have a chat and do it on the same day. Would make a hell of a lot more sense, I would think. Here's a little story I like. An 80-year-old woman has donated her massive decades-long collection of rare Sydney Harbour memorabilia to the official Bridge Museum, which is at the Rocks. I haven't been to the Bridge Museum. I'd like to check it out, though. I find the Harbour Bridge fascinating. Rhonda Bolden started her collection back in 1988 after discovering an original opening day newspaper supplement in a family suitcase. Her collection includes rare blueprints, china, medals, stamps, needlework, unique everyday items like a vintage Bushells tin. Wow. She decided to donate the entire collection so her children would not have to deal with storing it. Good on you. Can you imagine all the great stuff that people have stored and are unaware of, perhaps because they've had parents or grandparents pass away and they've just taken some of their stuff? I know I've got a lot of my father's things, and I don't know what's in there. He's probably got a few things in there, collector items and things like that. But just fascinating. It's not about the dollar item. It's just the interest that's involved with these kind of things. Do you guys have anything? Do you have anything that is a collectible? I mean, I'm a Peter Brock fan. I'm a motor racing fan. So I have a couple. I got a Peter Brock race suit. I've got one of his helmets. I'm embarrassed when I say this. I've even bought an energy polarizer. Now, I don't believe in the whole energy polarizer, and Peter Brock fans will know exactly about the energy polarizer, but I do have one. It's worth a hell of a lot of money these days because there was only something like 400 ever built or made. But that's what I collect. I collect racing memorabilia. I know, I'm a racing nut. I'm not a lead foot, but I just like my motor racing. I do. Anyway, back to this one. The collection is now housed across three levels of the Southeast Pylon at the Bridge Museum in Sydney. Wow, this is the first time. I didn't even know there was a museum there. Got to check that out. Museum officials state the donation is vital for showing the personal human history behind the famous engineering marvel, isn't it? Basically, Rhonda Bolden, she's gone on the record and said, "I remember asking my father how they built the bridge from one side to the other without falling in, and he said they joined the arches together in the middle." And I think a few people actually did fall in, if I recall. Whilst the bridge itself is an extraordinary feat of engineering, it's the personal stories, memories and objects which are connected to it that create the emotional connection. That was from the museum marketing head, Ali Kassim. I tend to believe it. I mean, it's such a universally well-known thing around the world that, you know, the Sydney Harbour Bridge and the Opera House are very much an Australian thing. You know, the Sydney Harbour Bridge took around 9 years to construct, with building crews working from 1923 until its official opening, which happened in 1932. And remember, it was the De Groot man who came and slashed the ribbon, if I recall. Anyway, it's good to see this this lady, Rhonda Bolden's lifelong passion ensures generations of visitors can glimpse the personal history and national pride surrounding Australia's most famous bridge. There you go. Mind you, I was driving under it just the other day, about a week ago, as a matter of fact, and I'm thinking, boy, because they used to paint it from start to finish, right? They'd paint

and then they'd start again. But I understand due to cost-cutting measures, that's been scaled back a fair bit. And I'll tell you, when I was driving under it, because it's such a majestic feature, it's looking a bit rusty. It's looking a bit rusty on the inside. So I hope they do look after it. I was a spokesman for the New South Wales government. I was a critical spokesman when they did the resurfacing of the Harbour Bridge, which would have been about 13 or 14 years ago. It was a big deal. And I remember that couple of weekends that they did it, it poured on one of them, so much so that they had to bring gas heaters in to try and dry that bitumen up. Because did you know, and this is a statistic fact, that the Harbour Bridge between the North and the South Pylon is in fact the busiest road as far as volume is concerned in Australia. That is the highest volume of traffic in Australia between the North, between the North and the South Pylon. So there you go. It's a fascinating story, isn't it? This is the Super Radio Network. We need to take more of your calls too if you'd like to partake. What about collections that you have? Have you got something that you've held on to? I've got a couple of things. My mother's grandfather, so I don't know if that my great-grandfather or my great-great-grandfather, something along those lines, he was a Grenadier Guard for Queen Victoria. And I know when he left doing that job, he was gifted some Royal Dalton china, which is this beautiful little teapot. And it's only very small. I do have it. And it's only very small, but it was gifted to him by Queen Victoria because he was a Grenadier Guard all those years ago. So is there something in your closet or on your mantelpiece that's of significance that you could share with us? You know, little, big, it does not matter. Be interesting, though. Be interesting to see what kind of things we've got out there, because I reckon life is an interesting museum too. And it's interesting when people end up opening up a little bit and discussing those little things. It makes us remember those times and remember those things. So I'd love to hear it. If you'd like to contribute, you're more than welcome to give us a buzz. Our phone number here is 13 12 69, wherever you may be. We're going to play a bit more music for you too. This is Andrew Gold. It's a great little song, this. Thank you for being a friend.

0: Andrew Gold, thank you for being a friend. Wasn't that the theme for the Golden Girls? I think it was. It's ringing a bell. Not that I was a big watcher of the Golden Girls, but I think I recall that being the theme song for that very song, by the way. It is 11 minutes to 2. Tisara has a news update for us coming up very, very shortly. We'll take more of your calls as well on 13 12 69 in just a tick. A group of endangered grey nurse sharks and a massive stingray have delighted crowds after swimming within metres of a public boat ramp on the New South Wales central coast. Onlookers gathered at the Terrigal Haven boat ramp last weekend to watch four endangered grey nurse sharks cruising through shallow waters. Wow. One of the witnesses, Joy Cooper, reported that a stingray swimming alongside the sharks appeared twice as big as their dining room table. I bet it was. Data from Tourism Australia reveals the interesting local wildlife is the top driver for international tourists visiting the country at 40%. World-class beaches, and we do. And natural environments like forests and mountains tied as the second biggest draw card at only 33%. The Biodiversity Council found that only 0.6% of government spending currently goes towards ongoing environmental conservation. More than 400 experts have written to the federal government urging conservation funding to increase to at least 1% of the federal budget. Basically, one of the witnesses there, her name was Joy Cooper, she's gone on the record and said, "The sharks was coming so close. It was fantastic to see. What an experience." Some of the other onlookers have gone on the record and said to see such a majestic animal in such close proximity was absolutely incredible. And it is when you see those things. It's fascinating to see. It's a real treat when you get to see them so up close. It's like when you're out whale watching and a whale breaches not far from where you are. It's intense, but it's fascinating. Grey nurse sharks are often called the Labradors of the sea because they look menacing with their sharp teeth, but are actually really placid and harmless to humans. So there you go. The good old grey nurse. They're our friends. While marine encounters continue to fascinate locals and global travellers alike, scientists warn that Australia's unique wildlife draw cards facing one of the biggest ongoing risks without significant increase in direct conservation funding. But what's the answer? I guess there is, but they don't seem to publish that hell of a lot. Anyway, we're back with more in just a tick. And if you'd like to be a part of the program, you're certainly more than welcome to. Our phone number 13 12 69 here at the Super Radio Network.
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1: Certainly is. 7 minutes to two. Tassara will have a news update for us in 7 minutes' time as we broadcast on a Sunday afternoon here at the Super Radio Network. Good to have you on board, by the way. Now, I've got a call from Derek. Derek's on the line right now. G'day, Derek. How are you, mate?
2: Good on you. Good, Dave. Good, thank you.
1: Derek's promised me a good, clean joke for a little Sunday afternoon giggle.
2: A good, clean joke. But I only came in on the tail end of the segment, but did you say something about keeping something from a family heirloom or something like
1: yeah,
2: that?
1: Yeah, it was basically a lady. Basically, a lady has donated all these really fascinating memorabilia from the opening of the Sydney Harbour Bridge to the Sydney Harbour Bridge Museum. Right. So my question was, you know, is there any fascinating heirlooms or that kind of thing, paraphernalia that, as a, you know, we all have things that we collect over our lives. Yeah, you know, if you wanted to share some with us, that'd be fantastic.
2: Yeah, well, my old grandfather, I didn't like him that much, but he was not a bad bloke. And he was on his deathbed, or sort of on his deathbed, and he sent a message over with my grandmother to me to come over and see him because he's got something for me. And I thought, oh, gee, this will be good. I wonder what it is, because he was a bit of a collector as well.
1: Right.
2: So I went over to see him, and he pulled this old brass watch out of his side drawer, and he said, Derek, he said, this is my old watch. And he said, it's gold. He thought it was gold. It was only brass. And he said, he gave it to me, and he said, I hope every time you look at the watch, you'll think of me. And I thought, yeah, okay, thank you, Granddad. And away I went.
1: Yeah.
2: Driving back home, I thought, God, I didn't want his old brass watch worth nothing.
1: Yeah.
2: I said, I wanted his BMW.
1: Right.
2: Okay, see you later, Dave.
1: Good on you, mate. I like that one, Derek. You have a good day, mate. Have a wonderful weekend. Oh, geez, I like a good character. You've got to have a little bit of sense of humour from time to time in life, don't you? I think it's most important, most important. Coming up, we're going to have a look at the understanding biodegradable packaging labels, climate protection update, and the risk of AI toys apparently is becoming a big deal. And of course, as Derek sort of pointed out too, before he gave us that little corker of a gag, you know, any family heirlooms that you've got that are of significance, you know, that we could sort of, oh yeah, well, I remember that. It's almost like, I'm not expecting the show to turn into Antiques Roadshow. That's not what I'm supposed to be. I don't want that. But I'd like you to share some of it. You know, we've all got little things. You know, I remember some of the things that I got from my father, who's only recently passed, was his quadraphonic record collection, including popcorn, you know, beep, beep, beep, beep, beep, beep, beep, all that sort of stuff. He had a wonderful little tram from when he was a little boy. And from my mother's great-great-grandfather, we got a kettle, which I now have. The kettle was given to him because he was a Grenadier Guard for Queen Victoria. It's a fascinating little thing. I mean, it doesn't look much, unless I guess you've got an eye for that kind of thing, but to know it's come from all that way is really quite a majestic thing. So if you'd like to share, we'd love to hear some of the experiences pertaining to that. You can always give us a buzz. Our telephone number is 13 12 69 as we broadcast on a Sunday afternoon here from on the Super Radio Network. Hope your afternoon's doing A-OK. Now, remember, if you are on the roads, please take it nice and easy, particularly in New South Wales, also the ACT, etc. My understanding is there is a long weekend. It's the King's Birthday long weekend, so double demerit points do apply, but that's as a result of the fact that traffic volumes are a lot bigger as well. So if you are on the roads, please take it nice and easy. But for now, I'm going to go to a news update. Tassara's going to give us all the details that we need to know, and then we return. We're going to look at a few news stories. We're going to take a few more calls on 13 12 69, so stick with us.
0: On Chris Smith, across Australia. We
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11: Good afternoon, I'm Tasaba Brown. Prime Minister Anthony Albanese has opened the final Medicare urgent care clinics in Caloundra on Queensland's Sunshine Coast. It finalises the rollout of all 137 clinics promised at the last election. The government has also committed $644 million to fund 50 more clinics, averaging about $15 million each. Embattled Sports Minister Annika Wells faces renewed scrutiny. An independent watchdog audit reveals Ms. Wells repeatedly charged taxpayers hundreds of dollars for 5 to 10 minute Comcard trips in Canberra, costing hundreds of dollars each time. For example, a 3 kilometre trip costing $330 was charged to taxpayers. The New South Wales government has rejected claims that tens of thousands of home buyers have paid more than they should have in stamp duty. The Real Estate Institute of New South Wales claims home buyers have been overcharged on stamp duty, arguing up to $1 billion may be owing across the market. But Revenue New South Wales says it's simply not true. A world-class dessert takeover is landing at Vivid Sydney this King's Birthday long weekend, showcasing elite chefs from across the globe. Vivid lights up Circular Quay, Darling Harbour, Barangaroo, the CBD and nearby areas until June 13 every night from 6. Jennifer Wong, Vivid Fire Kitchen host, says it's worth a look.
12: Vivid Fire Kitchen is so special during Vivid Sydney. You can just come to one place and just let your mind and your brain and your stomach wander. Everything is so close to each other. There's so much deliciousness to choose from, and it's just a toasty way to pass like a winter's night, because the lights are there, the sweets are there, the fieriness is there. Just a delicious time out.
11: Brumby culling is set to resume this week in Kosciuszko National Park in southern New South Wales. The latest New South Wales government survey of the Brumby population notes a sharp increase over a 12-month period, with claims between 6,500 and 16,000 horses remain in the park. Jen Cole from the Australian Brumby Alliance has called those numbers into question and says the number is inflated.
13: Horses can't reproduce that quickly. They're not rabbits. Horses reproduce at somewhere between 7 and 15% a year in ideal circumstances. So the idea that there is this massive surge that requires a sudden jump to killing them is nonsense, frankly.
11: Fresh rounds of strikes have been unleashed by the US, with Iran firing on US military bases in the region. US forces shot down two Iranian drones threatening maritime traffic in the Strait of Hormuz. The US plans to allow Iranian assets to be used to support repairs in Gulf states impacted by Iranian attacks. Meantime, recent US intelligence assessments warn Israeli spy agencies may have been eavesdropping on American negotiators involved in the Iran nuclear talks. A shooting near a community festival in Ohio has wounded at least 12 people in the US. Police say the search for the shooter is continuing. In sport, the West Tigers have kicked off their clash with the Panthers. Up next, the Sharks take on the Dragons after 4 p.m. Australian Eastern Standard Time. The Dragons are desperate to build on their first win of the NRL season last week. The Tigers have provided updates on key players out with injury. Taylor May and Adam Dewey are 2 to 3 weeks away from a return as they bounce back from shoulder injuries. Alex Twal isn't expected back for at least 4 to 6 weeks. Suns ruck Max Noble is the latest AFL player to be investigated. It's over an alleged homophobic slur. The 21-year-old has apologised for the comment that is now under investigation by the AFL Integrity Unit. And Russian tennis star Mira Andreeva has become the youngest French Open champion in over 30 years, taking out a stunning win at the age of 19. She has claimed her first Grand Slam title. In finance, oil is worth $91 a barrel. Gold is trading at $4,329 an ounce. One Aussie dollar is buying 70.5 US cents. 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Sunny with light winds, partly cloudy with possible showers tomorrow, with temperatures ranging from 10 to 20 in the city, 6 to 20 in the west. Looking further ahead, partly cloudy with a chance of showers on Tuesday, Wednesday and Thursday. At the moment in the city, it's 20 degrees, Bankstown 20, Richmond 19. That's the latest 2SM News. I'm Tassava Brown.

and welcome back. Thanks for your company on this Sunday afternoon. We're going to be looking a little bit more about AI. Good, bad and indifferent children stuff. That is coming up in the next hour. Plus, could we eliminate curbside parking? It's going to be an interesting one too. I'll get your thoughts on it. I'll tell you about the story very, very soon. Plus, being a Sunday afternoon, we like to play a bit more music. We like to relax and make the most of this weekend. That's why I'm going to play a bit of Carly Simon. I love Carly Simon. This is You're So Vain.

Ah, Carly Simon, You're So Vain. What a great song. It's great. I like a lot of Carly Simon's work. I can't lie to you there. I'm a bit of a fan. 10 minutes after two on East Coast time. Good to have you on board, by the way. We're going to be looking about eliminating curbside parking. That's coming up very, very soon too. And of course, naturally, you're welcome to give us a buzz and share in the conversation, whatever it may be that's on your mind. Our number is 13 12 69. This is Diana Ross. Yeah, great song this too. Chain Reaction.

0: So I'm Diana Ross, and that Chain Reaction, with a little help from the Bee Gees on backing vocals there too, by the way. You can hear them doing that high falsetto sound. Yeah, 14 minutes after 2 on a Sunday afternoon. Good to have you on board, by the way. Broadcasting across Australia here on the Super Radio Network. Of course, you're welcome to give us a buzz on 13 12 69. Pete's calling us from Ballina, the place where they make, well, they actually give birth. They conceive the greatest prawns. I'm a big fan of the prawns in Ballina, and I'm not just talking about the one that's on that big building up there.
1: Yep, that's the biggest prawn around.
0: It is, man. It is. Now, what you want to talk about this war in the Middle East, which we're all sort of sick to death of hearing about, and sick to death of paying through the nose for everything. What's your thoughts on it, mate?
1: Well, you know, there was someone wrote the book called The Art of War, Sun Tzu, and he said that the first rule of war is deception. Never let anyone know what your real plans are. So everyone has heard 100 times. That the war is to stop Iran getting a nuclear weapon.
0: Mm-hmm.
1: But you see, if that was the case, then where's the deception? Now, there's plenty of people that Iran can get nuclear weapons from. They could get them from Pakistan or from Russia or from North Korea.
0: Right.
1: And they had the ability to develop a nuclear weapon for a long time with their nuclear reactors. They could have developed a nuclear weapon if they wanted one. So there's really, it doesn't really make sense that the war, all the listeners believe the war is about Iran not getting a nuclear weapon, but that actually doesn't make sense.
0: You sort of think it's more about that Texas tea, that liquid gold.
1: Right, let's talk about the liquid gold. That's really the most relevant point. Because of the lags in shipping the oil from the Middle East to the refineries in Asia, that takes, you know, a month and a half, and then unloading and refining it, and then that takes a while, and then shipping it. So you've got 3 or 4 or 5 or 6 months lags there.
0: Right.
1: Now, Trump has announced the ceasefire, which involves military activities bombing the other people.
0: Right, a ceasefire when you're not having a ceasefire, by the sounds of things. I get confused with his rhetoric all the time, quite frankly.
1: Yeah. So everyone believes that there is a ceasefire because the media says so, and yet they're bombing each other. And he says that Trump said just a few days ago this current ceasefire would last for a couple of months. So during that, we have to assume, therefore, the straits will remain closed for another couple of months. So
0: right.
1: Because we only have about a month or a month and a half of fuel here, we rely on a continual supply. Because we use so much fuel, we can't store it. They store it in salt mines in America, but they're rapidly reducing the oil in those salt mines. So the bottom line is, before the end of the year, we are going to run out of fuel. Energy is the lifeblood of civilization. When you cut off that lifeblood of oil flow, you cut off the economic activity in proportion to the diminishing of that oil supply.
0: Mm.
1: And that oil supply in this country is going to run out before the end of the year. And this has never happened in Australia before. So what are all the people driving their cars, listening to this, driving their petrol or diesel-powered cars, what are they going to do before Christmas when that oil supply runs out?
0: It's not just people driving their cars, though, Peter. It's trucks getting, you know, goods and services and food and products and basic necessities to stores right around Australia.
1: Right. We have no one is discussing this. No one is considering this. No one is prepared for this. The magnitude of this is unbelievable. And the solution is not just electric cars, because Australia has the lowest ratio of car recharging points, electric car recharges to cars, electric cars, of any other country in the world. Mm. There's not enough, they can't make enough electric cars to supply us in this short amount of time. It would take many years for everyone to get an electric car. There isn't enough copper. So what is going to happen when, before Christmas, people can't have their fuel? The farmers, everything, even the repair, when there's a storm, a tree falls over the power lines and the people come in a diesel-powered truck and they repaired it. What's going to happen? There will be chaos and crisis, and no one is discussing this.
0: Yeah, I'm with you. It's a concern. And not only that, I mean, we've been consistently told from the US president himself that this war was won, done and dusted months ago.
1: Well, that's just part of the deception.
0: Propaganda that goes on over there.
1: why don't they just go away and open up the straits? If they went away, the straits would be open. And by the way, I looked up how much Turkey charges for the use of the Dardanelles and the Bosphorus Straits. They charge about about $500,000 to $1 million per large boat that goes through there. So there's a precedent of countries charging a fee for the use of a strait. Turkey charges, and no one complains about that.
0: Yeah.
1: So we're looking at a very serious situation, and no one is mentioning it. The only possibility is immediate construction around Australia of gas to liquid fuels refineries. There doesn't seem to be any easy way out of this situation.
0: Peter, do you think on the surface it's got a lot of the undertones of like what happened when the US went into Iraq? Because remember, it was all about weapons of mass destruction, to which there were none. There were none. So it's kind of like, you know what they say, you know, we learn from history that we don't learn from history.
1: Right. Well, I can see a serious situation. With all those other wars, we weren't involved. This is affecting. It's going to affect Europe. Europe is dependent on this. Yeah. Australia.
0: It's holding the world as a hijack, isn't it? Really.
1: Right. That's, you've hit the nail there. It's holding the world hostage. And what are they trying to get out of this?
0: Mm.
1: I can't understand it.
0: Mm. Yeah, it's a very messy situation. My understanding is they're going back to this negotiating table, which they seem to be doing these dance around constantly, but not actually coming out with any result. And then, of course, and then they go back to warfare. So it's a very concerning time. I totally with you there, mate. It's very concerning stuff.
1: Yeah. Thanks for talking.
0: Pete, it's always a pleasure, mate. Have a wonderful and a safe weekend. And hello to all the good people of Ballina. Back with more in just a tick.
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1: And welcome back. Good to have you on board for this Sunday afternoon too, by the way. Now, cast your mind back. It was 40 years ago this week that Australian television delivered a moment that many viewers have never forgotten. It was in June 1985 that A Country Practice aired the death of Molly Jones, played by Anne Tierney, in what would become one of the most talked about scenes in Australian television history. Is it ringing a few bells? I remember watching it as a very young boy. I remember seeing that, yeah. It was Molly was what had been, as you recall, one of the show's most beloved characters, and she was too, since the series began, known for her warmth, her individuality, her deep connection to the community, particularly of Wandon Valley. When the character was diagnosed with leukemia and her illness unfolded over several weeks, audiences became emotionally invested in what was a pretty big struggle. By the time her final episode aired, literally millions of Australians were watching, fully aware that they're about to say goodbye to a character who felt literally like a member of the family. Now, if you cast your mind back, the scene itself remains remarkably powerful. And geez, I tell you what, we made some good Australian television. Good stuff. It's so sad that they're just, the bulk of Australian TV is all this reality show stuff, which I'm not a fan of, because to me all that reality TV stuff is just people trying to audition for something better in media these days. It's not really about what it's all about. It's all designed by, you know, organisational and behavioural psychologists to make people look ridiculous. Not a fan of it. Anyway, back to this. If you remember the scene itself remains remarkably powerful even 40 years later. Molly spent her final moments resting on a couch in a paddock, remember? Watching her husband Brendan and their young daughter Chloe flying a kite nearby. As she quietly slipped away, the camera showed the world from a fading perspective before the screen, and it slowly darkened. Realizing what was happening, Brendan then turned towards her, calling out her name in anguish. It was a very simple scene, free from dramatic special effects or sensationalism, yet it remains impact. The emotional impact, rather, was just literally so immense. Many Australians still remember exactly where they were, where they watched it. I remember I was in the back room of our house in Chipping Norton and in Sydney. It's an episode which has been repeatedly been ranked among the most saddest and most memorable moments ever shown on Australian TV. Parts of what made Molly's death so affecting was the way that the show A Country Practice handled the story with honesty and compassion. Rather than focusing solely on a tragedy, the series explored the realities of terminal illness, the importance of family, and the strength of community. Viewers followed Molly's journey from a diagnosis to her final farewell, sharing in hopes, fears, and heartbreak experienced by those all around her. The storyline allowed audiences to grieve alongside the character, creating a connection rarely seen on Australian TV. Yet 40 years on, right? And this is the most amazing thing about this. 40 years on, Molly's death remains a cultural touchstone for many Australians. It demonstrated the extraordinary power of television storytelling, which I have to say we don't really see much these days. But it also demonstrated the deep emotional bonds viewers can form with a fictional character. For those who watched A Country Practice during the heyday, the memory of Molly waving to Brandon and Chloe for the last time still carries a very emotional weight today. It was more than just the end of a television career, or character rather. It was a moment that basically united a nation in shared heartbreak and remains etched in Australian television history. Absolutely. 40 years ago that was. 40 years ago. Can you believe it? We just made such great Australian TV. I just don't know why we don't do it anymore. We just have to import all this general rubbish. And, you know, it's all about the stuff that we do as far as local programming, it's apart from sport, which most of it you have to pay for now anyway, via some sort of streaming service. The rest of it is just, you know, reality, cheap to make TV. That's the times we live in, right? It's a sad thing, sad thing. Anyway, I've got to play some music for you. I think we're going to be hooked on a feeling. We don't want to get too melancholy, but cast your mind back. A very, very memorable moment in Australian television history, and it was 40 years ago this week.

0: Ah, what a song, hey? BJ Thomas, the original version of that is Hooked on a Feeling here on the Super Radio Network for a Sunday afternoon. Hope your Sunday afternoon's moving in the right direction, by the way. We have another news update coming up in around 29 minutes' time from now. And we're going to look into the elimination of curbside parking. Is it about time we rethought curbside parking, particularly around some of the major cities and major centres? We'll have a look at that in just a tick when we return here on the Super Radio Network on a Sunday afternoon.
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0: Right across the country, it's David Wright. 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
1: And welcome back. It is 25 minutes to 3. We've got Tassara with another news update coming your way at 3 o'clock, by the way. Now, we were reminiscing about Molly Jones. It's basically this week is the 40th year, the 40th anniversary of her passing on the TV. It's at a big landmark in Australian television. It was a very memorable moment. But I had a call from Lance, and Lance was saying, Dave, you know who she's married to? She's married to Brendan Jones. Who's Brendan Jones? That's Shane Worthington. He's the man who actually played the character in real life. So in A Country Practice, they were played a married fictional couple. But in real life, they're actually married for real. So there you go. Fascinating. They've also got one child called Maddie Worthington too. So what a fascinating story there. I've come across Shane Worthington a few times in radio because he's a very renowned voiceover artist. I'm sure you would hear him on a lot of the ads all the time. You wouldn't even know it's him, but he is a very prominent voiceover artist. Lovely guy too. He's just like basically the character he played. Very tall, if I remember. I've met him a couple of times. Very, very tall man. But yeah, interesting story that too. Anyway, here's one for you. While curbside parking is often viewed as a standalone feature in Australian streets, a recent Grantham Institute report suggests that we all have a significant oversupply. As our cities and towns continue to grow, the demand for alternative transport rises. Experts are questioning whether continuing to prioritise parked private vehicles over public and active transit is the best use of the limited road space. Good thought, isn't it? This has been a problem that's been going around for a while. I know in Sydney they've tried to address it somewhat by removing them or making them non-stopping zones in certain periods of the day. But the oversupply is a big deal. Across five Australian state capitals, most postcodes have more on-street parking than registered cars. Really? No. It's true. Apparently, despite many residents already having private driveways or garages. You notice that too? And have you noticed that they're making the streets generally narrow? And when you're just going down a normal residential street, and if you've got a parked car on one side and a parked car on the other side, it makes it very, very hard to pass sometimes. Very hard to pass. Curbside parking consumes valuable road space that could otherwise be used for wider, safer bike lanes, e-bikes, scooters, infrastructure, trees to cool down heat, or, you know, just the ease of traffic, which I think is the most important thing there. They call it a Robin Hood approach. Planning experts suggest taking from cars and giving to people by reallocating the space to benefit the broader community as seen in car-light neighbourhoods, which are very prominent throughout Europe and specific developments throughout the United States. And as far as the economic benefits go, because, you know, every time we hear this is going to take place, people, oh, that's going to ruin my business and stuff like that. And I have no doubt, and I'm under no disillusion that a lot of small businesses are suffering for multitudes of reasons. But according to this study, contrary to fears that removing parking hurts businesses, international evidence suggests that making streets more friendly to active transport often increases revenue for local businesses and supports higher property values as well. Experts suggest a universal ban is not the goal, rather a shift in priorities that reserves necessary spaces for people with disabilities, emergency services, deliveries, and car sharing while removing free parking for private vehicles. Thought, isn't it? I know in Sydney and a lot of major capitals throughout Australia, it is a big problem, you know, because it just consumes so much. And you have to remember, when there's an open traffic lane that has to merge into another traffic lane, the capacity that's lost while that merge takes place when there's congestion is significant. The capacity loss is significant. It's about 75%. Experts suggest a universal ban is not the goal, so it's going to be interesting to see how they get through this. Streets jammed with parked cars looks bad, and remove spaces for, you know, everything else, and just looks cluttered. And while high streets are made more friendly to bikes and other forms of mobility, businesses generally make more money, not less, and property values go up. In the 19th century, before the surge of motor vehicles, streets were shared spaces for walkers, horse-drawn coaches and trams, with no designated curbside parking. Interesting. I mean, I often find it. I mean, some places it's okay, but we all know where it shouldn't be done. It's all very, very busy. And often you see the same car there all damn day. Transitioning away from a car-centric street design is a challenge that often faces political backlash. However, global examples demonstrate the cities can become more livable and economically vibrant by reallocating spaces from parked private vehicles to people that actually move through and use the local streets. I get it, because sometimes there is certain shops that you like, specialist shops that you can only really park there, or you don't know where the other alternative parking is. But the problem is that they've never got a free spot available anyway. So it's like a self-fulfilling prophecy. That's how I think of it anyway. That's how I think of it anyway. Going to take more of your calls too. If you'd like to have your say, you're more than welcome to give us a buzz. Our telephone number is 13 12 69. The topic is totally up to you. As long as we do it respectfully, I'm A-OK with it. Our number, 13 12 69. The place of Robbie Williams, set to be returning to Australia this November. This is a song of his called Feel.

0: Robbie Williams, soon to be touring in Australia. I think he's coming here in November, as a matter of fact. That's a big hit of his that he had called Feel. It is 16 minutes to 3. We've got Tassara with a news update coming up very shortly. Brad, that's Jason. G'day, Jason. How are you, mate?
1: Hey, mate. How are you?
0: Good, brother. How's things up in your neck of the woods?
1: Oh, mate, look, it's like everywhere else, I suppose. We're all struggling. We're all under the pump sort of thing. Crime and all
0: It seems to be unrelenting, doesn't it? It just seems to be the depth that continues to not only vary but increase by the feel of things, that's for sure.
1: Yeah. Look, excuse me for a sec. Sorry, mate.
0: You've got to clear the throat, mate. You've got to clear the throat.
1: I'm going to die, mate. I won't be long.
0: You're right.
1: No, look, in regards to council parking and all that sort of stuff, a little bit different, but up here in Toowoomba, Queensland, mate, if you put two wheels up on the footpath and two on the road, they're booking you left, right and centre.
0: Is that just in a residential street?
1: Anywhere, mate.
0: Really?
1: Where it is.
0: Wow.
1: Anywhere.
0: Wow.
1: If you park on the actual footpath and they decide that they're driving past and got nothing else better to do,
0: yeah,
1: they will nab you.
0: Yeah.
1: And it's a hell of a fine, too. I'm not sure of the exact amount. If you block the actual footpath, the concrete footpath that people can walk across.
0: Which I understand why they would fine, because it's a bit,
1: exactly,
0: bit ridiculous.
1: Mate.
0: Yeah.
1: It's pure ignorance.
0: Yeah.
1: Exactly.
0: There's a lot of ignorance going around these days, my friend. The society is bulging with it, unfortunately.
1: Yeah. And, mate, look, I'm getting sick of this local community page here, to tell you the truth, mate, for a couple of reasons. Mm. Number one, someone on there the other day, they had two up on the footpath, two wheels on the ground, on the road, and they go, oh, why do we get booked? Well, because it's illegal, you idiot.
0: I get it. It's frustrating stuff, isn't it? Like,
1: it's
0: you just
1: illegal, mate. And the other thing that's annoying me about the local community page is, you know, people go, oh, we're looking at relocating up here to Toowoomba, Queensland from wherever.
0: Yep.
1: You know, it's mainly down your way.
0: Don't blame me.
1: No, I'm not blaming you, mate.
0: I know. It's down your way.
1: Yeah, well, that's where they're coming from, mate, unfortunately. And, mate, they go,
0: on behalf of all of us down our way, we apologise for those who are going up your way.
1: You don't need to apologise, mate. Just stay where you are.
0: Okay. Hey, I lived in Kingaroy, right? I started my radio career in Kingaroy. I have a very fond memory.
1: Peanut place, hey?
0: Love. And the peanut van in Kingaroy Street. If you're a fan of peanuts, you cannot get nicer peanuts anywhere. They are the freshest and the most delicioso peanuts.
1: I actually think that the Kingaroy Peanut Factory is closed now, I believe.
0: Yeah, because I think,
1: yeah,
0: like,
1: we've got one in Toowoomba, eh?
0: There was, what was it, the PCA, the Peanut Corporation of Australia, had a big deep blow because I think it was Bega, who makes sort of like, you know, peanut butter and stuff like that, decided to get their

0: peanuts from somewhere else. Don't quote me on that, but it was something like that. It's sad. Yeah, one of those ones.
1: Yeah, but anyhow, look, mate. You know, everyone's going, oh, we're looking at relocating up to Toowoomba. Why Toowoomba, mate? It's honestly, it is no different to Brisbane or anywhere like that. The crime's the same. You know, the housing's the same. There's no houses.
0: No.
1: There's no accommodation.
0: Well, I think that's.
1: And if there is, mate, it's $1 million a week.
0: That's
1: well, not that much, but you know.
0: Yeah, I do know what you mean.
1: Why?
0: Well. I'm with you, bro. I'm with you.
1: That's what I want, though.
0: It perplexes. I mean, it's that this problem with the shortage of housing and things like that, and therefore the skyrocketing rents and therefore values that, you know, houses sell for. It's fantastic if you sell at a place, but usually when you sell a place, you've got to buy another one, and that's usually of an increased, you know, inflated price too.
1: Yeah. So I'm in a place, rental home at the moment. It's functional. It's a great home. We love it. We're here. We're all good. Now, this place sold 4 years, three or four years ago, for about 285.
0: Yeah.
1: Today, say 3 years, I think it's 3 years, mate, it's around the 580.
0: Yeah, I'm not surprised.
1: As
0: yeah.
1: it is. As
0: massive
1: it is.
0: Gains, isn't it? Massive gain. And there just doesn't seem to be, there seems to be an endless list, an endless line of people that are prepared to pay for it too.
1: Yeah, exactly, mate. But, yeah, your rentals are no cheaper.
0: No.
1: Your wages are worse than down where you guys are. Mm. You're getting three times by the sounds of, you know, what I hear and all this sort of stuff.
0: Right.
1: The average wage up here, I suppose, for a retail worker, if you're working 40 hours a week, mate, it's, what, $950 take home, something like that?
0: Yeah, it's not a lot of money, is it? After you got to pay, six, you know, all the rent and stuff. Yeah, doesn't leave much, does it?
1: But, mate, look, the way things are going with petrol and, you know, food and all this sort of thing and everything, all the modern-day things, mate, is the government trying to close the country down because they're doing a good job as they are?
0: Right, and they're just exhausting us all in the process. And I reckon that little dog that you got in the background there wouldn't be cheap to feed either.
1: She's barking at an Uber driver that's... he parks out the front of our place. He walks two doors down. He leaves his little car running with nobody in it, and he's just asking for trouble, mate.
0: Okay, gotcha. What sort of dog is it?
1: Staffy Kelpie. She's
0: yeah,
1: only
0: right.
1: Tiny, but mate, she's got a voice like a politician, mate.
0: Yeah, I could hear that. And I bet she's got a beautiful nature too.
1: Oh, she's lovely.
0: Yeah,
1: she
0: they are
1: absolutely lovely.
0: Common misconception about Staffies, hey?
1: Yeah, she's bald, mate. She's smarter than I am. I'll admit that. She's way smarter than I am.
0: Good on you, Jase.
1: And she doesn't like people too close to the fence. She ups them big time, mate.
0: Well, it's her territory, man. She's got to protect her territory.
1: Right.
0: Yeah, admirable stuff. Good on you, Jase. Have a great one.
1: Just one thing, please.
0: Yep.
1: Mate, can, you know, like everyone's saying this and that and everything else on the bloody radio, can we get some politicians or some representatives on to straighten some of these clowns out, mate? Because it's just getting frustrating. With some clout listening to everyone's sense, that's not 100%.
0: I think we're all aware, for the most part, of the problems, and but these politicians, man, every interview I watch them, they don't even answer the question.
1: Exactly. Are the criminals on the inside or the outside?
0: Well, you know what I mean? Yeah.
1: See you, mate. You have a good day.
0: Good on you, Jase. Appreciate your call, mate.
1: You know what I'm saying?
0: Yeah, 100%. Yeah. Honesty is not one of their key personality characteristics to being a politician, unfortunately. It's very, very sad, and I think we all collectively deserve a lot better. It's 9 minutes to new time. Cesaro's got a news update for us at 3. Stick with us. More to come in just a tick.
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1: News update coming your way in a little over 5 minutes' time. Tessara will have all the latest for you too. Now we get a lot of research, and every time you get a research story, there's always a story that says the other thing, right? Researchers have found that semaglutide, now that's the active drug in things like Ozempic and Wegovy, may slow down your biological aging markers. This has been shown to apparently, and I'll give you some details on this, it's apparently shown some slowing down markers in human trials. Now, while primarily used for weight loss and diabetes, the study actually suggests that the medication could influence molecular pathways linked to the aging process. True story. Now, there was a clinical trial. Now, this is the bit, okay? There was a clinical trial involving 108 adults that had HIV that found that semaglutide slowed biological aging patterns across multiple basically genetic clocks, if you will. These clocks measured chemical modifications in DNA to track how fast the body is aging, offer possibly a better predictor of health outcomes than chronological age. Participants using this semaglutide showed a 9% slower pace of biological aging according to what they call the Dunedin pace clock, which is apparently, you know, supposedly something that, you know, tracks these things. Researchers believe the drug may actually work by reducing chronic inflammation and metabolic stress, which are the key drivers to aging. So the older you look, the more stressed out you are. The findings suggest potential benefits for heart, brain, kidney and liver health as well. In a related study, researchers observed that nearly 49% of participants experienced an increase in basically TO length, which is a key biological marker often associated with cellular health. And that was just after 24 weeks of treatment. While these results are exciting, I must add, researchers stress that this is only very little early evidence. Larger clinical trials are obviously needed to confirm these findings and determine if they apply to the broader population. So there you go. Don't go just trying, go, you know, stabbing yourself on a weekly basis just to look a little younger. It could go terribly wrong. That's why they do these things called studies. And, you know, there's a lot of studies and also a lot of stories that will basically say the opposite to that too. It's just the world to which we live in these days. Tessara's up next with a news update. Then we're going to be back and take more of your calls. Also play a bit more music, so I hope you do stick with us. We've got plenty more to come after the news, which is next.
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12: Good afternoon, I'm Tassava Brown. Green Senator David Shoebridge has dismissed suggestions Australia requires nuclear-powered submarines to protect its sea lanes from potential Chinese interference. Defence Minister Richard Marles recently warned the disruption of Australia's sea lines of communication and maritime trade routes represents the nation's most significant strategic risk. But Senator Shoebridge told the ABC Australia must adopt a more realistic perspective.
13: The greatest strategic risk Australia faces at the moment is losing our sovereignty and not having critical decisions made about our defence, about what we should be doing to protect us, not having them made here in Canberra, but being decided in Washington and then just imposed upon us.
12: Prime Minister Anthony Albanese has officially opened the final Medicare Urgent Care Clinic, completing the rollout of all 137 centres promised at the last federal election. The announcement was made in Caloundra on Queensland's Sunshine Coast, marking the conclusion of the rollout. Urgent care clinics provide walk-in treatment for non-life-threatening medical issues, aiming to ease pressure on overcrowded hospital emergency departments. The global economy has remained fairly resilient as the Iran conflict continues. It's been supported by strong corporate earnings and sustained investment in artificial intelligence. William Buck, Chief Economist, Besadetta, says some spikes have been observed.
14: The Middle East conflict has caused oil prices to jump and also prices for chemical and fertiliser prices to be higher. But I would actually say that whilst the world economy is being impacted, in particular we're seeing a build-up of inflation pressures, world economic activity has probably held up better than what was anticipated at the start of the conflict.
12: Over 200,000 older Australians are still stuck waiting for aged care assessments or approved care. The federal government is reviewing the prioritisation algorithm and considering motor neurone disease as a condition requiring urgent priority access. Council on the Ageing Australia CEO Patricia Sparrow says the right reforms will be essential.
15: The whole system of assessment needs to be reviewed to make sure that it's working, and we need to make sure that clinicians are able to override decisions that the system is making. We know that there are lots of problems with the reforms, and we do need the transparency. The waitlist reports are telling us how many people are waiting.
12: The tentative ceasefire between Iran and the United States remains fragile. Iran has launched a fresh round of missiles at US military bases in the region. It comes after the US shot down a number of drones headed for the Strait of Hormuz. In sport, the Penrith Panthers are leading 36-0 against the West Tigers just after halftime at Combank Stadium. Later, the Sharks take on the Dragons. The Titans have taken back a contract offer for Broncos' Jesse Arthurs. They tabled a two-year deal worth more than $600,000, but the 27-year-old missed a key deadline amid interest from Japanese rugby clubs. Eels' Mitchell Moses will miss the King's Birthday clash against the Bulldogs. He copped a hamstring tear at New South Wales training recently. Moses is set to undergo a secret fitness test as he remains in doubt for Origin Game 2. The Gold Coast Suns' Max Noble is under investigation for an alleged homophobic slur during a VFL match. The 21-year-old was extremely remorseful after the incident yesterday and self-reported to officials. Aussie tennis icon Nick Kyrgios is set to make a stunning return to the ATP circuit in Germany in the coming days. It'll be the 31-year-old's first tour match since January after battling injuries to his wrist and knee since 2023. And the Socceroos have stunned with a strong second half performance against Switzerland to secure a 1-1 draw in California in the lead up to the World Cup. In finance, oil is worth $91 a barrel. Gold is trading at $4,329 an ounce. One Aussie dollar is buying 70.5 US cents. 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Sunny with light winds, partly cloudy with possible showers tomorrow, with temperatures ranging from 10 to 20 in the city, 6 to 20 in the west. Looking further ahead, partly cloudy with a chance of showers on Tuesday, Wednesday and Thursday. At the moment in the city, it's 20 degrees, Bankstown 20, Richmond 19. That's the latest 2SM News. I'm Tassava Brown.

0: And welcome back to the third hour of the show. Good to have you on board, by the way. If you're in New South Wales, you're in the ACT, remember, you guys, double demerit points do apply. Not a long weekend in Queensland, but I don't think Queensland have the double demerit system either. In fact, I'm pretty sure that they don't. But the boys in blue are very much out in force over the long weekend. And that double demerit point, by the way, the long weekend for double demerits finishes at 11:59 and 59 seconds Monday night in the PM, by the way, too. Now, just quickly before we put the track on, Steve's calling from Queensland. Now, Steve, there was something in the news that particularly rattled you.
1: Yeah, g'day, Dave. I heard something about David Shoebridge, the Green senator. What, did he say... Now, you might be able to clear this up for me. Did he say that, that the Chinese weren't a security threat to us in the seas surrounding Australia?
0: I think that was along those lines. I must admit, I was getting myself a drink when the news was on, so, you know, I've got to make the best of the time that I care when I'm not here, so when, you know, when I don't have to open the microphone. But I do think it was along those lines, yeah.
1: Okay, well, just for information for David Shoebridge, in the Navy personnel, I'm allowed to say this publicly, obviously, but any most given days, Australia has about 32 Chinese submarines cruising around at the circumference of this nation any given day.
0: Is that right? What, doing reconnaissance or?
1: Well,
0: who knows what they're doing, right? Yeah, but the fact is they're there, right?
1: Yeah, yeah. And mapping our... you know, our communications and all that stuff, I guess. But in as far as the American deal with the submarines, the whole thing sounds ridiculous to me. You wouldn't buy a car off of these guys, would you, the way this whole thing's set up?
0: Right. It's a hell of a lot of money, man. It's a hell of a lot of money. We could be investing that money and paying people in our own country to be making it in the first place.
1: Absolutely. And then there's no guarantees with it. The money we've already contributed to it, we're not going to get back if the whole deal falls over, because they're not going to give us any submarines until they get the quota that they need for their Navy and all the rest of it. So I don't understand why we didn't have a backup plan with Japan, who offered us terrific submarines at less cost and a guarantee of production. So I have no idea.
0: Yeah, you've got to ask, right? Well, if we put a logical question behind any of the actions from anyone in the government, I think we'd all be in a state of where we need to have a severe, you know, have several becks and have a lie down. You know what I mean?
1: Absolutely.
0: But,
1: you go, David.
0: No, yeah, I think you're right. I mean, it's a hell of a lot of money to be spending. We're talking billions and billions and billions of dollars. It's a hell of a long way out. And I have to say, you know, America, whether it's the leader or whatever, they don't seem to be looking too well after their allies at the moment, too. I mean, we're supposedly about to be slacked with another 12.5% tariff because of something about workers or something. It's just bizarre.
1: I know. As you said, they're supposed to be our allies since 1939, and this is the way they conduct themselves. Yeah. At the end of the day, David, and I'm in my 60s, and I've got lots of friends that I went to school with that joined the Navy, Air Force and Army and stuff. Liberal and Labor should be embarrassed how they've, the position they put our military in right now.
0: Oh, but I think they've lost their way on so many different things now. It's just ridiculous. They're just really lost. And it's almost like it's ivory tower stuff to, you know, I think in a lot of ways it's to please the minorities. But in the end, it's the majority that pays the tax, right?
1: Well, we've turned this country into a welfare state, and it's now a socialist state as well, it would seem. But I don't know, that's not the country that I grew up in the 60s, 70s and 80s, but anyway.
0: Good on you, mate. I appreciate your call. I can't not disagree with you, because you're absolutely spot on, but thanks for your call. We're going to be taking more of your calls too as the afternoon progresses. You know our phone number if you'd like to partake. All you need to do is give us a buzz on 13 12 69, whatever the, basically whatever the topic is, that's okay. You can call as long as it's respectful. I don't mind. Give us a buzz. I'm going to play a bit of music now. This is Smokey, because we're living next door to Alice on the Super Radio Network.
2: 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She said, I suppose you've heard.

Sunday afternoon here on the Super Radio Network. Bit of smoky there, it's a bit of Crowded House. And back to your calls in just a moment, 213 1269. This is Don't Dream It's Over.

0: led by the Thin Brothers. Yeah, Crowded House. Don't Dream It's Over. You know, Split Enz were basically the, well, the first version of Crowded House. Well, there was a few changes there, but they're now touring again too. They had some huge hits too, didn't they? It is 17 minutes after 3 along the East Coast as we broadcast Australia-wide here on Australia, the Super Radio Network. Good to have you on board, by the way. Now, Pete, you've got some thoughts on the whole submarine thing.
1: Oh, yes. 40 to 60 submarines. Let's say it's 20. That's 20 too many.
0: 100%.
1: Yeah. But then again, the Liberals sold Darwin to them, so they got a port to go to.
0: I just don't know why we have to sell everything off to other countries. It just doesn't make any...
1: Against the rules. As Alan Jones used to say, you can't buy a broken chair in China.
0: You're right.
1: And bring it home.
0: You're right.
1: And meaning you can't buy a house in China. No. A lot of other countries you can't.
0: Mm.
1: We're giving them away here. You come over here, we'll give you a 5% rate, especially if the Chinese government backing you. You'll pay your house off.
0: Mm.
1: And this is what Pauline Hanson was going on about. But getting on to being decent in the country, the Liberals and the Nationals, Labor's killing us, right?
0: Mm.
1: And they're destroying the country, and Liberals have been helping them. This hasn't happened by just one election.
0: Don't disagree.
1: Right. I'll give you one thing. Matt Penaban, for 2 years, has been harping on about getting out of Paris. As soon as he got the national leadership, he went, we're staying in Paris.
0: Right.
1: He didn't vote. He gave the Labor the vote to win.
0: Yeah.
1: Even though if it didn't get up, he still stood by his morals. No, he sold them out to get the leadership.
0: Correct. Sold his soul, right? Yeah, that's it.
1: Mm. Angus Taylor, last election, was putting up interest rates to get in. Now, they're backtracking the trap. I've heard Taylor Cash, Bridget McKenzie, really good speech on a program in the last day or so.
0: Right.
1: And... But the problem is we can't trust you. You're not going to back us up. Now, in the Farrer election, the Liberals officers were saying, oh, we're going to preference one nation after we preference the Nationals. When you ring the Nationals office up and say, if you don't preference one nation, we're going to do that. She's going to get our next vote after the Liberals.
0: It's about time they really got rid of this preferential voting, I think. I don't think anybody can actually stand by and go, what, this is a great idea. Nothing like giving your votes for someone you didn't vote for.
1: Yeah, well, the vote is the same strength.
0: Yeah, I get that. I get how it works, but I just don't understand it. Like, it's bizarre. I mean, I don't follow the preferential voting system when I vote personally. I vote whoever I want to vote, and that's it.
1: Yeah, no, I don't disagree. But I've been trying to warn the Liberals for ages. Voting all these little fellas that are doing what I wanted to do, and the Liberals haven't been listening. Bring in more immigrants. Like Credlin was saying, bring in 400,000 here 2 years ago. Now she's saying, oh, no, we've got to cut the immigration.
0: Mm.
1: Wait, if you couldn't have worked that out 2 years ago, you might much of a follower on what the people are saying on the ground.
0: Yeah.
1: Too many immigrants. Dearer houses, less houses.
0: Right. And until we resolve, and until we sort of bring back the immigrant intake and increase the housing thing, this housing thing's not going to go away in any time.
1: Lee Van Onselen on your station, I was on 2GB, Lee Van Onselen every Saturday morning gives a good speech about the policies and the economy. And he's saying for weeks and weeks, not this weekend, but the other weekend, just to listen to him, has been drumming on immigration is killing the country. Everything is because of immigration is one of the reasons. And
0: it
1: the other reason, dear power and wage increases.
0: Yeah.
1: Now, Pauline Hanson wants to cut your taxes. So instead of you paying $180 tax, you only pay $120 tax.
0: Mm.
1: You've made $50.
0: Right.
1: Mm. You know, you've saved $50. The problem is, if they, you've just been bumped up $10, $20, you go into the next tax bracket.
0: Oh, yeah, bracket creep. Yeah.
1: Yeah. And you get less money than you got before.
0: I just never understand.
1: That happened a few years ago.
0: I just never understand this whole, you know, we need to sell off everything to overseas. I just don't understand it. You know, it's like the mining industry, right? Which, don't get me wrong, we make a lot of money out of, but it's predominantly owned by overseas consortiums. So it's like we send all the profits there for... And remember, it's an Australian asset, so technically it belongs to all of us.
1: Yes, righto. Coal. Trump said they're opening their coal things up for sale. China and Southeast Asia burn 80 to 90% of the coal per year, making power.
0: And you only have to look at the quality of the air over there. You can't see very far.
1: I don't disagree with having air pollution control.
0: Yeah, yeah.
1: But I don't agree with, we've got a country of gold here, silver, lead, copper, iron ore, all these things, coal, wheat, all these things. Oh, no, we don't want them, though. We've got Tasman Dairies in Tasmania. What, 1,400 dairies were sold to China.
0: Yeah.
1: They fly out 1747 a day
0: full
1: of concentrated milk every day.
0: Mm.
1: Right? Is that going to China? And let me tell you, I don't think, if let's say you have a 1,000 head of beef cattle owned up in the Northern Territory by the Chinese, they send that 1,000 head over to China.
0: Yeah.
1: Do you think they pay tax on that 1,000 head? Oh, no, we valued them at $5 a head. So we didn't make any money last year. Actually, we need some tax relief.
0: Yeah,
1: they
0: right.
1: didn't pay tax on that. Don't get me wrong.
0: Well,
1: their companies, I'll give you an example that happened in Holden. Holden, General Motors Holden, back in the day when Holden was going, give America's GM $20 million. They bought doors for Buick cars. They floated them across here, put them in storage, and held them for 5-6 years, then sent them back for $5 million.
0: Yeah, right.
1: That was to give America $20 million so they can claim it on their tax.
0: Right.
1: That was a capital cost. And
0: but
1: when they got it...
0: You're absolutely right. I mean, I just don't understand. Like, for example, we've got the Anna Creek Station. Now, memory serves, I think that's been sold off to overseas interests as well. I think it's been a Chinese consortium that bought that, which, by the way, is the world's largest working cattle station. Just to give you, it's about 5.8 million acres, which is roughly the size of Israel or New Jersey. So it's massive.
1: We don't mind selling everything to everybody. We own nothing. Don't you listen to... The UN, this is why I wanted to get out of the UN crap. Well, the Paris Agreement's killing us. But remember, Terry Ant saying, you'll own nothing and be happy.
0: Yeah,
1: no,
0: okay.
1: Not owning your house and working forever under the gulag system.
0: Mm.
1: That's great.
0: Mm.
1: Anybody that was in a gulag will tell you how wonderful it was.
0: Yeah.
1: And that's what the socialist UN is.
0: It's a very scary thought, isn't it? Yeah, I'm with you, man. I'm with you. Good on you, Pete. Now, you're down at Bateman's Bay. How's it down there today?
1: Horrible. Don't come down on holidays. There's no traffic at all, but there's thousands of cars. Stop.
0: Yeah, well,
1: if you like country towns so much, stay up there.
0: Good on you, Pete. I love the passion, mate. You have a great one, hey?
1: People are welcome. You're just going to be kind and helpful.
0: Absolutely. Appreciate your call, mate, on 13 12 69. Back with more in a tick.
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0: And you're more than welcome to give us a buzz if you'd like to have a yarn. I'm okay with that. Our number is 13 12 69, 28 minutes after 3, with a bit of the fortunes. You've got your troubles. How we can all relate.

0: Fortunes, you've got your troubles. Ain't that the truth, hey? 28 minutes to four. Tassara have another news update for us in around 28 minutes of time from now as we broadcast Australia-wide here on the Super Radio Network. Now, the Monaco GP is kicking off tonight. I think the coverage, the actual race start is around 11 o'clock Eastern Standard Time here in Australia, which is, it's that time of the year when they're racing over in Europe. It's all in the middle of the night. Pole sitter Kimi Antonelli, he's this 18-year-old sensation that drives for Mercedes. He is just, wow, he's dominantly in front in the championship points at this particular stage. Max Verstappen got second on the grid. Lewis Hamilton, good to see he's doing well. He came in at third. Charles Leclerc in the Ferrari. So the two Ferraris will be on three and four in the second row. A Ferrari blockout, they like to call it. Isaac Hadjar in the second Red Bull in at number five. George Russell, who is Kimi Antonelli's teammate, seems to be not having the best season. He's down in position six. And basically then we go to, you know, the McLarens of Oscar and Lando. It'd be good to see Oscar get a victory up. He had a terrible start to the year, but it just seems that McLaren just doesn't lack the pace. But I love a bit of Formula One. And it's going to McLaren. It's going to Monaco tonight, which is always an exciting, very, very thin, tight race course. Can't wait. Nice. I'm not anticipating an Oscar Piastri victory, but, one lives in hope, right? Exactly. It's the Super Radio Network. We'll be back in just a tick with more. 27 minutes to 4 Eastern Standard.
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1: And welcome back. Well, Australian universities are once again under the microscope after a rather tough week for our global standings. New results show that over half of our institutions have dropped in the latest rankings. This raises serious questions about the future of higher education in Australia. We used to be right out in front too. The Centre of World University Rankings measured 20,000 institutions across the globe. Only the 39 Australian universities assessed. There was only 39 rather. 21 of them saw their ranking fall compared to last year. Only four Australian universities remain in the top global 100. Experts point to inadequate funding as a primary reason for their decline. Concerns are growing as well regarding high student debt, executive pay, and the quality of campus life. Yeah, I've heard some of these things. Like, you know, some of these people that, you know, steer these universities are on well and truly over $500,000. It's a hell of a lot of money. Basically, the World University Rankings president has gone on the record and said, and I quote, "Australian universities are struggling to deliver high-quality education, attract and retain talent, and produce quality research at scale." But we do produce some really good research, I'm saying. "The Australian university system is broken and urgently needs fixing." That was by the late Professor Graham Turner. He argued that in his book that he released back in 2025. International student fees have become a vital source of income, with international education acting as Australia's largest service export market worth, get this, $53.6 billion. It's a hell of a lot of money, isn't it? These rankings serve as a stark reminder of the challenges that face our tertiary sector. As the debate over funding, governance and student experiences continue, the path forward for Australian universities remains a little uncertain. How true is that? The other concerning thing is, and we did brush upon this earlier about the new tariffs that are, well, suggested that they may be coming our way from the US. The United States has threatened to place a new 12.5% tariff on our Australian goods. Now, you know, we've been there before, remember? There was a 10% tariff and then it got thrown out. Well, the US claims Australia is not doing enough to stop the import of goods made by forced labour. However, here in Australia, our leaders are saying these claims are unjustified and that our laws pertaining to the workforce are world-leading. The US Trade Representative has named 54 countries, including Australia, that may face a 12.5% tariff. The US alleges these nations have failed to properly ban or police imports of goods made with forced labour. The Australian government disputes these findings and is pushing for an exemption before the July deadline. Critics, however, argue that while the US move may attract, is basically nothing more than a trade tactic, this substance to the claim that Australia's current law is a little bit lacking, particularly as far as enforcement is concerned. The Human Rights Centre has been called onto the government to strengthen our laws, including banning specific imports linked to forced labour. The US Trade Representative Jasmine Greer has gone on the record and said the failure of most important trade partners to address the importation of goods made with forced labour is unacceptable. A spokesman for Trade Minister Don Farrell also added, "Australia has robust, comprehensive and world-leading legislation addressing basically forced labour and modern slavery. Forced labour is a global crisis, with an estimated 50 million people worldwide trapped in modern slavery, including 41,000 people estimated to be here on our own shores here in Australia. While our leaders are defending current laws, the pressure from the US continues to grow. Whether this is just about fair trade or human rights, it brings a spotlight to a serious issue. We must decide if our current protections are enough to keep our supply chains free from exploitation." 12.5%. I think they're just looking for anything to tax us on, to be quite honest with you. I mean, it's an admirable cause, but what is it actually going to do to resolve anything is the big question I'd like to know. This is the Super Radio Network. It's a Sunday afternoon. It's good to have your company. So Sarah's got a news update for us in around 20 minutes' time from now. Time for the Bee Gees. This is called Alone.

0: It's the Bee Gees and Alone on the Super Radio Network. It is around 3:45. Now, Pete, your daughter is currently at university studying to be a nurse, but it's a little bit more treacherous than normal because of the cost that are put onto these guys that are simply studying for something that we drastically need more of, which is nurses.
1: Well, yes, and she's got to rent the house that she's in and go away for 4 weeks to do compulsory...
0: Like work attachment. Training. Yeah, right, work attachment. Yeah.
1: And there's a lot of women in this, and... My eldest one's doing some paediatric bones, muscles and that sort of thing, and they don't even get any assistance.
0: Yeah.
1: My youngest one will get a bit of an assistance. I think it's $200 a week while she's working away.
0: Not going to get your far, though, is it, $200?
1: $4,000 that they're looking at renting a thing for her to cook her own meals and stuff to keep the cost down.
0: Yeah.
1: Or stay in a motel. And... you want your daughter to be safe, and that's every man's daughter wants, their father wants that.
0: Well, I mean, universities are now big money-making, you know, institutions now. That's what that's all about, unfortunately.
1: And in the old days, you used to go to a nurse's quarters in the hospital.
0: Yeah. I mean, I remember when I was at university and I went away for work attachment and, you know, was a part of, they paid for my accommodation, et cetera.
1: Well, that's not happening now.
0: No.
1: The government wants more nurses. They want more doctors. So if you don't help these people, and come in, immigrants, we'll pay for all your help.
0: Yeah.
1: Sorry, it's got to start looking back after the Australian first.
0: Yeah, I don't know where they got off on this whole approach to putting us last. I just find it really bizarre.
1: Well, nobody's had a vote on it. We've never had a politician come in and say, we're going to give you, the people, the right to vote on how many immigrants you want. The people have the say.
0: Yeah.
1: And... how much help they get.
0: Right. And the thing that sticks in my ribcage about it is the fact that we've got this housing crisis going on at the moment too, which is driven by the fact that there is no supply available. Demand is huge and supply is so low.
1: Demand is doubling 1,000 a day.
0: So we need to basically take the heat out of it a little bit, and that's a way of doing it. I don't know. Fair enough, you could do a quota of, you know, particular specialities that we may need in the country, but just open the gates, and I just find it really, really strange. It's just causing a bigger problem. Okay, Pete's just lost his phone there, but we get the drift through. It's a hard and challenging world, that's for sure. 4:13.
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1: And welcome back. Tassara has a news update for us in around 9 minutes' time from now. Now, get this little story. It comes from the States, but I just couldn't resist. I had to tell it. Now, after a heated argument with his wife, a 71-year-old man by the name of Lawrence John Ripple decided he would rather be behind bars than continue staying at home with his wife. According to court records, Ripple wrote a note telling his wife exactly that before leaving their Kansas City, Kansas home and heading to a bank nearby. Now, once inside the Bank of Labor, he handed a teller a note demanding money and claiming he had a gun. After receiving almost $3,000 in cash, he didn't attempt to get away. Instead, he sat down on the bank lobby floor and simply waited. Now, when a security guard approached, Ripple reportedly identified himself as the person responsible and calmly remained there until police arrived. It gets better. You ready? Ripple later pleaded guilty to a federal bank robbery, a charge that carried a potential sentence to up to 20 years in prison. However, when the case reached sentencing, the judge took the unusual circumstance into account. Remember, this is the fact that he could no longer stay at home with his wife anymore. Rather than sending Ripple to prison, the court sentenced him to 6 months of home confinement and 50 hours of community service. Now, ironically, the irony was not lost on anyone. After committing a bank robbery because he didn't want to be at home with his wife, Ripple's punishment required him to spend the next 6 months confined to his very home with his very wife. Sometimes reality does write a punchline that seriously nobody could make up. But good on the judge for doing that too. We should have some more judges doing that stuff over here too. Kind of funny story, right? Elton John, great song. These sad songs, they say so much, right? Super Radio Network, Sunday afternoon. Good job, you four.

0: Great song, isn't it? Yeah, Elton John, I love that early stuff that he did. That was one of them, those sad songs. They say so much. As we broadcast Australia-wide on the Super Radio Network for a Sunday afternoon, Tessara has a news update for us in around 3.5 minutes' time from now, or the very latest information on the way too. Some interesting stuff too that we're going to talk about. We're going to have a look at some of the big newspaper headlines that are making the rounds, the Socceroos draw with Switzerland in the World Cup warm-up. That's pretty good stuff. The NRL players, I've been hearing a lot about this, have revolted against the expanded six-again rule. We'll look into that soon too, as well as the Bondi assault that took place over the weekend. Yeah, lots happening. Plus a bit of an expansion for the Sydney Opera House. Later hours, which means people can enjoy the Opera House more, which could only really sort of rebuild the nightlife and the social life that seems to be sort of withered and died around Sydney. Anyway, we'll talk about those in the next hour. That's after a news update, which is coming up next with Tessara right here on the Super Radio Network.
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3: 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Okay, thanks for calling in, Tricia. 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
11: Good afternoon, I'm Tessara Brown. David Shoebridge has cautioned Australia is being drawn into a war path with the United States and its approach to China, but the Green senator has dismissed claims that Beijing poses an immediate threat to Australia's key shipping lanes. He told the ABC it would make little sense for China to disrupt the trade routes that underpin its own economic strength.
12: The only rationale for nuclear power submarines is to project force thousands and thousands of kilometres from our shore, and in this case, the whole focus for AUKUS is for us to have at some potential point, a handful of nuclear submarines that are part of a much bigger US deployment off the coast of China.
13: Okay,
12: that's what you need nuclear submarines for, not to defend Australia.
13: If
11: Employment Minister Amanda Rishworth says Pauline Hanson's plan to force foreign property owners to sell their Australian homes or face repossession is unworkable. Uncertainty continues to surround One Nation's housing policy, with some questions still unanswered. Prime Minister Anthony Albanese thinks it's not smart.
6: We throw out all the permanent residents, don't allow them to have a house, don't allow them to have any access to services. This is the divisive route the Liberal One Nationals want us to go down. My government seeks to bring Australians together, seeks to unite Australians, seeks to defend the national interest, and that's what we'll continue to do.
11: Pauline Hanson has raised doubts about whether senior officials above accused war criminal Ben Robert Smith will ever face trial. She's opened up about the issue at a Justice for Ben community barbecue in Brisbane. The One Nation leader was greeted with cheers as she arrived at 17 Mile Rocks. Australia's homeowners could be in for a brief relief from rising mortgage repayments. The Reserve Bank of Australia is being tipped to hold the cash rate when it meets next on June 16 to hand down its decision. AMP's chief economist Diana Musina says there are some clear signs a rate hike won't happen until later in the year.
13: The most likely outcome is for rates to remain on hold at 4.35%. We've had some key pieces of data come out in the last few weeks. We had the April employment figures, which were a little bit weaker, and the unemployment rate went up due to some one-offs, but nevertheless, the unemployment rate still went up.
11: Some roads in Bondi were closed off earlier in response to an alleged attack in Sydney's east. Police say there is no ongoing threat to public safety, saying it was mental health related. Three apartment blocks were cordoned off with crime scene tape, and roads have since reopened. US intelligence assessments warn Israeli spy agencies may have been eavesdropping on American negotiators during nuclear talks with Iran. Tensions are escalating after the US shot down multiple Iranian drones near the Strait of Hormuz. Gulf countries Bahrain and Kuwait have been targeted in renewed aerial attacks by Iran. In sport, the Panthers have set another historic first, recording the biggest ever win in their history with a 68-0 thrashing of the West Tigers. It is the fifth biggest win in NRL history. Mitchell Moses is a chance to make a return from injury in Origin Game 2. He'll face a fitness test this week. Moses will miss the King's Birthday clash against Canterbury at Accor Stadium as he bounces back from a hamstring tear. Jason Riles is confident he will be fine if selected, despite missing a month of action. Laurie Daly still has some big selection calls to make. In the AFL, the St Kilda Saints were leading 38-21 against the Sydney Swans at quarter time at the Sydney Cricket Ground. And in tennis, Russian Mira Andreeva has become the youngest French Open champion since 1992 at the age of 19. She has claimed her first Grand Slam title. Brad Pitt was spotted in the audience with his girlfriend at the match as a VIP guest. In finance, oil is worth $91 a barrel. Gold is trading at $4,329 an ounce. And one Australian dollar is currently buying 70.53 US cents. 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Sunny with light winds, partly cloudy with possible showers tomorrow, with temperatures ranging from 10 to 20 in the city, 6 to 20 in the west. Looking further ahead, partly cloudy with a chance of showers on Tuesday, Wednesday and Thursday. At the moment in the city it's 18 degrees, Bankstown 19 and in Richmond 19. That's the latest 2SM News. I'm Tassava Brown.

Afternoon. Yes, for many of us, we are enjoying a King's Birthday long weekend, excluding Queensland, excluding, I think, Western Australia too. Yeah. Now, some other areas do, as I said, Western Australia and Queensland, they do have their King's Birthday long weekend on another day or their public holiday, as you can see. And look, the good thing is, too, if you are on the roads, plenty of people out and getting away. Snowfields aren't looking too good. We'll talk about that shortly because it was the launch of the official snow season this weekend. But also, if you are on the roads, please take it nice and easy. Remember, those double demerits are in place as well. We're going to take a look at some of the headlines that are making around Australian newspapers in the last 24 hours. We're going to do that in just a tick, too. More of your calls, too, on 13 12 69. A bit more music. Yeah, it's a Sunday afternoon, right? Fleetwood Mac, great song. This is Rihanna. Rihanna on.

Yeah, what a great song. Fleetwood Mac, that is Rhiannon here on the Super Radio Network on a Sunday afternoon. Trust you're doing okay. If you're on the roads, take it nice and easy, okay? What a great song this is too. Don Henley. In the first week of winter, why not play the Boys of Summer, hey?

0: Don Henley and the Boys of Summer here on the Super Radio Network as we broadcast live from the studios of 2HD in the glorious Hunter Valley, where we've been absolutely given a stunning day weather-wise, that's for sure. Having a look at some of the big news stories that are making the press today, Albanese has defended his AUKUS and domestic policy agenda. Prime Minister Anthony Albanese has spent the weekend defending the government's commitment to AUKUS. This is the submarine pact, amid renewed criticism from the Greens and some security analysts as well. The government argues that AUKUS remains central to Australia's long-term defence strategy, despite concerns over costs, which are ridiculous, as well as delivery times, which pretty much can go in the same category as well. Albanese also used public appearances to promote cost of living measures and economic reforms following last month's federal budget. Cost of living pressures. Now, this is regarding the cost of living pressures that we're under at the moment too, and I tell you what, this is scary stuff. There's new financial data that's been released showing Australians are taking out record levels of personal loans, with borrowing reaching more than $5 billion as households struggle with housing, groceries, insurance and utility bills. Now, keep in mind, it's $5 billion since the start of the year in just little personal loans to make ends meet, so the study shows. Economists warn many families rely on credit cards to maintain everyday spending. This issue remains one of the biggest political challenges facing both federal and state governments as well. The thing with credit's a wonderful thing, but at some stage you've got to pay the damn thing back. And if this cost of living continues to be what it is, which there's every indication that it is, then, yeah, boy, oh, boy, yeah, it's going to be a lot of trouble there, a lot of trouble. Yeah, it's like the we're just waiting for the tsunami to actually hit the shores when you're talking about credit that balloons out like that. It's been a shark attack that's ended in tragedy in Western Australia. A spear fisherman has died after being attacked by a shark near Michaelmas Island off Albany on West Australia's south coast. The incident occurred while he was diving with family members. The coast has renewed debate about shark mitigation measures and beach safety ahead of the winter school holiday period. In Victoria, fresh machete-related incidents, they seem to have a lot of really terrible crime down in Victoria. This seems to be just the depth just keeps getting deeper and deeper. I mean, in saying that, a lot of the capital cities and regional areas are following very, very closely behind. But this particular one happened in Flinders Street Station, which is the most iconic station in Melbourne. It's intensified debate over Victoria's new anti-knife laws. The Allen government says tougher powers are needed to reduce violent crime. I think that's obvious everywhere. Opposition parties and community groups continue to argue over whether the measures go far enough to risk unintended consequences. Millions of Australians are enjoying a three-day weekend for the King's Birthday public holiday. The holiday applies in most states and territories, although not all jurisdictions observe it on the same date. So we're seeing that. I don't think Queensland have got a long weekend tomorrow, and I think Western Australia also don't. There could be others, but that's, I'm just sort of, if I recall. Authorities have issued road safety warnings as traffic volumes are expected quite heavily across some of the major highways as well. Good news sporting-wise, the Australian men's national soccer team completed their first warm-up match ahead of the FIFA World Cup campaign. A recent draw with Switzerland has given coach and selectors confidence in the squad's readiness. Attention is now turning to Australia's open World Cup fixtures and expectations of progression beyond the group stage. Fingers crossed on that one. There's more debate about climate diplomacy ahead of the COP31. Now, Climate and Energy Minister Chris Bowen is participating in international discussions aimed at strengthening Australia's position before the COP31 climate negotiations. The government continues to promote renewable energy investments while balancing concerns over reliability and industrial competitiveness. Could be a bit on that, I think. There's a new debate over taxation and housing affordability as well that's making the press. Political decisions continue, and also a lot of discussions continue over changes to housing, capital gains tax and negative gearing following the federal budget. Government ministers have rejected claims that they are increasing taxes, while critics argue recent policy changes could affect investment and housing supply. Housing affordability remains one of the most pressing issues in Australia at the moment too. Ain't that the truth? Because it just affects everybody. And not only that, it sort of rolls onto rentals. And in a lot of cases, the rentals are just, oh boy, scary stuff. New figures from remote Australia show employment initiatives in Indigenous communities are creating jobs and training opportunities. The Remote Jobs and Economic Development Program is being promoted as a key strategy to improve economic participation in remote regions. Indigenous leaders say long-term funding and local control remain critical to success. And it's the start of the snow season. Yep, it's the start of the snow season. It's kicked off with a bit of a drizzle, I think. I think they had a bit of a decent fall over leading up to this weekend, which is the official seasonal launch of the snow season. But ski resorts, including Perisher and Thredbo, have begun the 2026 snow season with some concerns Operators are cautiously optimistic, although meteorologists are monitoring conditions linked to the possible El Nino pattern, that could reduce snowfall later in the season. Tourist operators are expecting a strong start to the winter holiday period. So there you go. There's also a couple other things floating around too. The NRL broadcast rights are in negotiation that could reshape Australia's television landscape. Yeah, I've been hearing a lot about this. We could see the NRL rights changing hands too. It could be an interesting one. Of course, until that actually happens, we're none the wiser, but that's what's going around at the moment too. The ongoing recovery efforts following several weather events in parts of eastern Australia continue, and there's continued discussions between Australia and New Zealand leaders on trade, security and regional cooperation too. It's a couple of the stories that are making the headlines on this Sunday afternoon, the 7th of June, 2026. Back with more in a tick.
1: Ken Webster is back on Tuesday, kicking off the day at 5 a.m. with news and entertainment.
2: I'm sure many of you are saying, "My God, I wish an election was held today, because then we can kick the bastards out, kick them out." Oh, sorry, slipped carried away there for a sec.
1: Tim Webster, Breakfast, back Tuesday at 5 a.m. on 2SM.
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0: Sunday afternoon right here on the Super Radio Network. Good to have your company, by the way. Yeah, what about that song? Hey, man. Bit of Manfred Mann for you. Little doo-wah-dee-dee-dee. Well, Australia's youngest convicted murderer has been returned to prison after a judge ruled that he demonstrated complete disregard for his extended community release conditions. The offender, who's legally known under the pseudonym SLD, has spent almost two-thirds of his life in custody following his 2002 conviction of the 2001 abduction and fatal stabbing of his three-year-old neighbour, Courtney Morley Clark. This happened on the Central Coast of New South Wales. The 39-year-old pleaded guilty in the Campbelltown District Court to five counts of breaching his extended supervised orders and two charges of possessing child abuse material. Jeez. Now, at the time this happened, the offender was only 13 years of age when he committed the murder, which happened back in 2001. The defendant has spent all but months behind bars since he committed that crime at the age of 13. The new head sentence carries a mandatory minimum 4 years term for a repeat child sexual offence. The prisoner will first become eligible to apply for parole now in March 2028. The presiding judge said this: the reality is he cannot last long in the community without breaching the terms of his extended supervision order. Now, keep in mind, this kid was 13 when he did this. What? My goodness. I mean, I think he's better behind bars. He seems to be a huge risk. The offender only recently offered a formal motive for his original 2001 offence, claiming to investigators that he acted to extract revenge for purportedly bullying by the victim's brother. The court ruling highlighted the extreme difficulty of reintegrating heavily institutionalised offenders back into public life. The prisoner will remain in a maximum security facility until his statutory parole pathway opens, which happens in 2028. Yeesh, imagine someone like that in the streets. It's scary stuff, isn't it? Well, here's some scary stuff too. The Commonwealth Bank has officially lowered its expectations for the Australian property market, now predicting the national dwelling prices will remain flat throughout 2026. This follows previous forecasts of only 3% at the time of the budget and 5% earlier this year. Now, it's been attributed to a lot of things. Number one is the market shift. The nation's largest lender attributes the change to multiple headwinds, specifically citing higher interest rates, tighter financial conditions, and a noticeable decline in market sentiment. The other thing is the budget impact. The bank stated the changes to housing tax policies announced in the federal budget have accelerated to a slowdown that began in late 2025. There's a downside risk too. CBA now suggests that the long-term policy drag on prices could be closer to 5% reduction rather than their estimated 3%. There's also some investor pressure as well. Falling auction clearance rates and reduced borrowing capacity for investors are expected to soften sales, actively furthering in the new term. So it's an interesting thing, isn't it? The Prime Minister defended the proposed tax changes with includes limiting negative gearing to new properties from July 2027 and reforming capital gains tax, arguing that the current system disadvantages first home buyers by unfairly favouring investors. Mr. Saunders added, now, Trent Saunders is a leading Commonwealth Bank senior economist. This is what he said to say on the issue. We now expect national dwelling prices to be flat over 2026, down from a forecast 3% increase at budget and 5% in March. This is what he told the media. Also, basically, there's another quote that's been attributed to this too. Too many young people will tell the story of turning up to an auction and simply being outbid by someone who has a partner of that auction or an investor, and the partner is every Australian taxpayer. It's getting a real problem, this whole property thing, isn't it? It's really, really out of control. It's scary stuff. As the federal government pushes ahead with the controversial tax reforms, Australia's largest lender is bracing for a period of stagnation in the property market, with housing affordability remaining a key national issue. All eyes will now be on how the market responds to these tightening credit conditions and policy changes over the coming months. Yeah, we'll be all watching that one too. Hey, we're back with more in just a tick, including more of your calls on 13 12 69.
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0: Right across the country, it's David Wright. 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
1: That would be I, as a matter of fact. Good to have your company tour for Sunday afternoon. Hope you kick it back relaxing. If you're travelling, please do so and drive so with extra care and caution. And take your time and make sure you get plenty of rest, all right? So I'll play a bit more music for you guys today. Jimmy Cliff, I Can See Clearly Now. The rain is gone.

0: I can see clearly now the rain has gone. That is Jimmy Cliff. But that's not the case for poor Adam in the Tweed, because you've been copping a fair bit of rain, haven't you, mate?
1: Oh, mate, it hasn't stopped.
0: Yeah.
1: Usually go down the markets on the Sunday morning, but that was rained out. And then I went into town to do some shopping. And, sun popped out, then it went away, then it rained. It's just like, I remember living in Melbourne when I was a kid. It just felt like that.
0: But you guys have been copping a fair bit of rain of late, haven't you?
1: Yeah, we have, mate. Yeah.
0: Not good.
1: Not to the flood level, serious.
0: Well, damage. That's the most important thing. And I would imagine it's looking relatively green for this time of year as well.
1: Yeah, absolutely.
0: Yeah, lovely stuff.
1: No doubt about that.
0: All right, man. Yeah. What can we do for you?
1: Mate, Dave, I'd just like to speak about Australia in general. Obviously, I'm an Australian. I was born here, so I consider myself Australian.
0: You and me both.
1: But my heritage is my mother's English, my father's Maltese, and that goes back, whatnot. But all at the end of the day, doesn't really matter what we are. We're all Australians have always been a loving, caring, beautiful race of people.
0: Couldn't agree more.
1: And I think where our problems have become is we're not lazy. We're not stupid. We'd like to live life simply. Have a barbie on a Sunday. Do this. Go for a fish. Go to work Monday to Friday, pay your bills, do your stuff, and live life happily ever after. That's what we've always done.
0: Right.
1: But now, since government's decided to get so big and take over everything and put rules and regulations in place, mate, they've wrecked the place.
0: Well, many people say it is becoming a little bit like a nanny state, and I can't agree with it.
1: I can't ride my bike without getting a helmet or getting a fine for wearing a helmet. Like, I was 12 years old riding bikes around as a kid with no helmet.
0: Yeah, and you know what the thing is? It's actually, I think they implement half these things under the guise of being, we're doing it for your own safety, but they're also making a lot of money out of doing this stuff. It's like speed cameras, right? It's like all the evidence and research pertaining to speeding means that you've got to have high visibility around the place. Now, everything about a speed camera is not high visibility, so technically it's kind of ineffective, but it does make a damn lot of money for governments. We're talking hundreds and hundreds of million dollars, so much so they actually budget for it now.
1: Well, I honestly believe our enemy is the government. The Australian people have an enemy, and our enemy is within, and it's the government. It's Labor, Liberal. I think Pauline's obviously a bit better than the rest of them, but still not exactly the way we want. But at the end of the day, just let us live our, put your rule books away, cut your numbers by, get our money, get our bills down. You know how it all works.
0: Right. I mean, even Pauline.
1: Get rid of state government or get rid of councils to start with. We've got three tiers of government, and that's illegal.
0: Yeah, we do, right. Hey, I admire some stuff about Pauline, and one of the things is just her blatant, often it's quite honesty, but even things like, she's going to reform parts of the family law court, which is more men commit suicide than any other because they're going through the family law court and things with children and stuff like that. And it's about time that things like that were addressed. Like, it's getting fair dinkum, and having a court session where there's not a lot of finding of fact is just ridiculous, particularly when there's children's lives involved and often lots and lots of money.
1: Oh, mate, Dave, the family law court cost me $70,000 about 20 years ago. Yeah. I had my daughter for 3 years living in far north Queensland, having a great time. The ex-partner didn't want her. Then she wanted her. Then I had to go to court. She made all these claims against me.
0: Of course. Which they should be punished. I mean,
1: I haven't had an AVO put out against me.
0: Yeah.
1: I've never struck anyone like her, Yeah. And then I lost my daughter. The 70 grand didn't count, and I haven't seen her ever since, right? And that's the family law court. So, I understand where you're coming from. Yeah,
0: absolutely. And there's things called parental alienation, which, ironically, in most developed world means. Now, let's be honest, and this is male or female. We could all have, kids can have bad parents. Parents that they should be kept away from. But the reality of it is parental alienation, which is when one parent alienates the child against the other parent, is a form of child abuse.
1: I think it's a crime, absolutely.
0: They need to look at it. But you're right. I mean,
1: that's fine, but I'm not so worried about that. It's my daughter who's out, not me.
0: 100%, right. Oh, yeah, but don't...
1: I did, she's the one who seriously missed out, so...
0: Yeah, I'm sorry to hear that, mate.
1: Court system and all that, 70 grand, mate. I was working in the mines. I was, professional.
0: Yeah.
1: And this girl was, on the dole, rock and roll, different partners, three different kids. No. Oh, yeah, and I'm the bad one.
0: I know. Yeah. It just goes on. We could talk about this till the cows come home. But you're right. I mean, it's good to see a refreshing bit of honesty. And I think honesty often hurts a few people. They get scared with honesty.
1: Well, that's the bottom truth. That's the bottom reality of the world that we're living in now. You can't say this. You can't say that.
0: Right.
1: To be honest, I'm half Maltese. When I went to school, they called me Wog. They called me Skip. It depends where I was. I didn't care.
0: Yeah.
1: It's like, yeah, I just used to have a laugh. We all had a laugh. No one took anything serious. And then now we're looking at, I'm going back to the 70s when I was a kid. I was born in 1970, but say the 80s. Everyone was great. Everyone has a great time. There was immigrants coming in. There was Vietnamese. There was Lebanese. We had a few issues here and there, but we sorted them out and we got on with life. But now I see the Sudanese and brands like that coming in with machetes. That's a different ballpark, eh?
0: Well, they're shouldn't be here. Right, and violence shouldn't be. And like, you know, in saying that, we shouldn't paint them all in the same tarnish. But, you know, I mean, violence shouldn't be tolerated. But it seems though, you know, often criminals these days, and particularly the youth crime, which to me, when a kid commits a crime, particularly if it's a malice or, you know, a vicious crime, the

0: that when they're doing stuff that are bad when they're young, it just means it's only going to accelerate. I mean, I just did a story about that before, and you know, it seems to be we take the side of the perpetrator opposed to the victim in every way.
1: Oh yeah, mate. We're going to give them a couple of Band-Aids, a couple of soft drinks. We'll make them better. Hey.
0: Yeah, yeah.
1: We're going to make them better, mate. I went to school with a guy called Julian Knight. He was a Huddle Street masochist.
0: Yeah, right.
1: Right. Now I went to Westbourne Grammar. That's in down in Werribee in Melbourne.
0: Yeah.
1: And we played football and all cricket and everything at lunchtime like we do. I was in Year 10. He was in Year 11 or 12 at the time. We're playing football. We used to play football around the oval at lunchtime, and he'd come and sit on the boundary line and wait until the ball got near him. He'd get the ball and he'd run off with it.
0: Yeah, right.
1: We've got two footy teams. What do you reckon we're going to do? We're going to grab him, throw him on the ground, get the ball back and say, what are you doing? And yeah, first time was funny. Second time, third time, fourth. This guy's got a problem, eh?
0: Yeah, right.
1: It was Julian Knight, how I come across him. So how do you fix that? We couldn't fix it even at school.
0: Look what ended up having. You know, that was at a young age, and look how it just continued to escalate and snowball.
1: You could see the guy had a problem, but no, they just let him keep going. The army went to the army, they wouldn't let him in, and next thing you know, look what happens. Like, I could have told him that was going to happen.
0: So what do you like? What do you think is the way around this? What would you put in place?
1: I'd go straight back to 1970 with our rules and regulations. Get rid of all these signs, craps, your dog can't, Get back to reality. People take responsibility. Number one, government take responsibility for their actions, and then people can start taking responsibility for theirs. Because at the moment in Australia, government doesn't take responsibility. Classic example, elbow the liar and whatnot. But because he does it, everyone else thinks they can do it, don't they?
0: Oh, yeah.
1: I think is going on in the country. We need some straight shooting, get back to reality, show some respect to the elders and everyone else, to everyone, and grow up the way you're supposed to grow up, and let's move on and be a beautiful, great country like we used to be.
0: It's interesting you say that. I'm a big fan of the thank you wave. You know, when you're merging in and you know someone lets you in, I'm a big fan. I'll always buzz the window down, put the hand out. But man, I tell you what, you only probably get that back 2 out of 10 times now.
1: No, mate. When I was staying and living in North Queensland with my daughter, you couldn't drive. If you drove past somebody without putting your finger up, yeah, it was cool. Yeah, they'd be getting up here the next time. What's the matter with you? Yeah.
0: Have you ever been to Indonesia? Have you ever been to Indonesia before?
1: Yeah, mate.
0: To Bali? Mate. What about that? How they use the horns over there? Like, talk about a symphony, because the horns don't stop, but the horns are almost a respectful thing. Like, maybe, okay, I'll move to the side.
1: It's just a message. And same with you when you're driving around Australia and with trucks. I used to drive trucks a bit. But when you go to overtake a truck and you're up his butt,
0: tailgating.
1: When it's clear, he'll just flash one flash of the right indicator, which means it's clear.
0: Yeah, right.
1: But you go for it and go around him, no problems. And when you get around, you give a flash, one flash of your left indicator, which says, thank you, mate.
0: Yeah, right. I mean, look, I've got a motorbike license, and there's the motorbike wink, which is kind of the nod of the right or the left side of the helmet, just acknowledging other motorbike riders. You know,
1: absolutely. Yeah. It's all the code and the communication.
0: Correct.
1: And people have respect.
0: And respect. Yes, it's about respect, right? But respect just doesn't seem to be the case anymore. I mean, I don't know about you, Ad, but I get really upset when I go into, and you can, just about any store you go into now, whether it's you go into the server or whatever, and they have a sign up there, yelling or abusing our staff won't be tolerated. And I'm just going, is this what we've come to in this country?
1: I see it everywhere, Bunnings and all that, and I just look at it and laugh. I go, God, what's wrong with people? Like, even, I'm a professional tradesman and whatnot, and you go to Bunnings, you're not want something, you've got to fight it yourself, because you can't expect a 16-year-old girl to look for a 3-inch, half-inch, quarter-inch, whatever. But
0: it does impress me when they go, I'm after the Swedish screwdriving, whatever. And oh, yes, aisle 13. But then the problem is you've got to find it on aisle 13. That's where the challenge begins, you know. Tell me, when you were driving trucks, what was your favourite part to drive?
1: I wasn't a serious truck driver, but because I'm an electrician, I was building trucks down at JJ, at a truck company, garbage trucks.
0: Yeah, right. Company. Yeah, yeah.
1: And had part-time work. They offered me a little bit of driving on the side, doing some night runs on the weekend when I was a kid, so I've done it.
0: You know, it's something I've always wanted to do. I think I'd get a lot of enjoyment.
1: It was quite interesting, mate. I've seen some sites in Woolloombar, Tweed Heads, Cooley. You'll have to go to the parks and get out the truck and go and get the bins out the parks and unload them manually back in that day.
0: Yeah, right.
1: Oh, it's an entertaining time.
0: Yeah, man. Hey, I appreciate you sharing a bit with us too. And you're absolutely right with what you're saying pertaining to the politicians. It's just ridiculous.
1: Yeah, I think, mate, what a lot of elders, from our Aboriginal elders to...

0: elders of my race and whatnot have all said we need to go backwards in this country to go forwards.
1: Yeah, and there seems to be also a lot of excuses for people. You know what I mean? Like, they did that, oh, that's because of this. It's like, you know, wrong is wrong. Simple as that.
0: When we grew up, mate, you got to smack if it was wrong and don't do it again.
1: Yeah, I'm with you, mate. Hey, pleasure to talk to you, buddy.
0: Same, mate. Much appreciated. Great show, mate, and have a great night.
1: Good on you, mate. You keep dry up there too in the tweet. Appreciate your call, Adam. Yeah, that was a good, interesting call. And, you know, there's a lot of truth in what he's saying. I can't deny it. 11 minutes time, we're going to have a news up with Tassara. We'll be back in just a tick.
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1: Certainly is Sunday afternoon. Tassara's got a news update for us in around 7.5 minutes' time from now. But for now, Phyllis Nelson, Move Closer. Come on, a little closer.

0: Phyllis Nelson, Move Closer. On the Super Radio Network on a Sunday afternoon. We've got a news update with Tassara coming up next. Then the final hour of the show and more of your calls too on 13 12 69.
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11: Good afternoon, I'm Tassara Brown. Chris Bowen will travel to Germany to lead energy security talks shaping November's COP31 summit. The energy minister believes Australia's clean energy progress positions it to influence global action. Minister Bowen will also work with Pacific nations, stressing their frontline role in climate impacts. Fiji and Tuvalu will host pre-COP meetings before Turkey stages COP31. The Albanese government has again defended the capital gains tax changes amid a forecast $1 trillion wipeout in property values at a time of economic uncertainty. It comes after New Zealand's Prime Minister Christopher Luxon described it as a wrecking ball if changes applied in his country. Employment and Workplace Relations Minister Amanda Rishworth told Sky the economies of the two countries can't be compared.
12: Capital gains tax has existed in our country, as we've been discussing, for a very long time. There's been changes along the way, and we are looking at capital gains and changing that to rebalance it and make it fairer. Just to be really clear, I don't think you can compare apples with oranges when we're talking about different tax systems.
11: The New South Wales government has rejected claims that tens of thousands of home buyers have paid more than they should have in stamp duty. The Real Estate Institute of New South Wales claims home buyers had been overcharged on stamp duty, arguing up to $1 billion may be owing across the market. But Revenue New South Wales says it's not true. The use of taxpayer funds is again under the spotlight, with embattled Sports Minister Annika Wells facing renewed scrutiny. An independent audit reveals Ms. Wells repeatedly charged taxpayers hundreds of dollars for 5 to 10 minute Comcar trips in Canberra, costing hundreds of dollars each time. For example, a 3 kilometre trip cost $330. The man killed in a shark attack off Western Australia's south coast has been identified as 35-year-old Daniel Turpin. His family is paying tribute to him as an adored husband, son, brother and uncle. Daniel was spearfishing with relatives near Michaelmas Island when he was attacked by a 4.5-metre shark. Alarming new data shows Australia is now one of the few developed nations labelled a deforestation hotspot. Land clearing, invasive species and climate pressures have pushed bushland to breaking point. Australian author and landscape architect Costa Georgiadis says Australia has lost more mammals to extinction than any other continent, with more than 2,000 native species now officially threatened.
3: A healthy ecosystem needs to be a bit hairy, unruly, inviting. It's a bit like your backyard, and right now, it's trying to tell you something. Your backyard doesn't just tell you what's wrong, it's where you can start making it right. Stop over-grooming it. Plant natives. Add water. Leave an area, a corner, to just go wild.
11: In sport, the Panthers have recorded the biggest win of the NRL season, thrashing the West Tigers 68-0 in a sensational battle. Tigers forward Royce Hunt suffered a shoulder injury and left in pain. At halftime, the Dragons lead 12-6 against the Sharks. The Dragons are aiming to go back-to-back against the in-form Sharks outfit. Eels' Mitchell Moses will miss the Kings' birthday clash against the Bulldogs. This week, he'll be trying to get the green light to play in Origin Game 2 with a crucial fitness test on Monday. New South Wales and Queensland will select their teams with injury clouds over a number of stars. In the AFL at halftime, the Saints led the Swans 71-63 at the SCG. And Australian icon and three-time Olympic gold medalist Bronte Campbell has announced her retirement from professional swimming. She has opened up on her new purpose in life, a mission to completely change the activewear industry, calling time on her decorated career in swimming. In finance, oil is worth $91 a barrel. Gold is trading at $4,329 an ounce. And one Australian dollar is buying 70.53 US cents. 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Mostly clear with light winds. Partly cloudy with a chance of showers tomorrow, with temperatures ranging from 10 to 20 in the city, 6 to 20 in the west. Looking further ahead, partly cloudy with possible showers on Tuesday, Wednesday and Thursday. In the city, it's 17 degrees, Bankstown 16, Richmond 16. That's the latest 2SM News. I'm Tasava Brown.

Well, welcome to the final hour of my show anyway. Good to have your company on this Sunday afternoon. Matt Roberts will be in this time next hour with his Sunday point of view. So get set for another Sunday night of Matt stuff. Always got some interesting guests and some interesting thoughts and always playing some great music as well. Great way to end your Sunday night too. Good to have your company, by the way, too. Expected to be busy on the roads, particularly tomorrow. Was the end of the long weekend, particularly in New South Wales, comes to a close. We're anticipating a fair bit of holiday traffic on those roads. So once again, make sure you get plenty of rest. Make sure you have the, you know, you keep stopping and having a stop, revive, survive thing every couple of hours. It's the most important, particularly on these ends of the long weekend where we see increases on some of the major highways of well and truly over 100%. So we want everyone to get home safely too, by the way. We'll open the phone lines up again shortly if you'd like to have your say on 13 12 69. I thought I'd play a little John Denver for you. This is Annie's song.

Super Radio Network with classic John Denver there. That is Annie's Song. 9 minutes after 5 Eastern Standard Time on a Sunday afternoon. Good to have you on board, by the way. Thought I'd play a bit of Aussie music, though, hey? Remember Mental as Anything? Great song, this. This is Live It Up. Here it is. Enjoy.

0: Yeah, it's the Mentals. What a great song that is to lift it up on a Sunday afternoon. Why not, hey? 13 and a half minutes after five. Now, there's a new generation of artificial intelligence toys that are reaching the market, promising educational benefits and interactive play for children as young as three. However, experts are warning that these AI-powered companions, which can mimic human conversation, pose significant risk to a child's social development and digital privacy. Many AI toys use what they call human-like language, which is used to build trust and intimacy, making it difficult for young children to distinguish between a toy and a real living friend. Ooh. Marketing materials often highlight endless conversations as a feature, which may hinder a child's ability to moderate technology use and increase exposure to inappropriate content. Conversations with these toys may be collected as training data for large language models, raising serious concerns regarding privacy and data collection. I think everything sort of is watching you now, isn't it? It's a scary world we live in. Experts warn that excessive interaction with AI agents could displace critical human socialization, potentially impacting a child's capacity to form and maintain healthy long-term human relationships. The elimination of the literacy barrier, quote-unquote, due to voice interaction technology means very young children can access these tools without needing to read or write, or making parental supervision, and therefore making parental supervision vital, I should say. There's been a couple of people that have come out and spoken about this. A couple of the quotes are quite interesting too. Sounding human builds an artificial sense of trust and intimacy, which can be easily problematic for children who combine with, basic languages and therefore their language choice. Initially, time spent with AI agents may displace time interacting with real humans. Fewer opportunities to build these skills could lead to reduced capability to maintain caring human relationships. And if there's anything that we lack of in this society at the moment is care and respect. So this looks like another goodbye to that. Research suggests that nearly 80% of children aged between the age of 10 to 17 have already used some sort of AI companion or digital assistant. I mean, I use a little bit of AI, basic AI at work when I'm, drafting or editing documents and contents and stuff like that. But, we still put the content in. It's just to help, it's particularly when you're, working on the fly. But this sort of AI tool is just a whole other different ballgame. And I got to be honest with you. Some of the AI memes I see around the place from time to time, and they're often politically motivated. Very, very funny. Very, very, very humorous. In fact, it takes a lot of creativity to even think of the memes that are going around from time to time. Anyway, back to this. While AI toys offer a novel way for children to explore new experiences, they also introduce complex risks that are not only basically really fully understood. Until the industry adopts safer by design practices, adult supervision remains the most important tool for ensuring these tools do not negatively impact a child's development or privacy. And social interaction too, it's got to play a massive role in it. Absolute, massive role in it. Really does, doesn't it? 16 after 5. Now, are you feeling overwhelmed by the endless cycle of bad news? Because let's face it, when you switch on the news, that's all it is. An endless cycle of really bad news. Well, you're not alone. Research shows that 40% of people globally are now actively avoiding the news. Experts suggest that this is not laziness or lack of care, but a predictable reaction to our brains trying to actually cope with a modern world that we were really, basically, cognitively, never designed to navigate. There's the evolutionary biology, for example. Our brains are hardwired with a negativity bias. This is to focus on immediate threats to survive. This kept our ancestors safe, but it makes us highly susceptible to distress in a world where negative news is constant and is global. So basically it's 24/7, it never stops. I mean, anxiety and things like that often come from things like when you look a lot of neuropsychology and psychiatry and things like that, they often say that the freeze and the fight and the flight stages of life are basically how, when we're at the Neanderthalic stage of our world, we were able to sort of deal with not being trodden on by dinosaurs and the like. Literally, I'm not making this stuff up. Anyway, there's also problematic news consumption, which goes by the acronym PNC. This is a term where news engagements lead to preoccupation, distress, or disruption in daily life. Research shows that people with severe levels of PNC are significantly more likely to report feeling unwell. There's also another thing called the waterfall effect. This is where modern technology forces up to process threats from across global wars, climate disasters, and financial shocks. And we've got to do this all before we have a cup of tea in the morning. Our nervous system treats these threats, these distant threats, as if they were real, a local, and immediate. There's also the minority impacts. News fatigue can be deeper for minority groups, as seeing harm directed at one's own community increasing the psychological burden. And there's also the danger of disconnecting. See, avoiding news entirely can leave us vulnerable to misinformation. The goal should be managing how we consume news, not cutting it off completely. And I mean, I watch a lot of news too. I've been in the media a long time now. And, you know, a lot of the stuff, particularly that I read, you know, there's a lot of clickbait out there. You know, these sensational stories that you must click on this to read, because the more you click on it, helps them with their algorithm and therefore make more money. It's a scary world that we live in. Basically, there's been a couple of interesting things said about this. The news put them in a bad... People have been saying that the news puts them in a bad mood and they felt overwhelmed and powerless to act. And also, the fix is to manage the consumption and the sources. Containing news consumption to defined windows and time reduces the sense of being overwhelmed. A study of 105,000 news headlines found that adding a single negative word consistently increases how often people clicked on the link, while positive words actually lowered click-through rates. So there you go. The more outrage, the more fearful the headline is, the more chance you've actually got to click on it. Which I don't think is I don't think that's a surprise whatsoever. The world will likely remain heavy, but we can change how we interact with it by setting boundaries, choosing quality reporting over rage bait. Oh, this rage bait, these people are going with their rage bait. Good God. Really? It happens so much. It's scary stuff. People seem to be 17 foot tall when they, you know, can go under an acronym or do it behind a keyboard. But anyway, choosing quality reporting over what's called rage bait, which is always subjective, so it's not often, it's just based on opinion, and focusing on what we can personally control, we can stay informed without sacrificing our mental health. It's a big challenge. Let's see if we can do it, hey?
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It's the Super Radio Network on a Sunday afternoon. I hope your Sunday afternoon is doing very well, by the way. Savage Garden, Great Australian Group. This is To the Moon and Back, 28 minutes after 5.

0: Yeah, great Australian group. They had a lot of international success too. Savage Garden, that was one of their big hits too. 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
1: And good to have you back, by the way, too. Well, the New South Wales government has announced legislative reforms that will allow drivers with a medical cannabis prescription to drive with detectable levels of THC in their systems. This has been getting a lot of press over the last couple of days. Under the proposed system, fully licensed drivers who registered their prescription will no longer face automatic fines or a three-month license suspension for a first or a second positive roadside test. Instead, drivers will face a 24-hour driving ban while laboratory tests verify if their THC levels fit within the safe threshold, with penalties only applying on a third offence within 2 years. Now, at this stage, around 330,000 people here in New South Wales alone use prescribed medical cannabis. Drivers must register their prescription with Transport New South Wales to access the new threshold rules, which I don't know if I've completely passed yet, by the way. So for this, if it applies to you, I don't know if I'd be rushing out thus far and so quickly to get this sorted out. First and second offences above the allowed THC levels will result in a further warning than immediate protection. A third offence within 2 years will trigger a $704 fine and a three-month licence suspension. Research indicates THC can remain detectable for weeks, even though impairment typically clears just within hours. Interesting stuff. Premier Chris Minns has gone on the record and said it's been kind of controversial. A lot of people are supportive of it. A lot of people are also quite against it. I think there's a bit of a lack of education with what's going on with this. This is what the Premier Chris Minns, New South Wales Premier, had to say about it. These changes strike a careful balance between providing a more practical approach for medical cannabis users while maintaining strong road safety protections for the community. Now, prosecuting patients on the basis of a THC presence in saliva along with any effects that have worn up is manifestly unjust. Now, that's come from a professor by the name of Ian McGregor. Now, unlike illicit marijuana, which varies widely in strength, medical marijuana or medical cannabis is strictly regulated by the Therapeutic Goods Administration to guarantee standardisation, control doses and active ingredients, often prioritising non-impairing elements like CBD over THC. I think there's two elements to the cannabis. The CBD is the non the one that makes you groggy or whatever it is. And CBD on its own, I believe, is allowed to be in your system. They're only detecting the THC levels. The proposed laws aim to modernise state traffic regulations to better align with contemporary medical practices and patients' needs. Patients will debate the legislation in up-and-coming sessions as regional independent members weigh their support for the driving reforms. It's going to be interesting to see where that is. I mean, you know, look, as someone who is coming through cancer, I mean, I've had to use it, and let me tell you, it's fantastic for a lot of those ailments when you're going through them. Is this just a case that it's much like alcohol, where, you know, basically you can drive if you're under 05, providing you've got an unrestricted license, of course. So it's going to be interesting to see what actually comes up with this. There's a lot of people against it. There's a lot of people for it. To me, it's actually travelling, I think personally, it's travelling in the right direction. But look, you know, all the data is not overly available pertaining to this thing too. I just do know it's a bit of a problem in a lot of places. So we'll have to watch this place very, very, very, very closely, I think. Hey, stick with us because we've got more coming up in just a tick, but I thought I'd play a bit of this. Shocking Blue, this is Venus on the Super Radio Network.

Shocking Blue. I think that was the original version of it too. Venus at 18 minutes to 6 here at the Super Radio Network for a Sunday evening. Bit of Supertramp for you Sunday evening. Hopefully it's not raining where you are. It's a great song nevertheless, so we'll play it, hey?

And Super Tramp, it's raining again here at the Super Radio Network on a Sunday night. Matt Roberts, affectionately known as, sitting out there. Look at his... Is he doing some sort of kinesthetics? Is that what you do? Is that how you warm up for your... Oh, boy. Weekend Point of View has an extra tilt to it tonight. I'm sure Matt will describe it for you when he gets on the air in around 14 and a half minutes' time. So Sarah's got a news update for you as well. Just kick him back on this Sunday, playing a few songs until the Weekend Point of View kicks off. Or is it Sunday Point of View, Matt? It is. That's what I thought it was. I always listen to you when I'm driving home after I've done the Sunday arvo. It's guaranteed listening.

Yeah, what a beautiful song. That is Fleetwood Mac. It's all about the dreams here on the Super Radio Network for a Sunday evening. We're about 9 minutes away from a news update, which Jesara will have, and then Matt Roberts is in with his weekend point of view. That's about to hit the radio too, but what about this song? Beautiful song. Paul Young, Every Time You Go Away.

0: Beautiful song, isn't it? That is Paul Young. Every time you go away, you take a piece of me with you. We've got a news update with Tessara coming up in exactly 4.5 minutes from now. Then Matt Roberts is in with his weekend point of view. And, of course, you're welcome to partake by giving him a call too on 13 12 69. If you'd like to get in early, I'm sure he's ready to take your calls. He's just sitting outside the studio there. The anticipation is overwhelming in his eyes, let me tell you right now. So 13 12 69, if you'd like to partake in the weekend point of view, which is coming up after a news update, which is coming up next. Well, New South Wales has officially abolished the use of the good character references in sentencing for all criminal matters, making a national first. The new legislation passed the Legislative Council on Thursday night to remove good characters as a mitigating factor. Apparently you can no longer do a crime and then say, yeah, but someone thinks I'm good and therefore get a lenient sentence. The change applies uniformly across all offences, including homicide, domestic violence and even road crimes. Convicted offenders can no longer argue for reduced sentences based on previous good character references as well. The reform aims to prevent the re-traumatisation of victims and survivors during court proceedings. The law follows a campaign by advocacy group called Your Reference Ain't Relevant. Yeah, apparently there was a group that put together there too. This practice, by the way, of using basically general good character references to reduce criminal penalties dates back to the 18th century. This historic legal shift changes how justice is delivered in New South Wales, prioritising the experience of victims over the social reputation of the offender. Can't say I disagree about that. Anyway, Susara's got a news update in around 3 and a bit minutes away. Then Matt Roberts, you've got him through to midnight too. If you want to partake in the conversation, you're more than welcome to give him a buzz. His number is 13 12 69. And as per always, I'm sure he's got one big show lined up for you. He's coming up next. It is the long weekend in New South Wales. Please drive safely. But more importantly, have a great and safe weekend.
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2: 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You know, family time. But now it just feels like another day of the week.
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12: I'm Tessara. Sava Brown.
13: A Sydney underworld figure who was shot dead in Vietnam last month has been laid to rest, with New South Wales police maintaining an exceptionally heavy presence throughout the funeral. About 100 mourners attended Forest Lawn Memorial Park at Leppington. Lorenzo Lamalu was laid to rest. Authorities are investigating a shooting in Sydney's southwest after gunfire was directed at a venue believed to be hosting a related family service in Punchbowl yesterday. Northern Territory police have attended a fatal crash involving a competitor in the Fink Desert Race. A motorcycle rider crashed on the first leg of the race from Alice Springs and died. Police have declared a crime scene. A man killed in a shark attack off Western Australia's south coast has been remembered by family for his lifelong love and respect for the ocean, with tributes flowing. Daniel Turpin was spearfishing with family off Michaelmas Island when he was attacked about 10 metres from the shore on Saturday. He was bitten by a 4.5-metre shark. Prime Minister Anthony Albanese has opened the final Medicare urgent care clinic in Caloundra on Queensland's Sunshine Coast. It finalises the rollout of all 137 clinics promised at the last election. The government has also committed $644 million to fund 50 more clinics, averaging at about $15 million each. Global economic resilience continues despite the uncertainty created by the Iran war. The performance has been underpinned by robust corporate earnings and ongoing AI-driven capital investment. William Buck, Chief Economist, Besser Deda, says there have been some surprises.
14: In the most recent data, for example, in the United States, the jobs market is showing resilience. In fact, the non-farm payrolls data that was printed on Friday was almost double what the market was expecting, and that has caused interest rate markets to expect the US central bank to possibly tighten rates before the end of this year.
13: Pauline Hanson has raised doubts about whether senior officials above accused war criminal Ben Robert Smith will ever face trial. She's opened up about the issue at a Justice for Ben community barbecue in Brisbane. The One Nation leader was greeted with cheers as she arrived at 17 Mull Rocks. This long weekend, a dessert takeover arrives at Vivid Sydney, featuring some of the world's top chefs in action. The Vivid Festival runs until June 13 across the CBD in Circular Quay, Darling Harbour, Barangaroo and surrounding precincts. Jennifer Wong, Vivid Fire Kitchen host, says it will revive your senses.
15: Really exciting thing is that this long weekend, there's a dessert takeover, which I actually think should be called the dessert cakeover, but there's heaps of sweets. If you're into sweets, this is really the time to come down. Amelia Jackson is here making a tridilnik, which is, I think, also known as a chimney cake. We've got, like, Donato from Messina. Doesn't need a surname. Messina.
13: Tensions are escalating after the US shot down multiple Iranian drones near the Strait of Hormuz. Gulf countries Bahrain and Kuwait have been targeted in renewed aerial attacks by Iran. In sport, the Panthers have set another historic first, recording the biggest ever win in their history. Penrith stunned with a whopping 68-0 thrashing of the West Tigers. It is the fifth biggest win in NRL history. The Sharks have downed the Dragons in a stunning win 34-12, quashing the Dragons' hopes of securing their second win of the season. The Sydney Swans have beaten the Saints 104-102 at the SCG just now. Tom McCartan has been ruled out with concussion following a nasty incident. Olympic great Simone Biles has opened up, saying she nearly died, posting to social media. Biles did not reveal any details, but posted a photo with medical bracelets on her wrists, as well as photos of flowers. In finance, oil is worth $91 a barrel. Gold is trading at $4,329 an ounce. And one Australian dollar is buying 70.5 US cents. 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Mostly clear with light winds, partly cloudy with a chance of showers tomorrow, with temperatures ranging from 10 to 20 in the city, 6 to 20 in the west. Looking further ahead, partly cloudy with a chance of showers on Tuesday, Wednesday and Thursday. At the moment in the city, it's 16, Bankstown 16, Richmond 14. That's the latest 2SM News. I'm Tasava Brown.
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Thanks for joining me, everyone, on this Sunday night. This is Weekend Point of View. Hello, folks. My name is Matt Roberts. We do this thing every week, don't we, on a Sunday night. We are live across the country on Newcastle's 2HD and the Super Radio Network. A big thank you to Mr. David Wright for another fantastic Sunday afternoon that he spent with you all. Got the pleasure of tuning in on my way on the big commute up here. Really enjoyed it. It was great entertainment. And also, something you might not know about David, he's a technical whiz, I've decided as well. So, David, thanks so much. And, Dave, we'll be back on the Super 8 Network in the coming days. We've got plenty to talk about today. I want to talk about how deep the political interests lie in the renewable industry. I thought I've spent a few days doing a bit of a deep dive. We'll start with wind turbines first. But I thought we'd talk about how the theories can become true when you've got so much money behind it. And we'll talk about that. We'll talk about the latest from the Ukraine and Iran as well. And speaking of wind turbine stories, who doesn't love a good Annika Wells story? Well, we've got another one today. You may have heard today about her latest spending spree. Can't wait to share that with you. Sadly, there's been a machete incident in Melbourne. Funny, because I thought all the machete bins was going to solve all that problem. And also, sadly, there's been a death in the Fink Desert Race in Alice Springs. And we'll talk more about that as we go through the show. All this and more, and we'll play some of the best songs of all time between now and midnight as well. Now, how do we get involved, I hear you ask? Well, 13 12 69 is my number. Some people mail me. I get letters, you know. And that address is 173 Maitland Road in Sandgate. They do, you know, you can do that. 173 Maitland Road, Sandgate in New South Wales, because that's where that will find me. But the best way to do the other old-fashioned way is to give me a call on 13 12 69. This is Weekend Point of View.

0: It's Linda Ronstadt. Like a bit of Linda on my Sunday night. You're no good here across the Super Radio Network. Thanks for joining me on another Sunday night. Haven't we got so much to talk about? I can't wait to spend the next 6 hours with you. And we'll have a chat. Let's make Australia better and hold everyone to account. What do you think? But we'll get to the phone line first. And we're going to start with the weather. We've got our weather expert on the line, the meteorologist extraordinaire, Dick Whittaker, is there? I'm not sure where he's gone. We'll try and get him again, shall we? In the meantime, I've got Richie on the line as well. Richie, how are you going there?
1: One Dick filling in for another Dick.
0: One Richard to another. So I'm gonna go back to Richard in an ad break and we'll get him going because there's questions to be answered as well.
1: That all goes in with Tim Webster being off for a week and getting filled in with a boner.
0: I think this is still a family show. You're not saying anything that's incorrect.
1: Started off on fire. I used to ring Luke Boner on the other network.
0: I've never heard of any other stations, only ours.
1: Good to see you joined the fold.
0: Well, and why wouldn't you? We're on the rise.
1: I haven't turned off since I got in here. What about Tigers getting done by bouncing the ball again, mate? A few dodgy decisions, eh?
0: Yes, Tigers just got pipped to the post today.
1: That's another way to put
0: it. By Penrith. Yeah, they got smashed, didn't they?
1: Now, I heard we talked 6 weeks ago, Matt, about the fuel cycle and how silly it was and how we both thought we were all getting ripped off and it was a bit not making sense.
0: Yes.
1: The fuel man, somebody by the name of Peter, came on Wednesday night news and suggested we don't have a fuel cycle no more.
0: You reckon we have a fuel cycle?
1: Fuel anymore? Cycle? He said that doesn't exist anymore.
0: So have you noticed a change? I think they're still active. So that's my opinion.
1: But they said the Bowser price is so stable at the moment it doesn't come into it, and yet there's a war on. It should be the least stable it ever was.
0: Well, I think it is the least stable. I mean, at some places it's... where I drove past $1.59 today, I drove past $2.09 as well. Yeah, 50 cents in the space of 80 kilometres. Give me a break.
1: Pays to shop around, doesn't it?
0: And you can't, as we said, the prices went up very quickly, didn't they, after the war started? It went up, it's meant to be a 7 days minimum cycle. Those prices were up in 3.5 days.
1: Yeah, I don't know they go down.
0: And crickets from the ACCC, of course.
1: I don't know that they go down quite as quickly, Matt.
0: Oh, indeed. But don't forget, though, sadly, in just, 3 weeks, the excise is due to go back on. So prices will rise. Yeah, around 30 cents a litre, I would imagine.
1: Yeah, we'll lose the government discount. Maybe they might keep that on again too for boats now they're struggling.
0: Well, that's an interesting time. Like, it couldn't happen at a worse time for the government. The sitting governors, they are clearly on the nose in all the latest polls we talked about last week. But Richie, I reckon petrol cycles are alive and well.
1: Well, I heard the opposite from some guy called Peter, the head of the fuel baron or fuel czar or something.
0: So the person who's in charge of the fuel telling us there's no, there's nothing dodgy going on with the fuel? Seems legit.
1: We don't have the fuel cycles anymore and nobody's affected by when you bought it or when you got it because the price is all set now.
0: Price is all set sounds suspicious as well.
1: Everybody gets their delivery for the same price now. No matter whether they got it at 3 weeks apart.
0: Yeah.
1: We're trying to make sense of something we could never make sense of.
0: No. It's more confusing than it ever was, Richie.
1: I thought the Tom Roberts band sung a song that made sense of your Nightline show.
0: The Night Owls that I host on Tuesday night going to Wednesday and Wednesday night going to Thursday.
1: 2, 4, 6, 8, never too late, and 3, 5, 7, 9, little light, white line going on through to the morning light.
0: 2, 4, 6, 8, yeah. Didn't it? Yeah, I know the song.
1: 77, that's probably in that top 1,000 we talked about in everyone's top 1,000.
0: Do you reckon? Was it Tom someone's motorway?
1: Tom Roberts motorway.
0: I don't know if it was Tom. Isn't that the guy in the UK?
1: Robinson or Roberts?
0: I thought that was the guy doing good things in the UK, Tommy Robinson.
1: Not Glenn Robbins.
0: No. 2468 motorway.
1: Yeah,
0: it could be Tom Robinson. I'm not.
1: Oh, I googled it, but I'm not good on the facts all the time, mate. All this stuff comes from my memory, you know. And they say your memory gets worse the older you get.
0: Yeah, I'm worried about that. I don't want to lose my memory.
1: if anyone thinks I've said something wrong, please don't hesitate to ring
0: in. I actually, you did forget one thing when you're talking about the football, Richie.
1: Yes, Cronulla won up Cronulla.
0: Here we go.

0: How about that, Richie? There's a real song.
1: First three wins in a row for the season. We complained about inconsistency about 2 weeks ago.
0: The Sharks, I mean...
1: Yeah,
0: to be fair, St George Illawarra, sorry about that, they are running 17th at the moment and there's 17 teams in the competition.
1: Yeah, that's right.
0: So somebody, we don't want to get too excited at this point.
1: Somebody said a slip of the tongue the other day and something was wharf-mouthering.
0: Oh, wharf-mouthering. I think after what we were talking about earlier, we might have to just about leave it there, Richie. But I've got weather on the. I've got Dick Whittaker on the line next with the weather.
1: Tongue in cheek in a light-hearted show, you've always got the weather with you, haven't you? Or in you.
0: That's. We absolutely do. But we'll find out what's happening in your neck of the woods in the next minute or so, Richie.
1: All right, I'll stir you up on Tuesday night.
0: Thanks so much, mate. Appreciate the call and thanks for getting us started. I'm going to go to Dick Whittaker next on Weekend Point of View.
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0: Thanks for joining me tonight on Weekend Point of View. We do it every Sunday from 6pm live across the country on Newcastle's 2HD and the Super Radio Network. We're going to go to weatherman extraordinaire Dick Whittaker. Thanks for coming back on the line.
1: Yeah, that's all right, Matt. Yes, good evening to yourself and all the listeners. Yeah, don't know what happened. It just dropped out, but we're popped back on the line again now.
0: Fantastic. And I think the last couple of times we've had you on, we've asked for rain and you've provided in massive amounts. We're actually a bit scared to talk to you now, Dick. We might end up in flood.
1: Well, we don't want to get too much of a good thing, of course. But, another interesting situation, actually. We've got a combination cold front and trough system that's expected to reach the western bite on Tuesday and then the central bite on Tuesday night. And this will continue to move east during Wednesday, Thursday and Friday. And that's expected to produce quite a big rain band over New South Wales and southern Queensland on those days, with widespread light to moderate falls on all 3 days. So it looks like it's happening again, but nothing really extreme.
0: And is it common to have the cold front meeting with the trough?
1: No, that's nothing unusual about that. Quite often the trough is a very slow-moving system that just sits there, and when the front comes across, they link up and move across together. So that's the sort of situation we're expecting over the next 4 or 5 days.
0: Now, in the Northern Territory, in Central Australia now, I'm guessing the weather has stabilised and they're starting to have their cold nights and mild days again.
1: Yes, that's right. That's certainly right, Matt. And, in fact, for Alice Springs, over the next few days, we're expecting fine and warm weather from tomorrow until next Saturday. So there's no rain on the skyline there, and the temperatures are very pleasant. We're getting temperatures in the mid-20s from maxing out there. So very nice.
0: Beautiful winter days. A lot of people listening don't realise how cold it gets there at night in the wintertime. I mean, I've experienced this. It's very common for it to be under 2 degrees. Sometimes as low as minus 2 at night time.
1: That's certainly right, Matt. In fact, they do get frost level temperatures at Alice Springs, which a lot of people who are not interested or not used to the situation there can't really understand that. Of course, it gets very hot in the summer, but winter nights, yes, they can be very cold too.
0: Now, let's go up to North Queensland now. I'm assuming that things have really stabilised there. You did talk about there was a cyclone way, way off the coast, but that didn't seem to do too much, and they've stabilised now, have they, North Queensland?
1: Yes, they have. Just taking Townsville as an example, we are expecting a situation with constant southeasterly winds. These are the southeast trade winds, and that'll generate isolated light showers really for the next 4 to 5 days. Nothing big there, but southeasterly winds pushing these showers in along the coast.
0: Now, let's head down to the Darling Downs and southeast Queensland. They've had, we've talked about this before, they've had rain on top of their rain in the autumn. Are things going to dry out for winter?
1: Yes, well, at the moment, just the next couple of days, next few days for Surface Paradise, similar situation. We're getting onshore winds and really intermittent showers for the next 4 to 5 days, 1 to 6 millimetres expected for Surface Paradise. But ramping up a little bit on Thursday and Friday.
0: Still?
1: 15 millimetres. Yeah, that's that ramping up is that rain band we spoke about reaching the area Thursday, Friday.
0: Gosh, it never ends. Northern New South Wales?
1: Yes, well, Grafton's got a similar situation. Persistent showers for the next few days, nothing heavy, but ramping up again. Thursday will be the main day, 5 to 10 millimetres, and that's once again a result of that rain band hitting the area as well.
0: Now, let's head down to Newcastle and Sydney.
1: Yes, well, we're expecting some rain there for those areas there. Persistent showers from tomorrow to next Saturday, mostly 1 to 5 millimetres, but we are expecting 5 to 8 millimetres in both those areas on Thursday, once again a result of that rain band hitting the area.
0: Now, we'll head out to, we've got a lot of listeners out in the central west and northwest of New South Wales. What conditions can they expect?
1: Yes, well, that's going to be nominated by the by that rain band as well. For Tibooburra, we are talking about showers, dry conditions except for Tuesday, and the showers will develop 0 to 5 millimetres, nothing really heavy, but once again, that's that rain band hitting the area, and that'll trigger off falls, we think, of around about 0 to 5 millimetres on Tuesday.
0: Anything for Parkes and Dubbo?
1: Yes, well, again, a fairly similar situation. They're going to get some rain from this rain band without any very heavy stuff. And Wagga, a very similar situation also. Showers about on Tuesday and Wednesday, clearing Thursday. Wednesday should be the main day for Wagga, 5 to 15 millimetres. A similar situation for Parkes and Dubbo. So it's that rain band dominating weather across all our listening areas.
0: Now, Dick, the emails are stacking up. I've only chosen two, and I'm going to do that each time we speak. But there's a few more. So sometimes when I get the emails, the news is old by the time I speak to you. So for those listeners who aren't hearing their questions live on air, it's not that we don't like you or anything. It's just that we want to keep it relevant and fresh. Now, Ron from Guildford, who's probably listening to us on 2SM, is saying, we seem to have clearer weather now. When it's colder or if it's... We seem to have clearer weather when it's colder or if it's snowing. Is this right?
1: Yes, well, certainly cloud cover has a major effect on temperatures and... when we have clear skies at night, we usually experience colder temperatures than we have on cloudy nights. And frost, for instance, they usually occur on clear nights in the winter. The cloud acts as a blanket and keeps the heat in. So certainly true to say that cloudy nights are usually warmer than clear nights.
0: So I think maybe what he's saying is that there's a link between if it's snowing in Victoria or New South Wales and then the weather being clearer in northern New South Wales. I think that's what...
1: Yeah, look, that can happen, and it's certainly the actual impact of cloud. As I say, cloud acts as a blanket, and it keeps the heat in. So once again, if you've got a cloudy night, it usually will be warmer than the night, say, the next night that's clear. So there is a real correlation between temperature and cloud cover.
0: So what's the perfect storm for snow then? Why would it snow tomorrow, for example?
1: Yeah, that's usually associated with a cold front, particularly during the winter. But you can get them in autumn and you can get them in spring as well. But that's usually associated with a cold front sweeping across southeastern Australia.
0: Now, Denise, who's in Young now, I'm guessing Denise would definitely have some cold weather down there in wintertime. She'd probably feel the snowy mountain chill. But she says, do you think we'll have a mild winter? We have had a couple of cold ones in recent years. I assume she means cold winters, not cold beers.
1: Well, yes, it could be both, of course. So that's a nice.
0: She's had a couple of cold ones.
1: Yeah, as far as the Bureau have put out a lot of information about this, it's an important issue for many people, and we still have sea surface temperatures warming across the tropical Pacific Ocean, and what that means is that we could be in line for an El Nino, and that's a situation that you tend to get drier than average rainfall and warmer than average temperatures across central New South Wales, including the areas around Young and the Riverina. So that's what the Bureau is saying for the upcoming winter. If we move into an El Nino situation, which does appear likely, we're more likely to see increasing temperatures above average and also drier than average rainfall if that turns out that way. So that seems to be the most likely outcome at this stage.
0: So from what you were saying before, this El Nino would last for, what, 9 to 12 months?
1: Yes, it can vary quite a lot, but they tend to begin in the winter, as indeed this one could well be. The sea surface temperatures are expected to reach the El Nino threshold probably within the next 3 to 4 weeks. And then they tend to go from the winter towards the end of the year. That's a fairly typical cycle for the El Nino.
0: Okay, so is there a link between El Nino and bushfires?
1: Yes, there is. And in fact, when you do get a strong El Nino, it does tend to correspond with increased bushfire conditions. And there's been quite a few examples of those. And in fact, 1982, we had quite a strong El Nino. And that was the big bushfires of that year as well. So there is a correlation.
0: Oh, so if anyone has a question, they can give me a call on 13 12 69. A lot of these questions, though, Dick, they come on my social media. So people add me on social media and they flick me a question. So that's pretty much how it usually gets done. But Richard, thanks so much for being on my show. And we'll be back next week to talk about the latest weather and you'll answer your questions here on the Super Radio Network.
1: That's a pleasure, Matt, and really nice to hear all those the weather interest from the listeners, so that's great.
0: Thanks so much, mate, and thanks for being on the show. And as I said, you can join in by sending me a message on my social media. You can give me a call on 13 12 69. Send me a letter as well. You can at 173 Maitland Road, Sandgate. But that's Dick Whittaker, our resident weather expert. He knows all sorts of stuff. It's time for your calls now on 13 12 69.

0: Oh, the song does continue for a bit longer, but that was written by the same person that wrote a couple of Meat Loaf's big hits. And when you think about it, it's a big production, isn't it? It's a great song from 1983. I still love that song. It's Bonnie Tyler with her Total Eclipse of the Heart. We're going to go to the open line now because, you know, that's what we do here on Weekend Point of View. Chris, thanks for calling.
1: Jim Steinman. He likes a production, old Jim, didn't he?
0: Yeah, he likes a big dramatic theme, doesn't he? Yeah.
1: I was just backing up, Bonnie, then. You might have heard me.
0: I think it's a beaut song still.
1: Oh, yeah, it's a wonderful. I always call Bonnie Rod Stewart's backup girl.
0: You're not far off. In fact,
1: they did a duo, actually. They did do a duet one.
0: Did they?
1: One of Rod's concerts. I've got to look it up and see it again. Anyway, congratulations.
0: Yeah, so Chris is speaking about the Cronulla Sharks having a win today, ladies and gentlemen.
1: Up
0: Cronulla. But hopefully, look at all the players you've bought. You've bought the whole competition for next season, Chris.
1: Goodness me, I'm so sad. I was happy with the way they played in the first half, but I thought, no, I didn't want half time to come, you know. But
0: yeah.
1: That's the way it goes. Yeah. I suppose you could be. I feel so sorry for Benji, eh?
0: Extraordinary result, 68. I mean, Penrith, should we...
1: I thought it was a bit closer than that.
0: Well, I'm just arranging for the NRL engraver to engrave their name on the trophy now, Penrith. It's all over, folks. It's all over.
1: Yeah, they're brilliant. They're just so good.
0: They are, and a great system as well.
1: The way they get up and play that ball, and you watch Saints today and how slow they are playing the ball, and even Cronulla, a few of the
0: terribly slow.
1: And the way they just get, that's why they get the most six of games or whatever. Stupid rule, as I don't like it, but anyway. It must be getting to the Follies, you know. It must be getting to the Labor, inverted brackets, and... the coalition, the Liberal Party, because of the digs, the media is starting to get leaks from both those parties. And usually they come from backbenchers, don't they?
0: Yes, usually. Yeah. I mean, and so even if it's a frontbencher or a minister who's disgruntled, they will go to someone else and get them. That's where we would hear the information, from a text message or from someone else, not them direct.
1: And that's why Albo claims he's a queen skin, because he gets others to do the dirty work.
0: Oh, well, all the way to Syria sometimes, Chris.
1: Hey, Matt, I tell you what, if I got in there, I just played dirty all the time. It's the dirtiest game in town. It's dirtier than the NRL, mate.
0: Well, under the Matt Roberts system, as you know, I would only have a maximum of two terms for ministers, prime ministers, etc. That's how I would do it. That way, the chances for no snouts in the trough increases massively.
1: Just on a couple of things, the way they every time Pauline's with is it her daughter, and they photograph, there's always some snidey little comment, you know.
0: It's really ramped. Have you noticed how much it's ramped up in the last couple of days? The anti-Pauline stories, the anti-One Nation rhetoric.
1: Yeah.
0: They are rattled.
1: Attack on Barnaby.
0: And how many times do I have to tell you all? I sat in this seat when I first started and said, the worm is turning, and I'm right. I'm loving being right. As long as the government's doing a good job for the people, they work for us, I don't really mind which party it is. But we're going to have a uni-party things going on, minor parties seem to be the only way to go now.
1: Mate, I'm not joking, Matt. These guys, Chalmers and Albanese, especially Chalmers, they're bloody thieving. They're trying to find every tax they can to cover their backsides on this net zero, because they know they're in trouble.
0: You know, wait till I tell you how net zero actually works later in the show and about how it becomes reality.
1: Will I blow a gasket?
0: You will blow a gasket. I can't wait to tell you all, everyone, what's been happening behind the scenes and where the money... Follow the money, I always say. Yeah, but I've got one more question for you before you go, Chris.
1: Sure,
0: I spoke around after Bondi Massacre and said that, call me stupid, but don't be shocked if Anthony Albanese isn't the leader of the Labor Party going to the next federal election.
1: Yeah.
0: Do you think there's any chance that could happen, or do you think that I'm not reading the room?
1: Well, they've got to look at the complete turnaround that One Nation is doing, right? They've got to look at that seat by seat. And if those seats that they won clearly last time by a massive margin, and they've narrowed, that's it. That's the end of him. Because if those have narrowed to the point where it's only 4 or 5% in all these different polls that are coming, which I only follow the YouGov poll.
0: Mm-hmm.
1: Yeah, I only follow that one. And there's one other that I follow that I can't recall the name. But I just find it amazing that that's when I think they should look at it, and they should see how close those gaps have closed. Not just the marginals. Don't worry about the marginals. They're going to remain marginal. But it's the ones with that Labor have the big gaps on. God knows why I call them Labor. They're social criminals.
0: Well, I think the whole idea of safe seats and marginal seats will be flipped on its head once we get a parliament that's split between three or four parties. It's a fascinating time in politics. I can't remember anything like this or a tide as strong as this. I can't remember anything like this in my lifetime.
1: One thing, Matt, we do know is that the Teals will be irrelevant. I think if Labor get home, it'll be the Greens that push them along the line. They'll crawl to the Greens in the next election. But don't forget, everyone, when you put the Greens last, it's a better benefit for the country.
0: Wow. Let's see what everyone else thinks, Chris. Thanks so much, mate. This is on We're Weekend Point of View. Almost forgot to play this little song. Mina, pretty ballerina. Yeah.
2: Thank you.
0: Now, Mina, lovely to hear from you. You've got an e-bike question.
2: Yeah. E-bike. What I was thinking, if we educate our e-bike kids a good way of living, like paper boys before, they go around.
0: Yeah, they deliver pamphlets and stuff like that.
2: And like overseas kids, men and kids are coming to Australia, they're doing over. Why can't we families talk on to our kids and educate them? Come on, kids, instead of roaming around here and they are doing this and that.

0: what do you call, earn some money.
1: Well, I think
0: educate them.
1: I think you're right. I think you make a good point, Mina, because these e-bikes, they kind of, they just appeared and they were new gifts. So, you know, I think I saw my first one about 2.5 years ago with teenagers. And what's happened, it's like that there was nothing, there was no laws or no rules for them for so long that the e-bikes were there before the rules were, as in most things, it's the opposite. There's not much education. I mean, there's a lot has changed since, but it all happened so fast, a bit like social media in a way, where the rules have come so slowly after the development of social media. I feel like e-bikes are the same. I mean, and don't forget the fire hazards associated with some of those batteries as well.
0: Yes, because it's not the right battery and not made in the right country or something like that. But the point is, I'm trying to say is, we are parents of our kids. We have full responsibility to talk to our kids that what is good for them. If we don't teach our kids what is right and wrong, they won't know anything. They'll be trapped in school friends, outgoing friends, and this and that friend. Some friends are very good and very loving and kindness. But some friends, they will destroy your lives. They will put you at the place, sorry to interrupt you, they will put you at the place that the kids weren't able to come out. But that should be education. Education.
1: That's right, because important. In the main, they're probably just having fun, aren't they?
0: Yes.
1: But of course, there's always the opposite. There's people who spoil it for everyone.
0: Yes, but we can teach our kid. My point is, our kid is roaming around in the bikes here and there. If our parents, we get stronger, teach our kid, like our paper boys. Look at the parents that long time back, they were teaching the kids how to earn some money. They were running around with a trolley or whatever, they putting their papers there and getting some earning money. We are hiring people from overseas to do that Uber job. Why can't our kids do that job over here, love, and earn some money and build Australia strong?
1: Well, let's hope that the education is continuing. I'm sure hopefully now it's happening at schools. I always say that there should be a subject at school called life, where you actually learn life, not ideologies, by the way, just life, for one period a week, two periods a fortnight. There's so many practical things that young people could learn in the world. I'm not saying everything they're learning now is bad. I'm just saying that there's so much life stuff to learn. And with so many split families and broken families now in our community, it's even more prevalent today than it was even 30 years ago.
0: I would like to say last thing. Our kids are left over with the things they need, they see other kids are having, and they are left over with the things they can't receive from the families, first of all. And the education is very down for our kids. There is no help for our kids to be educated in Australia. But other kids come in Australia to educate over here. They're taking our kids' jobs and future as well.
1: Mina, pretty ballerina, thanks so much for listening and thanks for joining me on the Super Radio Network.
0: Thank you. God bless. Have a blessed long weekend, everyone. God bless.
1: Thanks so much.

0: One of my favourite Beatles tracks, 8 days a week. This is Weekend Point of View, also my favourite day of the week, being Sunday at 6 p.m. Warren, thanks for joining me.
1: Well, thank you very much for taking the call, Matt. I hope you're well, and I hope you don't mind me bringing this up about, Annika, the old snout in the trough, of course.
0: Annika Wells. The story just writes itself. Now, I just don't understand at what point that she doesn't get removed from the ministry and the front bench, let alone her position, as a local member at all. I've said this before. If you're one strike for spending taxpayers' money in a way that may not be correct, and you should lose your position. Simple as that. There are another 28.7 million Australians to choose from. Well, not quite, probably 15 million, but you know what I mean.
1: Well, exactly. And, you took the words right out of my mouth, and there's another...
0: Meatloaf song.
1: Correct. None of what she does passes a pub test at all, and basically it reeks of entitlement and arrogance when questioned about it. Oh, it's within the rules. I've done it within the rules. Well, you've done it within the rules, why did you pay back $10,000? That's the first thing. And then the latest thing, you're about to probably allude to, is the $330 bill from a Com car for a two-kilometre trip.
0: That's right. She's billed a taxpayer $337 for a 7.5-minute, 3-kilometre trip. And we've found five more now.
1: Well,
0: five more. $329, $291, $290, $258, $248. All these trips between 2 and 6 kilometres. That's how much the taxpayer is being charged.
1: Have I heard of Uber or a Silver Service cab or something like that?
0: Well, and the thing about it, Warren, is that Annika Wells has tried to justify it, saying, oh, one of them was running late, and she said there was an unexpected delay, and she's a repeat offender with no regard for the people she's supposed to represent.
1: You know, this falls straight into Albanese's lap, and if you want to get respect off people, because let me tell you, at the moment, he's got next to none. He's sinking in a big way. You want to get respect, you sack her. And none of this going to the backbench nonsense. Like, if you were to do that at work, you'd be gone. None of this.
0: Absolutely.
1: We'll put you on par.
0: I mean, I've got to be careful about touching the biscuits in the kitchen, you know?
1: Well, you've...
0: Sometimes I take an extra Tim Tam.
1: Well, you have. And that's not fair.
0: I've just outed myself on national radio.
1: You have. And, but at the end of the day... Sucker, completely. No, none of this backbench nonsense or whatever. And don't go out there and dribble around and say, it was very important. She had to get there. And it was, it's not the only way to get there. And it just, this is why people like you, myself, and all the rest of the listeners, majority of the listeners, just can't cop this stuff. Some of them are flat out putting meals on their table, and then they have to put up with this arrogance of politicians. And I don't care what side they're on. If the others are doing it as well, and there can be a hit list of those as well, out the lot of them, and quite honestly, get out of our lives, get out of the junket trip that you're on, and get some honest politicians in there that are going to do the right thing, and in no circumstances would... quite clearly to get an Uber or a cab.
0: I mean, maybe the best result for the other political parties is for, someone who, like Annika Wells, who appears smug, barely competent, you'd have to think, for these mistakes, in inverted commas, to keep being made. It might be the best result for the other political parties, but you have to wonder, and this has got me thinking, Warren, why does she continue to be protected? Is there something else we don't know?
1: Has she got something on them? Who knows?
0: Well, guess who's going to try and find out, Warren?
1: Who are you?
0: Me.
1: Good. Well, when you find out, for goodness sake, let us all know.
0: I think I might do that. Warren, I appreciate your time, value your calls, and thanks for being on Weekend Point of View.
1: Well, thank you for taking the call.
0: We'll be back soon. We'll be back soon after the news, the upcoming national news with Tazara Brown. We'll take your calls as well on 13 12 69. Not only that, we're going to play some of the songs you know and love between now and midnight tonight, because that's how long I'm here. I'm here for quite a while. You may have heard the news from the rugby league. Gosh, Tiger supporters, look away from your screens, or look away from your radios. 68 points to nil between Penrith and the West Tigers. So not a good result there for the West Tigers, obviously. And Cronulla Sutherland, the Sharkies, they have won 34 points to 12 against St. George Illawarra. They were behind at halftime. It's the first time in a long time that they've won coming from behind in the scoreboard. So Derby Day has delivered. Cronulla have won another derby, and they're still in the top eight, and St. George Illawarra, well, they're maybe improving, it seems, but they are still firmly entrenched on the bottom of the ladder. News time is next.
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0: Good evening, I'm Tassava Brown. Pauline Hanson is considering contesting a lower house seat at the 2028 election, rejecting suggestions One Nation develops policies on the fly. Ms. Hanson attended a small barbecue in support of accused war criminal Ben Robert Smith in Brisbane at 17 Mile Rocks. Senator Hanson told attendees that she relates to his situation, saying she too had faced what she described as unfair arrest and charges. A motorbike rider has died in the Central Australian outback after a crash at the Fink Desert Race. The competitor died while racing along the off-road track from Alice Springs after midday. Investigations are continuing and police have established a crime scene. The Fink Desert Race Committee mourns the loss and says it is deeply saddened by the incident, but the event is expected to continue in its 50th anniversary. Chris Bowen will travel to Germany to lead energy security talks shaping November's COP31 summit. The energy minister believes Australia's clean energy progress positions it to influence global action. Minister Bowen will also work with Pacific nations, stressing their frontline role in climate impacts. Green Senator David Shoebridge has dismissed suggestions Australia requires nuclear-powered submarines to protect its sea lanes from potential Chinese interference. Defence Minister Richard Marles recently warned the disruption of Australia's sea lines off communication and maritime trade routes represents the nation's most significant strategic risk. But Senator Shoebridge told the ABC Australia must adopt a more realistic perspective.
1: The greatest strategic risk Australia faces at the moment is losing our sovereignty and not having critical decisions made about our defence, about what we should be doing to protect us, not having them made here in Canberra, but being decided in Washington and then just imposed upon us.
0: The man killed in a shark attack off Western Australia's south coast has been identified today as 35-year-old Daniel Turpin. His family is paying tribute to him as an adored husband, son, brother and uncle. Daniel was spearfishing with relatives near Michaelmas Island when he was attacked by a 4.5-metre shark yesterday. Anthony Albanese has officially opened the final Medicare urgent care clinic, completing the rollout of all 137 centres promised at the last federal election. The announcement was made today in Caloundra on Queensland's Sunshine Coast, marking the conclusion of the nationwide program. Urgent care clinics provide walk-in treatment for medical issues to ease pressure on overcrowded hospital emergency departments. In sport, the Sharks have denied the Dragons a much-needed win, dominating 34-12. The home side overcame a disappointing first half to beat the Dragons in the local derby. While Panthers fans will be partying for a while after Penrith delivered the biggest demolition of the NRL season, they crushed the West Tigers 68-0. The Titans have taken back a contract offer for Broncos' Jesse Arthurs. They tabled a 2-year deal worth more than $600,000. But the 27-year-old missed a key deadline amid interest from Japanese rugby clubs. Eels' Mitchell Moses will miss the Kings' birthday clash against the Bulldogs. He copped a hamstring tear at New South Wales training. He will undergo a fitness test as he remains in doubt for Game 2 of Origin. In the AFL, the Swans have secured a tight 104-102 victory over the Saints. The Saints were leading for most of the contest, but Sydney ultimately came out on top at the SCG. The Gold Coast Max Noble is under investigation for an alleged homophobic slur during a VFL match. The 21-year-old was extremely remorseful after the incident and self-reported to Gold Coast officials. The Integrity Unit is investigating. In finance, oil is worth $91 a barrel. Gold's trading at $4,329 an ounce. One Aussie dollar is buying 70.5 US cents. 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Partly cloudy with a chance of showers and possible fog with light winds. Temperatures are ranging from 10 to 20 in the city, 5 to 19 in the west. Looking further ahead, partly cloudy with a chance of showers on Tuesday, Wednesday and Thursday. That's the latest 2SM News. I'm Tassava Brown.
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Thanks for joining me across Australia on Newcastle's 2HD and the Super Radio Network. My name's Matt Roberts, and this little show is called Weekend Point of View, a bit of a current affairs wrap-up, where we talk about the news and sometimes break the news here on Weekend Point of View. It is a show about you, though, your calls, your questions, your experiences, your opinions. Please tell me what you're thinking, and please tell me how you're feeling about all the issues that affect everyday Aussies, just like you and me. I'm going to go back to the open line next, and you can join in too on 13 12 69. I'd love to take your call here between now and midnight. And we've got all the best songs of all time as well between now and midnight.

0: Have you ever seen the rain? Well, Dick Whitaker from our resident meteorologist certainly has. Hasn't stopped raining since we had him on the show in some parts of Australia, that's for sure. Creedence Clearwater Revival from 1971. Let's go back to the open line now. I've got Shane on the line. Shane, thanks for joining me.
1: Yeah, thank you, Matt. Yes. You mentioned that earlier in this, when you first started, that you got an expert coming on about solar.
0: Solar? Oh, not necessarily. I think the expert's me, Shane. I'm going to talk about more about the connections between the renewable industry, politics, lobbying, and funding.
1: Yes. One thing that that was in my mind is compensation if something goes wrong, you know, in 20 years' time. And a company goes broke. The farm owner has to clean up. You know, they've only got to collect. They've only got to turn around and say, "I'm going bankrupt," and then the farmer's got to put the bill.
0: Yep.
1: So in this coming up discussion, I hope something said about it.
0: So you're saying that even though the farmers do get paid to have the turbines or panels on their land, that you're saying that there's extra cost to the farmer as well?
1: Yeah, I mean, if a company goes broke, they've got to clean up the site. The farmer is responsible.
0: Well, that's right. Well, I mean, it shouldn't be that way, but. I mean, let's talk about the recent. Let's go back 3 weeks, Shane, and talk about what happened on the Lala wind farm. So this is in Victoria. So it's only 3 weeks ago. And again, you hear very little about these things, and I think it's for a reason. So people who live there, they heard two massive explosions, and they thought, "Oh, hello, what's going on here?" Anyway, so this is in the early morning. And what's happened is a massive blade on this turbine, and I mean massive blade in this wind turbine, it's fractured and then snapped. So it's hit. Picture it literally dangling or hanging dangerously from this, you know, 180-meter tower or whatever it is. They're probably even bigger than that. So this didn't happen in a storm. It didn't happen in the wind. It didn't happen in weather. It was calm, and this thing's just snapped off. So they've got an exclusion zone, and then they've got to do an investigation, and then this is happening on someone's land. It's not dangerous now. I think it's been neutralized, but because there's an exclusion zone there. But it's not the first time or the second time or the third time there's been a high profile wind turbine incident in the last 18 months. And we're not talking about, imagine if this was aged infrastructure, Shane. This is not old. This is only, I think it's only 8 or 9 years old. This infrastructure.
1: Yeah, overseas cattle buyers. They're saying, "You got cattle underneath, you know, solar, you know." You know, it's fiberglass, it's silicon. It's
0: sure. Oh, and that's the other thing, isn't it? You've got the toxicity of the resins, the toxins, the BPA.
1: Yeah.
0: And yeah. I'll explain to the listeners BPA so they're not just thinking I'm throwing words in there. So BPA is basically a material that coats some of the turbines it's banned in a lot of Western countries, but not in Australia, it's not. And so there's no global ban on it, so that's why it's on Australia. In some countries, it's not just banned, it's on a priority list for dangerous substances. So anyway, so imagine that's the stuff getting thrown on our arable land, the land that our animals are eating, our crops, that sort of thing.
1: I was only talking to a neighbour a couple of years ago about... Yeah, me not having solar panels on my roof yet. And I said, "Well, I don't really trust them going into my tank, you know. I live out of town, you know."
0: Mm-hmm.
1: And he said, "That's right." And that's what he said, that's why I got rid of mine.
0: I think there's absolutely a place for solar panels on buildings, on car parks, on even the top of businesses. I mean, there's a place for renewables in our society. There's nothing wrong with wanting a better environment, but to make it the primary focus of our spending on energy, it's ludicrous.
1: Yeah, I'm not against it in any way. But I think there should be more stringent quality controls.
0: Yeah, well, why don't the wind turbine companies have the same rules, restrictions and investigations that mining companies do if they want to build a mine?
1: I believe a mine, I'm not real sure, but they'd have to pay a bond every year into a fund. It's just like you go and rent a house, you have to pay a bond.
0: Yeah, well, I think that's a fantastic idea. So what you're saying, Shane, is if there's 150 wind turbines, then they've got to pay a bond on that area. And if there's any, you know, toxins, BPA, it catches fire, it falls over, then they've got to pay a bond. We get the Australian nation gets to keep the bond.
1: Yeah, it's no good. No good getting $20,000 a year or something like that for a wind turbine, and at the end it's going to cost you $200,000 to get rid of it.
0: Oh, plus the other expenses, whether it's transport, whether it's with concrete. The amount of concrete is incredible, and I can't explain this any clearer. This is not an environmental. This is not saving the environment. The wealthy continue to fly private jets. The wealthy continue to buy, those that know still buy waterfront properties. But the government clears farming land, what, 6.5 times the size of Tasmania to install wind turbines and panels. I mean, spare me about the faux outrage about that these people care about our environment, please.
1: Oh, and you haven't heard it. You haven't heard a greenie in sight.
0: Where are they? Where are the environmentalists? Where are the green organisations? Where's Greta Thunberg? Why aren't people chaining themselves to trees as dozens of habitats are dying. I think bird deaths from wind turbines in the US alone is over 100,000 birds. Mm-hmm. Imagine if I got a hammer or whatever and just started killing 100,000 birds in Newcastle. Do you think anyone would say something? Of course they would.
1: Yeah.
0: These people don't care.
1: Yeah, the amount of money that these companies are getting,
0: and I'm not even talking about fish yet.
1: I'm not eating fish. The amount of money that these companies are getting to put in this infrastructure is unbelievable.
0: I agree. We live in politics now. We live in an age which I call the "do as I say, not as I do" age.
1: Yeah.
0: Mm. You know, it's why I can't take any of these crusaders who care about renewables serious. They care so much, but not enough to do anything.
1: Mm.
0: Give me a break. Shane, you've got me on my high horse. What have you done to me here?
1: I'm looking forward to this person.
0: Yeah, I'm going to join some dots for you later in the show.
1: Yeah,
0: and tell you just how scary this is.
1: I love listening to someone talking about something that knows more than me. I'm only...
0: No, you're all the panel of expert listeners, Shane. What are you talking about? You're all the... But, Shane, thanks so much for joining me.
1: Yeah, thank you, Matt. Thank you so much.
0: 13 12 69.

0: Hall & Oates, Kiss is on my list. That one's from 1980. One of my favourites from them as well, Hall & Oates. We're going to go back to the open line now. Charlie, thanks for calling.
1: G'day. I'm going to have to sit here and sort of stick up for something here. But
0: you're allowed.
1: Tells me you're being a cheeky sob because I think you're really hoping someone's listening to this program called Cheryl Lynn.
0: Poor Cheryl and Tigers, eh? They haven't... See, ever since the Sharks smashed them...
1: There's a positive in this. They are going down in history as being part of the greatest score ever scored in NRL history. So, you know...
0: You mean since the NRL became... Since it stopped being the ARL and became the NRL?
1: Look...
0: Because I think St George won... beat Canterbury once, 91 points to 7.
1: You know what's so stupid about the NRL's stupid Super League war? Ever since the NRL was formed, they have tried to expand the game very poorly, like Murdoch did in one season. He got so many teams over
0: the
1: Sharks. Anyway, on the...
0: Well, just quickly on that, don't you think that, you know, I'm very supportive of Perth going in the competition, by the way. I think it's long overdue.
1: I'm supportive of more teams, but if it was going to be...
0: Every few years, maybe.
1: But we're actually heading towards an NFL-type system. There'll be so many teams we'll need to draft. It's just going to get... It's going to get so much money and so much rubbish, and the only thing that's going to love this is the media and the people that do footy shows, because they'll have so much rubbish to go on about. And we don't have a game. I'll tell you what happened in the game today. We have a really good grinding game, and then the rules break the momentum up for teams.
0: I completely agree. It's become a momentum game, not a...
1: We had 21 minutes where the Sharks and the Dragons were thumping it out, and then all of a sudden... we'll have to look if that was a forward pass or a knock-on. We have to look if... We have to look... And it's so easy... For a player to go, you know what, we haven't had a break. What, someone just knock on and we'll complain about the goal. We've got 3 minutes rest. So I just think there's... And I think, too, I've been watching a couple of games. When this starts happening and they start going to the video for every second, third call, teams that have momentum lose it. And that is not part of football. Part of football was to grind out and make the other team tired, give the little guy something to score at the end of the game and cut it. And it's not happening.
0: Well, maybe there's not a... Is there a place for the big guys now? Are we losing that?
1: Even the big guys... What big guys? Once upon a time, we had forwards that were the size of Arthur Beetz, and now we've got forwards that run faster than... Look at Silver. He should have been a prop, and he was a winger. I mean, he was huge. And he's out on the wing. We've had... Wendell Saylor was a monster man out on the wing. I mean, those guys would have been second-row props when I played. You played.
0: Yeah.
1: So on that, but I must admit, enjoy your bragging, because you actually have a really stuffed-up roster where you go to New Zealand next week. And then you've got to come back and you've got to play the team that went to the coldest stadium, played a night game and kept the local boys scoreless.
0: They went to Tasmania?
1: No, yeah, you play us in 2 weeks.
0: Oh, in Canberra?
1: No, not in Canberra, but you're playing us at home.
0: Oh, there's a lot of... Cronulla have done an incredible amount of travel the last 2 years.
1: You got us when we got to your home last time, so it's going to be it's our home ground this time. And plus, you've got a hell of a schedule because you got the Warriors and you want to hope they don't thump the Christ out of you.
0: But it was, you know, one of the things that sort of confuses me is that I know it's a TV schedule, not a draw, but Cronulla have got their third bye coming up. And some teams have... There's still two teams that haven't had a bye yet.
1: This is going to get worse with more teams. The game used to be you played one home game, one away game, and then you sorted out the finals and the grand final winner. Not now. We can't... I think about two seasons ago, Roosters played Manly like round three. We played Manly round 7. We played Manly like round 18. But we only played the Titans once. And I was like, why couldn't we play them twice? Like, what is...
0: Well, maybe having these extra teams in the comp will mean everyone plays each other once and they have
1: a... No, it won't. We can't, unless we start going to Tuesday, Wednesday night games, we're going to have a game every night, even if it's 20 teams.
0: I wouldn't want that because then it becomes a made-for-television sport instead of a sport where people can attend. It's already hard enough on a Thursday.
1: I'm sorry to say, but when it comes to the NRL, they are trying so hard to mimic the NFL and get American money over here. And if anyone's bothered to notice... We now have three ads a try, not two, because they put an ad on Channel 9 before the kick for goal and then two ads on after. That is a minute and a half of downtime on apparently a live game every time there's a try.
0: Yeah, I mean, AFL are the same, though. AFL are the same.
1: Well, then they're not showing us a live game. They're showing us a delayed replay of a live game. Because they were able to put the ads in with no ad, the ads are not getting cut off like it used to be. And if a team's got, the other night I'm watching the game where it's coming to a cliffhanger, and it's like 2 minutes, and all of a sudden we've got a minute and a half of ads, and the clock's ticking. No, sorry, we get back, and they're just doing the kick, and the guys are still just forming up for the kickoff. It's been like a minute and a half, guys. Like, how long does it take to run 60 metres up a field and form up? It doesn't take that long. It doesn't happen at local footy. We don't have it. We watch grinding games when you go to the local ground because there's no video ref. The ref says a call. The players just do as they're told. And we get on with the game of footy and that's it. So I'd like to see more money put into the NRLW and even up the teams there and give us... Get the girls out.
0: Well, I think they have staged that to maintain the quality. And I think that's the original point you were talking about, is that if you get Perth come in, then 1 year later it's Papua New Guinea, then 2 years later it's someone else. There's no pathway system going around that's going to be able to fix that.
1: I mean, really, there's a cost of living crisis, there's a fuel crisis, and they want to go to Japan, Japan and Saudi Arabia. And
0: don't have a problem with that, actually.
1: And I'm sitting there going, where is this fuel crisis? Because obviously it doesn't affect tourism. And where's this cost of living crisis? Because of obviously they think we can afford to go.
0: Well, I'd say a lot of it's gambling, Charlie. Follow the money.
1: Well, yeah, I mean, someone was saying, you know, there's too much gambling advertising in sports. Said, well, good luck at that. Every single NRL jersey has a sponsor.
0: Well, and that law's changing, and the federal government have watered down most of the recommendations from the Gambling Commission.
1: It'll change like the alcohol one. It won't be in your face, but it'll still be there. I mean, they ban cigarettes completely. You can't even smoke at a football ground. But they'll never ban alcohol because if you take beer away from a ground, no one's going to go. Except the non-alcoholics, and most of them don't watch football. So, because you watch football for a reason, you drink, don't you? So, you know, it's like shooting yourself in the foot all the time.
0: It's before I do go, Charlie, I've got one more question for you. If you could put one more team in the NRL, because they're talking about 20, where would it be?
1: I'd bring back...
0: No, well, not you can bring back if you like. It's up to you.
1: What you say, I would like to bring back two teams.
0: Two? You only get one, Charlie. I only gave you one. You can't just steal another team.
1: Western Suburbs Magpies and the North Sydney Bears. In their original towns, in their original grounds, bring back the four founding clubs that started the NRL.
0: The founding fathers.
1: North, south, east, west.
0: Bears are sort of back in Perth. And the Wests are now the West Tigers now.
1: No, I'm talking the foundation clubs in 1908 was Sydney and it was North.
0: I understand what happened 118 years ago.
1: Right,
0: but
1: and that should never have been destroyed.
0: Charlie.
1: You bring back the Bears and you bring back the Magpies and I guarantee you you're going to double your crowd because I know people who are Magpie supporters and they will not go West Tigers and vice versa.
0: I have heard that, but those days will be over soon because they'll sadly pass away and then...
1: Another team. They've gone for another team that has emerged. They don't want merging teams. They won't go for the Dragons. I mean, look at the Dragons too. Today was one of the biggest rivalries in Sydney 20 years ago.
0: It was.
1: It was Cogra and the Shire and you guys hate each other.
0: Yeah, absolutely.
1: right? And now because the Dragons are in Wollongong, it just does not have that same intensity.
0: Yeah, I probably agree with that, Charlie, but I've got to get these other callers, mate.
1: Yeah, no worries.
0: But yeah, I'm not sure. Is the Magpies are sort of around. They've both got teams in what's called the New South Wales Cup, which is a second-tier competition as well. But I think, you know, we romanticise a bit about the old eras, and you go to a couple of those older grounds and they're just not fit for spectators, not fit for the weather. They don't have enough toilets. They're not facilities that are suitable for women either. So we probably do have to move on. I do think that, you know, all our venues, not just certain ones, should be getting an upgrade though as well. I'm going to go back to the open line in just a second. Thanks for joining me, Joan.
2: That's all right.
0: Did you like the Sharkies winning today?
2: Pardon?
0: Did you like the Sharkies winning?
2: I did. I always liked the Sharks because my husband used to back them.
0: Oh, fantastic. What a wise man.
2: Yes, he was. He was a loving man too. He was a loving husband.
0: Now, Joan, what's on your mind tonight?
2: I was just listening. That other man that spoke about politics, gee, could speak well about the politics.
0: Was it Warren?
2: Pardon?
0: Was it Cruz? Oh, we've had a few call in. Was it Shane, Warren, Chris, Richie?
2: No, I think it might have been Warren.
0: Okay. Yeah, he made a lot of sense. I just don't understand why someone who continuously...
2: That's how I feel about Albo and all that. When he comes on the TV, I've got to change the channel.
0: And the more you dig into it, the worse it gets.
2: I know, because I talked to a lady at Garth Hamilton in Toowoomba, because she's been helping me with my package.
0: Yeah, that's lovely. Your aged care package.
2: Yes, my aged care package. And she's going to ring me tomorrow to give me some more advice, what she's found out.
0: So just to tell you what's Annika Wells' latest incident is...
2: Oh.
0: So she's the Federal Minister for Sports and Communications.
2: Right.
0: Now, there's more scrutiny now today about not just one, not just two, but half a dozen taxpayer-funded vehicle expense, well, I would call it a scandal.
2: Yes.
0: So the latest one is about her use of – it's overuse, extensive use of her chauffeur-driven government car. So they call them com cars, as in Commonwealth cars.
2: I know. My sister's husband was.
0: So these are allegations at the moment, and so what's happened is that she's frequently, this minister's, that we, these are the ones we know about, we haven't, there may be more yet, but she's frequently billed taxpayers hundreds of dollars for, I guess, extremely short trips. I'm talking 5Ks, 3Ks trips, and she charged $337 to you and me and the taxpayers for one journey of 2.3 kilometres.
2: I know.
0: $337. Yeah. And the worst part is that she's defending it. She's not saying, I can do better. That's what I'm not hearing. She's not saying, yeah, that may be an error of judgment. I'm not hearing that.
2: Mm.
0: I'm not hearing it will never happen again. I'm not hearing that.
2: No.
0: What I'm hearing is, she's tried to say, oh, I was running late, there was delays, etc., etc. I mean,
2: that's because she keeps getting away with it. Whenever they keep getting away with things, they just get worse and worse.
0: That's right. So there's never any consequences for this lady.
2: No, there's not. And that's why he has all those women on his team, Albo.
0: I don't understand.
2: I
0: don't understand what you mean by that. I think there's men doing this as well. There's women doing it. There's other political parties.
2: Mainly women.
0: I think all major and minor parties we've been talking about this sort of thing. But this minister seems to be a special case over and over and over. She's a repeat offender.
2: I know she is.
0: And she doesn't care because it doesn't seem to care because there's no consequences.
2: She was the minister for aged care. Remember that? And she was running around the country. You mightn't have known that. But that's what she was a few years ago.
0: Well,
2: she was running around with Maggie Beer.
0: What I want to know now, Joan, is why she continues to be protected by the Prime Minister and the front bench. Because she comes across as smug, entitled, and barely competent.
2: That's right.
0: I mean, how could she keep making these mistakes? That's not normal.
2: Because there are a lot of women like her.
0: And don't forget Annika Walsh. We're talking about someone who had to repay the Australian people over $10,000 for breaches.
2: I remember that.
0: And she should have. You know, why she's maintained her position on the front bench or her position as a local member, I don't understand. As I keep saying about a lot of things, like white collar crime, maybe if you want to call it, if it's not the appropriate penalty, it'll continue forever and ever. People, you make a breach, like you already get enough benefits. It is, you get living allowance, you get meal allowance on top of your multi $100,000 wage.
2: Yes, of course.
0: You don't. They don't need to put their snouts in the trough again and again. I mean, surely there's enough for a pattern here. For these are mistakes. These are, you know, they're crimes against the Australian people. They're not. This isn't poor judgment.
2: I know.
0: She should be told to resign by our Prime Minister. That's my opinion.
2: Yes, she should be. But he won't have it resign. I bet he doesn't. There you go.
0: Well, whether it's on radio or other mainstream media, we've got to demand transparency. We've got to demand accountability and responsibility from our leaders.
2: How are you going to do that?
0: Well, I think that we have to now be stewards of taxpayer money as well to ensure it's spent wisely. So whether it be talkback radio, it might be podcasts, it might be social media. As we've got to make sure that our money is spent wisely, effectively, and the best interests of every single person.
2: But I've been saying that for ages, and it's not happening.
0: Well, it's
2: a long time I've been saying.
0: And it may have been happening for a fair while, you'd imagine. I mean, there's plenty of cases from, you know, whether it's Greens or Nationals or Liberal or Labor.
2: Greens aren't green.
0: Oh, no, they stopped caring about the environment decades ago.
2: My youngest daughter's a greenie and she's nothing like those. She's really green. Just like, what was that man?
0: It's not easy being green.
2: No, I know. I know what she does. And it's unbelievable. They don't even, believe in mowing your lawn. Everything that grows in the yard is to be eaten. No, but I can't live like that.
0: Yes, it's certainly what happens to people when they get into power. It's crazy how often it happens.
2: Yes.
0: And as I said, would you support two-term parliamentarians or two-term prime minister as a maximum, or do you think that
2: I think that's a great thing.
0: Do you think so? You don't think it'd be disruptive?
2: No, I don't. There's a lot of, look, I've been studying politics from a good man and since 2009,
0: mm-hmm.
2: So I know most things about what's going on with them. So I know that I don't even like what Pauline Hanson says half the time.
0: Well, we're not going to agree with everything that the One Nation leader says as well.
2: No,
0: that's life and that's politics. The difference is about how we deal with it, how we handle it. Can we have a sensible conversation in this country about the issues?
2: I said my husband used to say that Elbo was gay.
0: Okay, well, we're definitely not going to talk about that sort of stuff on the air, Joan, so I better keep moving. And thanks for joining us on Weekend Point of View.
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0: 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People like to Bluetooth it and carry us around with them. Hopefully I'm not too heavy. I've been doing a bit of walking lately, so I'm probably not. But it's great to have you with me anyway on a Sunday night, wherever you are in this great country of ours. Peter, you want to talk about renewables?
1: Yes, I do, Matt.

0: renewables are the future.
1: Mm-hmm.
0: Some old Australians, they live in the past. You know, Germany's got 59% renewables. Italy has 41%. They're both huge industrial nations, unlike Australia. We produce nothing.
1: We don't produce much at all, do we?
0: No, we don't. Both the vehicle manufacturers, BMW, Mercedes, Fiat, Ferrari, you know? And some of the baby boomers like to go on their cruises. Where do you think the cruise ships are built? They're built in Italy. Montfalcone.
1: Well, it's also the people who are protesting too. You know, look at some of the people protesting, where they think their boat was made from.
0: I'm not sure. I don't know. Don't know where you come from there. Protesting against what?
1: But it was, you know, you're talking about, say, Germany and Italy. I mean, you mean electricity use is over 50%, don't you? You don't mean energy.
0: No, I mean renewable energy.
1: Yeah, no, renewable energy in those countries will be around, it'd be under 30%. I'm not saying that's bad.
0: I can tell you this, Matt. Germany's 59%, Italy's 41%.
1: That's their electricity generation. That's where you get tricked and others do too, because let's go to what Tanya Plibersek said last week, where she was spruiking about Australia's 51% renewable energy now. Really, she should have said electricity, because renewable energy isn't correct. So electricity is more close to 18 to 20% in Australia. So it was different to what Tanya Plibersek was trying to get in the heads of the Australian people. I mean, interestingly enough, in Germany, wind power is a big thing in Germany.
0: Yeah, it's not true, Matt. 59% and 41% for Germany and Italy is a percentage of their total power grid.
1: Yeah, it's around 20% renewable energy. You're right about the electricity. It's in the 40s for electricity. In Germany, renewable energy is around 22%, give or take, and their electricity is about 58% renewable electricity.
0: Not true.
1: Okay, so, well, you're wrong there again, Peter, so maybe you can try me next week and see if you can go 3 for 3.
0: Check it back.
1: Yep, I will do so. So I think a lot of us confuse...
0: You also said to me that Germany has nuclear energy, and that's a lie because they have no nuclear energy.
1: Yeah, I don't know what you're talking about. Sorry, Peter, but the difference between renewable energy and renewable electricity... There's a difference between the two, and often they get mixed up because it's all part of, you know, selling how wonderful renewables are, which there's a lot of upside. There's upside to it. I've said that before. But
0: what do you think, Matt? What do you think, Matt? We should have what? Nuclear power.
1: I think there's a case for it. I really do. I think
0: that didn't go well in the last election.
1: No, it didn't. Well, I would have done it differently. So what I mean, see what you think. I would have said, listen, we're interested in this. We are looking at that as this is a policy. We're not going to introduce it in the next election, but we're going to have a conversation about it because we're interested in changing the law. That's what I would have said. I thought the way they did it was almost, it was like, oh no, not Laurel and Hardy. I'm trying to think of an equivalent, but it was a clown show. It was a clown show the way they tried to sell nuclear.
0: So what's the answer, Pauline Hanson?
1: I think there's room for nuclear power in our. We've got the resources in our country. It's you know, relatively safe. Obviously, you know, people in Chernobyl might disagree, but that's technology from the 1960s as well.
0: How long does it take to build a nuclear power station?
1: It takes a while. It would take at least 8 years, Peter. So
0: that's not acceptable either.
1: It's a long time. Well, I guess they just have to make it...
0: Renewables are much easier because they're far simpler. And they're also recyclable. You can recycle, you know, wind turbines.
1: Well, you can't recycle the whole lot. You can absolutely cycle a whole chunk of it for sure. But there's parts of it that you can't recycle. I think that's a factor as well. And it won't quite hit us until the first or second generation of the 18 to 20-year turbines need to be replaced. I don't think it will hit us until then. And the amount of land, say, compared to set up a nuclear reactor or a nuclear power compared to the amount of land you need for a wind turbine, wind turbines are... So if I want to power...

0: a city, I've got a, yeah, they need a lot more land for wind turbines to do it than, say, a nuclear power.
1: Would you like a nuclear power station next to your house?
0: Well, I had a US base next to my house last time, so people might say I should be threatened by that. I think it's a good question. I wouldn't like a wind turbine or probably a nuclear reactor next to my house, to be honest. I'm not sure if there's an answer there. I wouldn't like a bunch of solar panels next to my house either. I wouldn't like a bunch of wind turbines. So it's a common question. Who would like a nuclear reactor next to their house? But I don't think anyone would. Would you like a coal mine next to your house, Peter?
1: No, definitely not.
0: No. So I think it's a combination of everything is the right answer. A bit like how our diet should be. And someone like you, who's, you know, a lot more switched on, it, like, because you've travelled so much, you've seen different cultures, and you understand so much about the world, I think that you'd understand that a little bit of everything might be the way to go, rather than just financially pushing one model.
1: I agree with that, because that's what Germany and Italy do. They have a combination. They have a combination of gas. They have a combination of coal-fired. They have a combination of renewables.
0: They have wind as well, like particularly in Italy. Germany, wind is big.
1: Yep, they have wind, of course. But you need to have a balance of everything, not just rely on one thing, because coal is a finite product. It's going to eventually run out, as is gas.
0: Oh, it's at some point, you know, at some point down the track. X amount of 100 years, I'm not sure, but I guess uranium would run out at some point as well.
1: Absolutely.
0: But I said, you know, I agree. I think a combination is the way forward. My issue, and I'll talk about it later, is the large amounts of taxpayer money going into just one solution, and the reason why that might be happening.
1: Taxpayer money wasted in this country every single day, because, you know, I look at, and I'm talking about, as I said, I'm talking about Germany and Italy, because they're progressive countries. Well, they were both basket cases in 1945. Now they're progressive countries.
0: Well, Japan, you could make the same case for.
1: Exactly. They have very fast rail lines. They have everything. They manufacture things. We manufacture nothing. And it frustrates me. You know who I blame? I blame the baby boomers, and I'm one of them. I blame them because they vote for the same governments every single time, and they vote for governments that do nothing. They don't build fast railway lines. They don't build anything. They just
0: I don't blame the baby boomers at all. But I think you're onto something. I think that when you have the same government all the time, and we can talk about Howard government, talk about Hawke Keating, we can talk about Menzies, that you get a complacency. And if you only had two terms for all governments, or sorry, politicians, I beg your pardon, not governments, it's up to the people who they want to vote in. If you had two terms for politicians, you'd start getting politicians who make big decisions, like the rail, like you're talking about, you know, the inland rail, you know, those sort of projects. I think you'd get a lot more innovation and a lot more people doing something for the country, rather than trying to retain their own political position so they can get more money out of the trough or bigger super in the years to come when they retire. And then they go onto these boards. But we'll talk about that a bit later on as well.
1: Probably if they had four-term governments, it would be better, because they actually might do something. They might build infrastructure. I can tell you, like in Italy, like they got the very fast trains, the Frecciarossa and the Frecciargento. And like they're amazing. And you know where they're built? They're made by Hitachi, which is the bullet train company from Japan, but they're built in Italy. You know, when we build trains here, like the last one of the trains we got in Queensland come from India. Why can't they be built here?
0: That's a good question. We could go on, Peter, but really thank you so much for your call. You've given us plenty to think about, and thank you for being on Weekend Point of View.

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1: Tim Webster is back on Tuesday, kicking off the day at 5 a.m. with news and entertainment.
2: I'm sure many of you are saying, my God, I wish an election was held today, because then we can kick the bastards out, kick them out. Oh, sorry, just get carried away there for a sec.
1: Tim Webster, Breakfast, back Tuesday at 5 a.m. on 2SM.
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10: That's the sound of a cricket bat being shaped. Concrete mixing.
11: Good evening, I'm Tazara Brown. One Nation leader Pauline Hanson says she is weighing up a run for a lower house seat at the 2028 election. At a small barbecue in Brisbane's 17 Mile Rocks today, held in support of accused war criminal Ben Robert Smith, the senator told attendees she felt a personal connection to his situation, arguing she too had faced what she described as unjust legal action. Senator Hanson has raised doubts about whether senior officials will ever face a trial above Mr. Robert Smith. A Sydney underworld figure who was shot dead in Vietnam last month has been farewelled today, with New South Wales police maintaining an unusually heavy presence throughout the funeral. Around 100 mourners gathered at Forest Lawn Memorial Park in Leppington, where Lorenzo Lamalu was laid to rest. Meantime, authorities are investigating a shooting in Sydney's southwest after gunfire was directed at a venue in Punchbowl, believed to be hosting a related family gathering on Saturday. Tragedy has struck as a motorcyclist has died on day one of the 50th anniversary of the Fink Desert Race. The male competitor was racing along the off-road track from Alice Springs shortly after midday when the incident occurred within the first 30 kilometres of the track. Despite the tragedy, the event is expected to continue on day two as planned during its 50th anniversary, and the Northern Territory Police Commander Michael Budge says it's a tragic situation for all involved. Brumby culling is set to resume this week in the Kosciuszko National Park. The latest New South Wales government survey of the Brumby population claims a sharp increase over a 12-month period, with claims between 6,500 and 16,000 horses remain in the park. Jen Cole from the Australian Brumby Alliance has called those numbers into question.
12: Horses can't reproduce that quickly. They're not rabbits. Horses reproduce at somewhere between 7 and 15% a year in ideal circumstances. So the idea that there is this massive surge that requires a sudden jump to killing them is nonsense, frankly.
11: Crowd caps, curfews and noise levels have been lifted for events on the Sydney Opera House forecourt. Under new rules, major music events will run from 8am until midnight on any day of the week. Planning Minister Paul Scully says a revamp will spark new life into events.
13: This is just about making sure that we're using the Opera House to its full potential. There's been a myriad of red tape regulations and restrictions that have really limited its potential, and this is making sure that everyone can enjoy it to its maximum possible option.
11: Fresh data shows more than 200,000 older Australians are still waiting for support at home assessments or approvals. Council on the Ageing Australia Chief Executive Patricia Sparrow warns there is still a long way to go.
14: There's a lot of work to do. We want to see people get support within 30 days and we need to make sure that the system's working to that time so people are getting the right care at the right time and that people aren't waiting and waiting for care that's too late to come.
11: Updating sport, the Panthers have recorded the biggest win of the NRL season, thrashing the West Tigers 68-0 in an unbelievable performance. Tigers forward Royce Hunt suffered a shoulder injury. The Dragons were aiming to go back-to-back, but the Sharks were too strong, securing a stunning 34-12 win over St George Illawarra. Eels Mitchell Moses will miss the King's birthday clash against the Bulldogs. This week he'll be trying to get the green light to play in Origin Game 2 with a crucial fitness test tomorrow. New South Wales and Queensland will select their teams. Jai Sarong kicked a last-minute goal to earn Sydney a two-point win over St Kilda. The Swans had trailed by as many as 33 points in the first half at the SCG, but they emerged victorious. Tom McCartan copped a concussion. Aussie icon Bronte Campbell has announced her retirement from swimming. She is set to engage in a new journey in the activewear industry. In finance, oil is worth $91 a barrel. Gold is trading at $4,329 an ounce, and one Australian dollar is buying 70.53 US cents. 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Partly cloudy with a chance of showers and possible fog with light winds. Temperatures are ranging from 10 to 20 in the city, 5 to 19 in the west. Looking further ahead, partly cloudy with a chance of showers on Tuesday, Wednesday and Thursday. That's the latest 2SM News. I'm Tasava Brown.
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Thank you for joining me, Australia. This is Weekend Point of View. My name's Matt Roberts. Hello, and welcome to something we do every Sunday night from 6pm to midnight. The show is called Weekend Point of View. We're live across the country on Newcastle's 2HD and the Super Radio Network. It's a show about you, your questions, your comments, your ideas, and of course, your calls on 13 12 69. Look forward to hearing from you the old-fashioned way on the telephone. You can send me a letter too if you like some people do. My address is, here it comes, it's 173 Maitland Road in Sandgate in New South Wales. That's 173 in Maitland Road in Sandgate in New South Wales. We'll get back to the open lines in just a moment. Your love.

0: It's Rita Coolidge getting the hour started off with her track Higher and Higher. And we'll play more of the best songs of all time between now and midnight here on Weekend Point of View. It's what we do across the network nowadays, 24 hours a day. We get a live person as well, 24/7. It's what we do here at the Super Radio Network. I'm going to go back to the open line now. There is room for you as well, though, on 13 12 69. Mandy, thanks for joining us.
1: Evening, Matt. How are you?
0: Yeah, great, great. Thanks. And you've got a Parramatta of your team are playing on tomorrow, aren't they?
1: Yes, they are. Oh, I'm freaking out.
0: Well, I'm not sure they'll get the same size crowd they did last year because the Canterbury Spores seem to be extremely supportive when they're doing well, and then they disappear when they're not, usually. I'm sure there are some loyal people out there, but the big difference in crowd size. So what are you expecting tomorrow?
1: Well, Doggies are my second favourite team, but hopefully the Eels will smash it. Hopefully like Panthers did today.
0: So you're hoping for a 68-0 kind of scenario?
1: Oh, that'd be lovely.
0: You're not being fussy or anything. Now, did you want to mention something about... did you want to say something about renewable energy as well?
1: Yeah. Now, I did hear something about solar panels being put over cemeteries, over graveyard.
0: Over the graveyard?
1: Yeah. What are you... I just don't think that's right.
0: Well, I mean, I was saying earlier that I'm open to a combination of, I think that's the health, is a combination of energy, not just for environmental reasons, just because, hopefully, you mentioned it would end up a bit cheaper if we did it that way. We'd save our resources. Well, that's the biggest thing, even though it hasn't become that cheaper yet, has it? In fact, electricity has gone up 4 years in a row in this country, or 4 or 5 years in a row. But eventually we'll be able to keep more resources in the ground and be able to spread it out for, maybe a couple of hundred extra years if we have a combination. So, I'm not putting my head in the sand, but they're basically saying that cemeteries have a lot of sun on them because they're open. That's the argument.
1: Yeah, but... does it warm them up from life, from being dead or not?
0: So I think picture, I'm not sure what that means, but picture, how sometimes you have those car parks where it's undercover car parks, but they're outdoors. Can you picture that? I think there's a couple in Broken Hill, isn't there?
1: I'm not sure.
0: Yeah, well... so picture, there's solar panels won't go on the ground or on top of the graves. It'll be like a car park scenario where they just build this row of solar panels because what they're saying is you don't have to sacrifice agricultural and arable land if they did it that way. And cemeteries are often sun-drenched spaces, I guess. They're open spaces.
1: Yeah, well, I can understand that, but not at a cemetery.
0: Well, you think it's a bit... macabre?
1: Yeah, I do. But where do the solar panels go when they're broken down? Where do they go?
0: Well, quite a lot of it's recyclable. However, there's parts that aren't, and that's where the problem is. And it hasn't affected Australia and the world too much because we're still in that first phase of turbines and panels. The thing is, what happens in 8 years' time, in 28 years' time, in 78 years' time, in 208 years' time?
1: Oh.
0: Where's it all going to go?
1: I don't know.
0: In the bin, do you think, maybe? Put it in the yellow bin? I'm joking. I'm joking. Just chuck all the bit of the turbines in the yellow bin and we'll be sweet.
1: Oh,
0: I'm joking, Mandy. It's okay.
1: No, it's kind of freaking me out.
0: So you think your concern is it's what, a bit culturally insensitive or it's a bit disrespectful? Is that what you're thinking?
1: I think it's just totally disrespectful. And
0: what if it made electricity cheaper?
1: But if people want to go to graveyards, they don't want to see solar panels over their graves.
0: I understand what you're saying. Aesthetically, it's an issue as well. I don't go for the view when I go and visit people in cemeteries, though.
1: No, I'm not one for that. But unless they're lifted higher and higher, I could understand that.
0: So they'll be about, I'm guessing these things are going to be about 4 metres above ground or 3 metres above ground or something like that.
1: Oh, so not over the ground.
0: No, you won't be able to touch it. You wouldn't be able to reach it, as I think I've seen the design. Because they do it a bit in Spain and France, I think.
1: And Italy, yeah.
0: And some people have actually said, Mandy, oh, when I go and visit my dad, I don't get wet anymore.
1: Oh, God.
0: I know, it sounds a bit macabre, doesn't it?
1: But a good one for it, okay.
0: I can definitely understand both sides of the argument, absolutely can. But maybe if it's the choice between that and using our farmland, which is a big problem, as I said, 6.5 times the size of Tasmania is being destroyed for renewable energy. We're destroying the environment to make the environment better. Go figure. Then maybe the cemeteries might not be such a bad idea. But I'm open to what you all think.
1: Well, I'm open to that as well, as long as they're higher and higher.
0: Like the song we just played.
1: Yeah, exactly. That's where I'm going.
0: And your love for them can get lifted higher and higher.
1: What?
0: Your love for them can get lifted higher and higher.
1: Yes, I was actually singing to it, and I hope you didn't hear me.
0: No.
1: Wait. But the wind turbines, they're so really slow. They're really slow. You look at them, like, to say from Broken Hill to Adelaide.
0: Are there a lot? Do you see a lot, Mandy?
1: Yeah, there's heaps. And it's just like, what are they doing? And
0: well, I think they're not meant to spin like a fan. They do. Imagine if they did, there'd be more fall off. I mean, you know, there's been 6 or 7, you know, fires and blade instances just in the last 3 years alone.
1: And killing the birds as well.
0: About a million a year.
1: Yeah. So I don't agree with that. And also on the news break, the Brumbies. Like, I'm over it.
0: Also,
1: how can I do this for them? The killings of the Brumbies?
0: Yes, yes. Do you understand it or are you against it?
1: Totally again.
0: Really?
1: Yeah. You don't shoot from a helicopter and just kill all these horses. Right?
0: They're wild horses. I'm just playing devil's advocate here.
1: Okay. So
0: you're think the methods are a bit too lethal, a bit too not caring enough, is that?
1: It's not nowhere near caring.
0: So you're saying animal welfare, animal cruelty, is that, would that be a good?
1: Absolutely.
0: Okay.
1: They could inject them, the mares, and sterilise them for a year and do it nicely, not from a helicopter.
0: And let them live their life still in Australian heritage. That's an interesting way of thinking about it. Mandy, I've got other calls I want to get to, but we've certainly spun around a few topics and some good ones too. Thanks so much for your contribution to Weekend Point of View.
1: Matt, have a great night.
0: You too. Stan, thanks for joining me.
2: You got something?
0: Thanks for joining me on Weekend Point of View.
2: Not
0: really
2: now.
0: You're on the air, Stan.
2: Good afternoon, young fellow.
0: What's the temperature been in parks overnight lately?
2: Actually, it hasn't been. For a winter's day, it hasn't been too bad, really. It's I lived in Siberia for minus 45, so this to me is like...
0: Tell me about that, Stan. So when was this?
2: Well, I was in Russia in 1967. I was 21.
0: Yeah?
2: I was working on the railway in Sydney. And I had a good friend named Jack Patterson. I don't mind, he'd been passed many years. He was a communist, and he took me over there to show me the ropes. And I met a lot of the very influential people over in Russia. And then later on, in 1993, I went to London for a test match, and I was recruited. I probably could be saying too much here, but anyhow, be that as it may, what I'd like to talk about is that we've got a very important, fantastic government in Australia now, where I've been in Tasmania for the last couple of months recruiting there, and we've got...
0: what are you recruiting for? This is not a comedy sketch, is it, Stan? You're serious, aren't you?
2: I'm very serious.
0: So what were you recruiting for in Tasmania, Stan?
2: I was recruiting Jackie Lambie, but I couldn't get her, so I got her offside, which is Tammy...
0: Tyrrell?
2: Tammy Teeny.
0: Tammy Tyrrell.
2: Tammy Tyrrell. She crossed over to the Labor Party, which now makes the Liberals very anxiously redundant, in my opinion.
0: So that means that, I mean, Labor Party in the Senate still rely on the Greens' support. They're a long way from majority in the Senate, but you know, if they get the Greens' support, bills will get passed.
2: They will get passed, and that's the majority, which is what we need in the Senate. And the Greens will always back the Labor Party, no matter what. I always vote one Labor, two Greens, and that's the best way to vote. And what I'm trying to convince our Prime Minister to do is to get the vote down to 16 years for the young ones. We must have 16, and it's option, not compulsory.
0: They're not even allowed to use social media, are they?
2: Beg your pardon?
0: They can. It's 16. They're only allowed to have social media for one day. We can't. That might be. And you want to give them the vote, mate?
2: I want to give them the vote because at 16, that is a very important year. And at 16, let me tell you, in this town of Parkes, we've got some of the smartest 16-year-olds in Australia. And I say they're smart in Parkes. They'll be smart all over Australia. And there'll be most of them, I'd say 80% would be Labor voters.
0: So is that more of your motivation, Stan?
2: 20 years.
0: Is that more of your motivation? You're just looking to get some voters together?
2: Voters to get in and keep it. Remember, we had a Liberal government from 1949 to 1972 when Gough Whitlam...
0: Yeah, before my time, but yeah.
2: Australia is now 50 years behind the world in our progress. So we need the Labor Party now with Albanese and his crew, Jimmy Chalmers, and that the girl of Wong. And
0: do you think that Albanese will be leading the government into the next election?
2: I'd say in the next 10 years he'll be still the Prime Minister if he doesn't hand over to Jimmy Chalmers from Queensland. Yes.
0: Do you think he'll contest the next election?
2: Oh, he'll win it easy.
0: How do you explain Anthony Albanese having the lowest popularity he's ever had in his career right now?
2: He has. That is no doubt about that. But let me tell you, if you look at the... They got Angus Taylor as a...
0: He's the Liberal leader.
2: He's a nobody. He's a nothing. The one before him was a lady named Lees.
0: Susan Lee.
2: Susan Lee was a complete waste of time.
0: She had a lot of life experience, Susan Lee, unlike the Prime Minister, unlike Jim Chalmers.
2: She came over as a lady from one of the high school in, say, Moss Vale or... Vaucluse or somewhere. She was a...
0: Bosvale, Vaucluse.
2: She was a snob. They're
0: 300, they're 300 kilometres apart, but...
2: She didn't cut the ice with...
0: So what about Matt Canavan from Nationals or Pauline Hanson, One Nation, or the Greens?
2: Pauline Hanson has not got one member in the House of Representatives.
0: She's got two, actually, because you are right. She hasn't got one.
2: Yes, Malcolm Roberts and her in the Senate, not in the House of Reps. To be a Prime Minister of Australia, you've got to be part of the House of Reps.
0: You do. But, I mean, John, you can be Prime Minister from the Senate, but then you have to change over within 60
2: Correct.
0: Days.
2: That's what John Gorton done back in...
0: Oh, yes, he did too, back in the late 60s.
2: And he lost, he voted himself out.
0: He did.
2: And Billy McMahon took over, and guess what, who beat Billy McMahon?
0: Gough Whitlam.
2: Correct. So
0: he's the one that signed us up to the Lima Agreement.
2: Yeah, Pauline Hanson will never be Prime Minister while my backside points to the ground.
0: Well, let's see what everyone else reckons, Stan. And I'm just glad to know that I thought it was a comedy routine at first. But Stan, thanks so much for joining us. And I don't know, how do you explain the Prime Minister's popularity being lower than it's ever been? Let me know what you think. Do you agree with Stan? I'd like to hear from you as well on 13 12 69. This is Weekend Point of View.

0: John Farnham on your Sunday night with this massive 1986 smash. You're the Voice. I think Darren Hinch and Jackie Weaver in that film clip? Or am I getting it confused with another song? Anyway, 131269 is my number, and this is Weekend Point of View. You know what? We should go back to the open line. They're running pretty hot. So just be patient if you're trying to get through. I'm, as you know, just doing this thing on my own as I do. So I'll get to you all as soon as I can. But don't stop trying. 131269 is my number. Pat, thanks for joining me. Yes, do you agree with Stan or disagree?
1: No, I disagree with him. I've known him for a long time.
0: Anyway.
1: You won't get anywhere. Like he said he was been in Tasmania recruiting. Well, with Jackie Lamb, no matter what, no one will change Jackie Lamb's mind. She's got a mind of her own, hasn't she?
0: She sure does, whether you agree or disagree.
1: Of course. I agree with I disagree with what he's saying.
0: So tell me why you don't think that our Prime Minister is doing a fantastic job.
1: Well, I don't know. He's done a few things, but I mean, the fact is with Stan, I had an
0: ex. So what we'll do, we won't talk about people. Let's talk about let's talk about the issues. So you're saying that you get, if you get rusted on as a supporter, you stop seeing the issues clearly. Is that what you're saying?
1: Yes, exactly. Yes, and sometimes a conversation can be quickly turned into a confrontation.
0: We made sure we kept it as light and bright as possible. Let's talk about let's talk about, for example, Anthony Albanese's reaction to Annika Wells, spending taxpayers' money in an inappropriate way.
1: Well, I don't know. Do you think she's done any worse than some of the others have done?
0: Annika Wells?
1: I think a lot of the other politicians have done a similar thing, haven't they?
0: Yeah. There's National, there's Liberal, Greens, Labor. It's been, but of course, everyone else doing it doesn't make it right. And also, when you get found out to be wrong, and you have to pay $10,000 in fees, to prove that you haven't spent the money properly. And then she comes out. Then we find out today that she's overspent on Comcars again. And then she comes out and tries to defend it. It's a hard pill to swallow.
1: Well, it is too, but I mean, as I said, she's not the only one that's done it, and it's the wrong thing to do. Of course it's the wrong thing to do.
0: To me, it's baffling. Do you think there's an element of arrogance in there? If you get caught time and time again, do you think there's a stage where it stops becoming a mistake and starts becoming arrogant?
1: Of course it becomes arrogant.
0: So what do you think that says about how much Annika Wells and the Prime Minister think about the Australian people?
1: Well, they probably don't think much about us at all.
0: Well, that's how it comes across. Now, maybe the Labor government might say, no, we care about every Australian because of A, B and C. But when you behave in this way and you continue to a repeat offender with no regard for the people she's supposed to represent, it comes across as smug, it comes across as incompetent, and it comes across as entitled.
1: Of course it does, of course.
0: But as I said, the scary thing is you're right. She's not the only one. That's the scary thing about it. Then, I think I said earlier that there should be an expectation from all of us that we make sure that we hold this government and all politicians accountable. When you waste taxpayers' money, it betrays our trust.
1: Exactly. I agree with everything you're saying. Yeah.
0: And, this may be, I know it's we're not talking about billions here necessarily, although over time it might be, but Pat, every misused dollar is a missed opportunity. It might be everything from a pothole not being fixed to a classroom without resources. Maybe there's a community program that's unfunded now because we're spending our money in other areas. And when you're paying $377 to go on a 3-kilometre car trip with a private $337, I beg your pardon. What's that, $50 a minute?
1: Yeah, that's a bit rough.
0: To travel 3 kilometres, I'm sorry, but that person shouldn't be in Parliament.
1: That's right. You're exactly correct. I agree with you on all those counts.
0: Now, I've got to tell you too, a couple of years ago when I last visited Bathurst, there was a wonderful thing called the Winter Festival.
1: Yes.
0: Does Bathurst still do that?
1: Well, they're not too... I'll tell you a story. Up until last year, the council were putting it on, but it became very, very expensive. And last year, the council said they couldn't afford to put it on because it was too expensive. So some of the shopkeepers, the business people, got together and put it on last year, but that they didn't make any money from it. You know, they nearly went broke. So this time... it's definitely going to go on again, but it will go on in different areas of Bathurst. It used to be in the Russell Street area where the courthouse is.
0: Yes, yes.
1: Chambers. But now they're moving it somewhere around to one of the bowling club areas. And I just forget who's putting it on now, but it's going ahead. But, you know, it's a very expensive thing because I said it with all the business people that had it last year, and they went broke, some of them.
0: Oh, really? So, because it's such a great little setup they've got there, and I really, really enjoyed it.
1: Oh, it was wonderful, but I mean, it was very expensive to run.
0: Mm.
1: So the people who put it on last year couldn't do it again this year.
0: But we stayed the night on our way somewhere else because the Winter Festival was on.
1: Yeah, it brings a lot of money. It brings a lot of people from big areas. Some people, they say, have come from Western Australia.
0: Really? I think it's beautiful. And they light up some buildings like the Vivid in Sydney, and they have an ice skating, and they have... It's chilly, don't get me wrong, but it's a lovely setup, and I'd recommend it to anyone.
1: I mean, I skate from, I won't go into it, but I skate to Bathurst, and I love it here. I don't care how
0: close. Do you say you skate to Bathurst?
1: Yeah, well, I left a place where I wasn't very happy.
0: Oh, you escaped, you mean?
1: Escaped.
0: Oh, I thought you meant I skated. Sorry.
1: I fled somewhere. Okay. And, you know, but the main thing I love here in Bathurst is we're pretty big on harness racing here in Bathurst. And I love the harness. I'm a bit involved with some of them, and I love the harness racing. So
0: it's another great economy as well, harness racing.
1: And of course, we've got the other horse racing.
0: Creates a lot of jobs.
1: Yes, out of Tyres Park, and we did have greyhound racing, but a few years ago, we had a storm, and absolutely, they couldn't have it because it would have cost them probably $10 million to fix it up. So they're not too sure. Orange was going to have it. Now they're not sure whether Orange will have it either. So the greyhound was a big industry in Bathurst as well, but. Yeah,
0: it's a great town, and Pat, I'm so grateful you called me on Weekend Point of View.
1: Yeah, thank you, Matt. Thank you. I'll keep listening to you.
0: Oh yes, wise lady, isn't she? She's gonna. $13.12.69 is my number. Shirley, thanks for joining me. You were disagreeing with one of our previous callers.
2: Yes.
0: Okay, let's hear it.
2: Matt, well, we've heard it straight now from the horse's mouth, or should I say the donkey's mouth. Come on, the Labor Party now is the Communist Party, and they should say that up front. They've become sneaky. Years ago, the Labor Party was a very, very good party.
0: Do you think that... Because I'm not sure I agree with you with the communist side of it. I think, you know, the socialism I'd probably agree with.
2: Well, hang on. The horse just said that it was communist. He's been to Siberia. Now...
0: Oh, but my dad travelled to China and he's not a communist.
2: Doesn't matter. Every country that lives under communist rule is unhappy. They're pigs that get to the top.
0: Do you hear much about? Do you know much about North Korea, Shirley?
2: Well,
0: they say they're the unhappiest people on earth.
2: That's right. Communism through the centuries, through history, and through all the revolutions that have occurred.
0: Revolutions, yeah.
2: Has never made people happy. Only freedom can make people happy. The people that get to the top in communist countries are there for power and prestige.
0: So
2: the big pigs at the top.
0: That's I think power and prestige is a big thing. Earlier in the show, Shirley, I suggested that politicians are kept to two terms in power. I'm happy for them to be four-year terms, by the way. It doesn't have to be three-year terms, but two terms in power. And then next person. Would you support that?
2: No. One term's enough.
0: Oh, you think you'd go further, would you, and say one?
2: Oh, and if they're bloody stupid, half a term will kick them out. We need to have a revolution in Australia soon, because we're becoming so stupidly weak that we're tolerating anything at all. We've got the communists wanting power. We've got the Muslims wanting power. We've got the Greens wanting power. And what they're planning now is to bribe the people. They're after 16-year-olds. I'm very surprised. I thought they'd be after...
0: I don't agree with 16-year-olds having the vote at all.
2: But they'll soon be after kindergarten kids to vote for them. But I think...
0: Well, it depends if they get indoctrinated on the at preschool like they do in Victoria.
2: Yes, I'll get...
0: Talking about gender identity from the age of four.
2: Absolutely. But what they're probably doing now is sitting in their offices planning what to bribe the dumb people who vote.
0: Well, they've bribed us with $250, Shirley. We get a whole $250 in 18 months' time. Aren't you excited?
2: No, they're going to bribe us by paying for our toilet paper. That's what the next bribe will be.
0: Toilet paper?
2: Well, it won't be electricity. They've done that. It'll be household toilet paper or tins of baked beans. But they'll be planning now what to bribe the people with. But the point is, we've woken up. If you look like a goose, you talk like a goose, you walk like a goose, you are a goose. And that bloody Albanese, Wong, Burke, they are...
0: So you don't have much confidence in our front bench, by the sounds of it, Shirley?
2: Mate, they're almost the lowest of the IQ level of our population.
0: What makes you think that? Is it their lack of many of them, their lack of life experience? Is that what it is, or...?
2: They've never had jobs. They're all communist, fascist.
0: Well, again, I don't want to go down that road necessarily. No. Let's stick to the issues.
2: Well, the issues come out of their brains, and their brains are twerped to very heavy socialism.
0: Do you think they're more looking to please the likes of the UN or WEF or WHO? Do you think that's more the style of the uni party? If for those who believe that the Liberal and Labor are much the same.
2: Yes, they're all becoming much the same, which is a problem for Australian politics. And that's why we've got to have ordinary people forming new parties. But the problem in Australia is we don't have enough high IQ people to get into politics. That is the level. The level we're at now is very, very low intelligence. And I'm going to end off now because I've been riled tonight.
0: We've awoken what's inside you, Shirley, tonight, have we?
2: Yes, the horse has given it the horse's mouth. Well, as I said, the donkey has spoken. And we will leave it there. Have a good night, Matt.
0: Shirley, thanks so much for being on Weekend Point of View. But, I mean, that's the beauty of this show and the beauty of this country, that so many of us can have all sorts of different point of views. We can have a conversation. We can learn something from each other as well. But we don't always have to agree. And I think the art of conversation is that's what's disappearing in our world now and in this country. It all becomes so partisan, our politics, and we've stopped listening to each other and we've stopped being able to have an art of a conversation. It becomes so partisan that we all end up just getting, we start abusing each other and not actually paying attention to the issues that matter and being able to have a calm and rational discussion. And you look at the voice, the voice referendum is a case in point. 13 12 69 is my number. This is Weekend Point of View.

Funny thing about that song, what she's singing about was her they were singing about New York, but they didn't go downtown. They only went uptown. So the song's actually about uptown, not downtown. If that makes sense. So she's singing. They've named it wrong, but they shrugged their shoulders and went, "Oh, whoops. We'll just call it downtown. It's going to sound better anyway." And the rest is history. Petula Clark with Downtown from, gosh, when was that? I wrote it down somewhere, but I think it's around 1965 or something like that. This is Weekend Point of View. Great to have you on the show with me. We're here till midnight talking about all the issues of the week and breaking a couple of stories as well. Now, speaking of snouts in the trough, do you know how many Australian politicians and senators are going to watch the Socceroos play in the FIFA World Cup in the Northern America, so Canada and USA, at our expense, taxpayer expense? There's about 12. Are you shocked? Are you still in your chairs or your car seat or your workplace? So there'll be about 12 at the moment. Now, they're going to watch the Socceroos play in the group stage matches. They've got a match soon against Turkey, the USA, and then I think Paraguay. So it's a very winnable division. I'm quietly confident they might progress through. Now, as I said, 12 MPs, Australian, expected to make the trip. Isn't it incredible how they must just have business on when the Soccer World Cup is on? At the taxpayers' expense. Exquisite timing, I've got to say. So Labor MP Jerome Laxalt, he'll lead the contingent. Now, it's been organised in conjunction with Football Australia. Our Liberal Senator, Anne Rustin, is another one who's confirmed to be coming. Now, the Prime Minister is weighing up whether to take a 17-hour flight to Seattle to attend the Australia versus USA match. We won't know yet, and the way things are politically, I think we'll be finding out at the last minute as well. Now, do you reckon this is a political junket, or do you reckon it's genuine? Now, the parliamentarians are saying, well, this is we're on official parliamentary duties, and we can justify that. Even though there's so much scrutiny now over international travel expenses, domestic budget pressures, domestic travel expenses, and parliamentary and senator and MP expenses as well. What do you think about all this? And do you think the timing's a bit funny? So it all starts off in mid-June. So I think these MPs will arrive then. And, you know, they won't be going to any old matches. They just happen to be going there during the World Cup when Australia are playing. Now, I guess you could argue that if a world event is on and you're a country and you have a strong diplomatic presence, a strong political presence, it gives a boost to the team. And also there might be some international networking opportunities maybe over there. Oh, I guess there are conversations to be had there, perhaps. But I'll tell you what, using the use of taxpayers' funds, 12 people as well, really? 12? I think this should be scrutinised closer, and I hope they do. Don't forget, the IPEA, that's the expenses authority that oversees spending of MPs, They've actually tightened the travel perks earlier this year, following not one, not two, not six, not seven, but there were multiple spending scandals by ex-politicians and current politicians. Now, if you wanted to go to the World Cup, it

It cost you, conservatively during the Australian games, probably cost you $22,500 or something like that, maybe more. But politicians, they're utilising official parliamentary allocations and taxpayers' money. Do you think this passes the pub test? I'm sceptical. What about you? Now, a politician can only claim travel if the dominant purpose is official parliamentary business. The dominant purpose. Now, what are the chances that 12 different politicians have critical, simultaneous diplomatic and trade meetings that perfectly align with the Socceroos' match schedule across Vancouver and Seattle? Just happen to be at the same time in two different and switch countries at the same time. I think for the majority of the MBs, MPs, I declare it a taxpayer-funded junket. As I said, Football Australia involved in this as well. Now, I just think it's incredibly tone deaf, especially as ordinary fans are paying out of pocket, $20,000, $25,000. And everyday Australians like you and me and pensioners are facing budget pressures, cost of living pressures, severe pressures. And sure, as I said, there may be some validity into building connections when a lot of other people are there. But the sheer size of this political contingent, I'll tell you what, they want to guarantee they had every expense claim filled in correctly. I think it's going to be heavily audited. Watch this space. As I said, cost of living crisis. It's just bad timing as well. And I don't think this is a vote winner for the Labor government. As I said, there's a Liberal senator, there's a Labor as well. But let me know what you think. Do you think that this is this trip deserves a full audit? Do you think it's a rip-off? Or do you think there's some strong merits to 12 MPs going over there? They're not going tomorrow. They're not going last week. They're not going in 6 weeks' time. Just happens to be when the Australian matches are on, both in Canada and the USA. I wonder if they'll spend more time working than in stadium hospitality suites. Hope they have to pay it all back. Let's see what happens. Watch this space.

0: I'll be right back after this. That was Trisha Yearwood. How Do I Live? A very, very nice tune from, I think, around 1997. My name's Matt Roberts, and I'll be back after the news with Tazara Brown.
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0: Sarvan Brown. Employment Minister Amanda Rishworth says Pauline Hanson's proposal to force foreign owners to sell their Australian property or have it repossessed is not going to work. Confusion remains over One Nation's housing policy after key questions were not answered. Prime Minister Anthony Albanese says it's designed to divide.
1: We throw out all the permanent residents, don't allow them to have a house, don't allow them to have any access to services. This is the divisive route the Liberal One Nationals want us to go down. My government seeks to bring Australians together, seeks to unite Australians, seeks to defend the national interest, and that's what we'll continue to do.
0: David Shoebridge has cautioned Australia is being drawn into a war path with the United States in its approach to China, but the Green Senator has dismissed claims that Beijing poses an immediate threat to Australia's key shipping lanes. He argues it would make little sense for China to disrupt trade routes that underpin its own economic strength. Pauline Hanson is considering contesting a lower house seat at the 2028 election, rejecting suggestions One Nation develops policy on the fly. Ms Hanson attended a small barbecue in support of accused war criminal Ben Robert Smith in Brisbane at 17 Mile Rocks. Senator Hanson told attendees she relates to his situation, saying she too had faced what she described as unfair arrest and charges. The Fink Desert Race has claimed another life. A motorbike rider has died in the Central Australian outback. The competitor died while racing along the off-road track from Alice Springs. Investigations are continuing. The use of taxpayer funds is again under the spotlight, with embattled Sports Minister Annika Wells facing renewed scrutiny. An independent audit reveals Ms. Wells repeatedly charged taxpayers hundreds of dollars for 5 to 10 minute Comcar trips in Canberra, costing hundreds of dollars each time. For example, a 3 kilometre trip cost $330. The man killed in a shark attack off Western Australia's south coast has been identified as 35-year-old Daniel Turpin. His family is paying tribute to him as an adored husband, son, brother and uncle. Daniel was spearfishing with relatives near Michaelmas Island when he was attacked by a 4.5-metre shark. Australia's homeowners might finally catch a breather from relentless mortgage hikes. With the Reserve Bank set to meet on June 16, expectations are growing that it will hold the cash rate steady, offering borrowers a sigh of relief. AMP Chief Economist Diana Musina says further hikes are possible later in the year.
2: We do expect another rate hike, but we think it will come in August, so that will be after the full June quarter inflation data. So we get the monthly inflation data, and the latest one that we had for April was on the moderate side. I guess we saw in headline inflation coming down a little bit with the start of the fuel excise, which decreased oil prices, petrol and diesel. The trimmed mean, which is our core measure of inflation, was still a bit too high.
0: In sport, the Panthers have set another historic first, recording the biggest ever win in their history. Penrith stunned with a whopping 68-0 thrashing of the West Tigers. The Sharks have downed the Dragons 34-12 in a stunning win, quashing the Dragons' hopes of securing their second win of the season. Mitchell Moses is a chance to make a return from injury in Origin Game 2. He'll face a fitness test this week. Moses will miss the King's Birthday clash against Canterbury at Accor Stadium as he bounces back from a hamstring tear. Jason Riles is confident he'll be fine if selected despite missing a month. The Swans have defeated the Saints 104-102 at the SCG in a thriller. Tom McCartan has been ruled out with a concussion following a nasty incident. Olympic great Simone Biles has opened up, saying she nearly died, posting to social media. Biles did not reveal any details, but posted a photo with medical bracelets on her wrist, as well as photos of flowers. Russian Mira Andreeva has become the youngest French Open champion since 1992 at the age of 19. She has claimed her first Grand Slam title. Brad Pitt was spotted in the audience with his girlfriend as a VIP guest. In finance, oil is worth $91 a barrel. Gold is trading at $4,329 an ounce. One Australian dollar is currently buying 70.53 US cents. 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Partly cloudy with a chance of showers and possible fog with light winds. Temperatures are ranging from 10 to 20 in the city, 5 to 19 in the west. Looking further ahead, partly cloudy with a chance of showers on Tuesday, Wednesday and Thursday. That's the latest 2SM News. I'm Tasava Brown.
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Thanks for joining me for another hour of Weekend Point of View, a little current affairs show, a weekend week wrap-up that we do every single Sunday between 6 p.m. and midnight across Australia on Newcastle's 2HD and the Super Radio Network. Hello, everyone. My name's Matt Roberts. Great to be with you again. I've really enjoyed all your calls so far tonight. We're also playing some of the best songs of all time between now and midnight before the Gary Stewart Overnight Show hits our airwaves at midnight. We'll get back to the calls in a minute. You can give me a call on 13 12 69. Probably one of the biggest guilty pleasure songs of all time I'm going to play now. What do you think? This is the Starland Vocal Band.

0: The song was named after a dessert in a cafe, I think in the West Indies somewhere. Well, there's a bit more going on too, as the song suggests, but that part, I think, is a true story. That's Afternoon Delight from the Starland Vocal Band, 1976. Gosh, 50 years old, that song. Holy smoke. We're going to go back to the open line now, where you can join in too on 13 12 69. Mike, thanks for joining me. You want to talk about D-Day?
1: Yeah, there's been very little coverage of it, Matt, but...
0: It was yesterday, too, was...
1: Yeah, that's right. It was yesterday. But what many people didn't know, that, you know, the disastrous landings at Gallipoli, it always haunted Winston Churchill all the years afterwards, so much so that when it came to the landings on D-Day, that he and Dwight Eisenhower had bitter disagreements whether it should even go ahead, so... Some places where some of the troops went ashore, they met very little resistance, but where the American went ashore on Omaha Beach, it was such a slaughter. I haven't been there, but I've been told the cemetery there of all the ones that died there is just takes your breath away.
0: Well, I guess it must. And Mike, I guess for Winston Churchill in particular, he championed the Gallipoli campaign in 1915. You may recall or may have heard.
1: Yeah.
0: So he was particularly, my understanding is what you're saying, he was particularly anxious about D-Day.
1: Yeah, and no one dared tell Adolf Hitler that the invasion was on, and even when he was woken up, he actually didn't believe it. He said the real attack was going to come at the part of Calais, and when they finally convinced him that it was actually on, over 24 hours went by and the Allies actually got a foothold there on the shores of France. There's actually a couple of divisions of panzers that could have repelled them back into the sea, but they were never ordered to where they were needed.
0: I mean, yeah, it was something that you certainly, yeah, as I said, haunted Churchill after, but I guess, I know, I don't want to, you know, disrespect those lives or a loss, but I guess it could have been way worse. There was a lot of planning went into it, and it was bad as it could have been.
1: Oh, well, look, my understanding is that when the landing boats down, when the, you know, the things went down at the front, the casualties were like something like 80 to 90%. So you can imagine what it was like. But, I just wanted to put that out there for people.
0: Do you know much about the Second World War, Mike?
1: Can I ask you a question?
0: Well, I was going to ask you a question to see. Because I'd read that at one point Churchill was, you know, obviously regretful of Gallipoli and whatnot. I mean, it nearly damaged his political career, really. But he actually wanted to go on a battleship and go to the D-Day invasion himself.
1: Yeah.
0: And then the king had to intervene. Oh, was it George, King George, or was it...
1: Yeah,
0: if I got that, or was it, wasn't Queen Victoria, was it? King George, it must have been the 6th, I guess, and he had to intervene, and then what he had to say was, oh, well, if you're going, I'm coming too, and Winston Churchill was, oh, well, you can't do that, you're the monarch, and then only then did he agree to stay back in England. It was extraordinary. Could you imagine Anthony Albanese going to Iran?
1: Not really. The question I was going to ask you, Matt, what one thing enabled Britain and her allies to win the Second World War?
0: Say that again, sorry?
1: What one thing enabled Great Britain and her allies to win the Second World War?
0: Oh, well, I mean, this is an easy answer. I'm sure it's not what you're looking for, but I think when the USA got involved, that was a turning point.
1: Well, you actually, Matt, the one thing that enabled them to win the Second World War is they broke the supposedly unbreakable German Enigma code, and the British actually had a stroke of luck at the outbreak of war. They captured a German U-boat napping when it was replenishing its air, and also captured books of Enigma codes. The Germans never realised all during the war that the mail was being read, and the Fuhrer had assured them it was unbreakable. And even when they were confronted with evidence that it had been broken, they put it down to luck and coincidence.
0: Yeah, well, I probably concur with that. I mean, even throw in the fact that the Germans' like military reply was slow because Hitler was asleep, apparently, when it happened.
1: Yeah, I know. And what enabled the Russians to win the Battle of Stalingrad, they actually shared the secrets of Enigma with the Russians. And when the Stalingrad got surrounded, the Russians knew the route the German planes were taking, how many planes were going to be, and what altitude they were.
0: That sounds like a very big intelligence breakthrough, doesn't it?
1: Oh, it was. The Germans, they just never realised until after the war that their mail was being read all the time.
0: So basically, the Allies were able to predict the Germans' battle plans?
1: Oh, they've said that the D-Day landings, it would have been quicker if the Germans' troops had gone to Bletchley Park for their orders rather than getting from, you know, waiting for them to come from Berlin.
0: Yeah, yeah.
1: There's just something else.
0: What did they? I mean, did they saying was it? Did it short? Do you think that shortened the war? Helped shorten the war? Finding Enigma code.
1: Oh yes, for years. Look, it would have dragged on for years.
0: I think there's people, a lot of people listening, who wouldn't even realise, Mike.
1: Yeah, but did you know, Matt, the Germans actually provided the Allies with a tool to break the code, and you know what that was?
0: No, I don't.
1: What do you think most of the Germans' messages in the Second World War ended with?
0: Hitler?
1: Heil Hitler.
0: Yeah, that's right.
1: Yeah, and what they did is they went to the bit where the Heil Hitler was. Now, when you put a thing in an Enigma machine, the letter you typed never actually appeared on the message at the end as that letter. And what they used to do is used to go to the Heil Hitler part, and if they got any letter that lined up was the same, they knew it was wrong, and they just shifted along until they got the rows of letters that didn't line up, and they actually built little cheat sheets to break the code even quicker.
0: Oh, so you mean that they knew what the H stood for and the E stand for and that sort of thing? Is that what you mean?
1: Yeah, no. Just if H or E or I or L lined up.
0: Yeah, that's what I mean.
1: Yeah, that's right. They used to go to the high little part, and they used to get to the stage where none of the letters lined up the same.
0: Well, there you go. His own ego screwed him in the end.
1: Yes.
0: I'm simplifying it, I'm sure. I'm sure the Americans, there was some turning, there was Battle of the Coral Sea, there was a few, there's some plenty of turning points, but it's, but yeah, that, no, great stories, Mike. And as I said, the last week on my program, we talked about this Japanese submarines coming to Newcastle and Sydney. Stories that a lot of people in Australia wouldn't even realise. Stuff that's not taught at the schools.
1: No, there's a lot not being taught now, Matt. I just hope, you know.
0: Fascinating stories, mate. I really appreciate you for sharing them with me on my show.
1: Okay, Matt.
0: Thanks so much for your time, Mike. This is Weekend Point of View. You can ring as well. There's room for you as well on 13 12 69.

0: Shoop Shoop song from Cher here on the Super Radio Network. A bit of a remake of that one. Cher, when Cher had that resurgence, remember when she sat on the boat and straddled the cannon or whatever it was? Yeah, it was part of Cher's resurgence back in the day. I remember that song because I think I was going to State of Origin in Brisbane on a bus, and that song was playing on the radio. So that's how I remember that song. I was only a very little fella then too, back in that day. This is Weekend Point of View. We're going to go back to the open line now. Now, Tim, you want to talk about the Second World War as well?
1: Yes, please. While Mr. Churchill, Winston Churchill, was not Lord Wellington, but he was a very good Prime Minister at the time.
0: So you're talking about Churchill, of course, just in case the listeners didn't know, yep.
1: And also, he was more of a political intelligence officer. He was very very good at that. He gave a lot of disinformation to the Germans. He manipulated their mindset. The Americans did change the war. The contribution was enormous.
0: Mm.
1: And I read that Mr. Churchill did have a complex after the Gallipoli days. And he did want to go to fight with his ship to France.
0: Yes.
1: But the king stopped him. Yes, you're right there. He was right there, Michael. He said everything he said was nice. Correct.
0: I think just with Churchill, and again, a bit before my time, but my understanding is that he had quite a strong resolve in his leadership. And even though not everyone agreed with him, in fact, there was a lot of pressure against him, he often came up with the right decision.
1: He did. He was amazing. I won't compare him with a prime minister, but also I think if Mr. Churchill let the British Field Marshal Montgomery take over and lead the invasion, would have been a disaster. I think the American leadership was the correct one. I think they wanted to die in the end of it.
0: Do you think that was important as well?
1: Very, very important. I think Montgomery had a couple of mishaps, like the Gallipoli invasion. He does a few mistakes himself. But
0: to be fair, Tim, Churchill refused to let Montgomery be involved in D-Day, from what I understand, even though he was a very, very good general.
1: He was a good general, better than I am, but...
0: So I think he chose... I can't remember who it was from America now. Was it Eisenhower? Or I got my leaders wrong? Anyway.
1: You see, every general is good for some jobs.
0: Yeah, that's right. He chose the right generals for the right occupations.
1: Yes, the right man for the right job. That's what makes the difference. And Churchill was amazing. All the books that I've got, I read every read. He was very...
0: Have you seen any movies about him, Tim, or anything like that?
1: I have watched some films, but I got a lot of his books too. A lot of his memoirs from the First War and the Second War.
0: Oh, really? And you've read them?
1: Yeah, I read them a lot. Because he's a very fascinating man. He's the leadership to look up upon to, like Mr. Wellington was.
0: He made some great speeches too, didn't he, Tim?
1: Oh, he knew the English language inside out. I mean, if I could speak English like that...
0: He'd be a great football coach, Tim. His halftime speeches would be epic, I reckon.
1: I don't know if his football is his thing, but he was a good bricklayer.
0: Was he a good bricklayer?
1: That was his hobby, painting and bricklaying.
0: Is that right?
1: Oh, yes. Yes, sir. He was a good bricklayer and a good painter.
0: Well, that is something I did not know. Right. That's why you're all my panel of expert listeners.
1: Thank you. And I too, sir, and you as well. Thank you very much, and good night, sir.
0: Thanks so much, Tim, and thanks for joining me on Weekend Point of View. Great to hear from you. Tim's listening to us on Sydney's 2SM 1269. We've got room for you on the open line as well. 131269 is my number. I'll be right back after this.
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0: Thanks for joining me. It's Matt Roberts with you on a Sunday night, like we always do on Newcastle's 2HD and the Super Radio Network. If you're listening to us in, whether it's Alice Springs or Toowoomba or up near Townsville, what have we got? Port Macquarie, Dubbo, Broken Hill, Bathurst, the whole, all across this great nation of ours. Thanks for joining me again on Weekend Point of View. Now, incredible tragic news about the competing motorcyclist who has died on the first race day of the 50th anniversary Fink Desert Race at Alice Springs. This happened about probably about 9 hours ago now, and obviously because there's no phone reception out there or anything, things happen slowly. Now, the crash occurred in the early stages, just the first leg of the race, as competitors were travelling from Alice Springs to Fink. That's about 200K, give or take, along red dirt. Now, Northern Territory Police and spectators tried to save him. They all administered CPR before the St John ambulances took over the medical treatments. There were a lot of efforts to save his life. The 26-year-old passed away at the scene. Dear, oh dear. Major crash investigators are leading the inquiry into the cause of the crash and prepare a report for the coroner. The Fink Desert Race Committee has expressed their deepest sympathies and condolences to the rider's family, friends, and all the off-road racing community, all the motorbike community in town as well. Their hearts must be broken right now. I don't wish to tell you his name. Fink's a very famous race. It's arguably Australia's ultimate off-road event, or probably is. It's a big, big event in the Alice Springs sporting calendar. As I said, it's about a 450K, 200 each way round trip. Just on a dirt track, very isolated, very challenging, sand dunes, the whole lot in the Australian outback. It's high speed, it's dangerous, all sorts of multi-terrain. If you can do well here, it's you're doing well. And the Alice Springs community, the motor racing community, very tight-knit. And it's why a tragedy like today is going to hit the entire motocross world there in Alice Springs and the community as well, just so heavily. It's the third death in the last 10 years. And I think the fifth in the last 10 years when you combine practice, spectators and that sort of thing. But I certainly know this guy wouldn't want that race to finish or to be called off or cancelled or anything like that. He'd definitely want the race to go ahead. So stay safe, everyone. As always say, the competitors just, go hard, but stay safe. I've got Bob on the line. Bob wants to join in the conversation. You also want to talk about World War II.
1: Yeah, if I could, Matt.
0: Sure.
1: My take on it, Hitler was obsessed with England. And he wanted to invade England. And towards the end, he was fighting on too many fronts.
0: Yes, yes.
1: And there was military soldiers from Russia were in the German army.
0: Can we go back to something you said, Bob? You said that, and I agree with you, that Hitler was obsessed with invading England. Why do you think that was? I've got a bit of a theory, but what do you think?
1: I had a thing about the royal family and all that sort of thing. I've watched a lot of documentaries. He was planning this to take the whole of Europe, and a big mistake was he turned on Russia. And they had an extremely bad winter in Russia, and they got bogged down.
0: Yes.
1: And America came to Russia's aid and gave them heaps of armoury. Hitler had rockets. He was that advanced. He was firing rockets at London, unmanned rockets. And anyway, he was running out of men in a big way, Hitler, because he was fighting on so many different fronts.
0: Well, he was a bit jealous of England.
1: Yeah.
0: This will sound horrible saying this out loud, but he saw all those white people and their you know, that a society that didn't have much of a mixed race, and you know, he didn't actually want to go to war with England. He wanted England to be part of what they do, the strong naval. He was actually so sad when England declared war on them. He was in isolation for days, I think.
1: Yeah, and the royal family in those days were, some of them were lent towards Hitler.
0: Is that right?
1: That's why they've called it the House of Windsor, but that's another story.
0: Well, he had some odd interactions with King Edward, didn't he?
1: Yeah.
0: That was odd.
1: That's right. And what happened? You had America doing a fantastic job, but it's fighting Japan too. America was really extended. They're on the other side of the, you know, the planet sort of thing. They've got transport problems.
0: Yeah, it's a tyranny of distance as well as having a fight on more than one front.
1: Exactly, and America didn't want to get involved initially.
0: Mm.
1: The Japs bombed Pearl Harbor. Well, that brought America in. The Japs came in the back door when everyone was fighting Hitler.
0: Yes, that was part of the plan.
1: So what happened? He's still got all this weaponry, Hitler, and determined to cross over to England, and Russia pushed them back out of their country. And Hitler started to fight back again in France.
0: Mm-hmm.
1: And Russia came down to their aid in a big way. And that's why when the war was over and they signed all the treaties and everything, they cut Germany in half and gave it to Russia. And that was East Germany.
0: Yep.
1: Which became communist. And they put the wall up.
0: And well, the war came later. The war came in, what, 61?
1: Beg pardon?
0: The wall didn't come till 61, though.
1: Oh, it was before 61.
0: Was it the wall, the big wall, the Berlin Wall?
1: Oh, but when the wall came down...
0: Yeah, that was, what, 89, was it?
1: I'm not sure.
0: I think you're right, Bob, about the... I mean, there was the... They were fighting at the Soviet Union, then they were fighting, obviously, the Western Front, and then they had to get involved down near Italy, didn't they? Because the Italians were losing there.
1: Yeah, initially Italy was on German side.
0: Yeah, but the Allies kind of knocked. They defeated Italy, the Allies.
1: Yeah. But what annoys me, Matt, is we've never learned anything from all these wars. All this Middle East stuff and that's going on today and Russia and Ukraine, you know, like the human race is an absolute... It rhymes, it's an absolute disgrace.
0: It's a basket case, isn't it? I mean, you don't hear about... Look what's happening in Turkey right now. I was talking about that last week. You never hear about what's going on in Turkey. That's an absolute train wreck as well. Now, you've got what's happening in the Ukraine. That seems to have escalated, not de-escalated.
1: Yeah.
0: But, again, I mentioned you know, last year that it's almost like the world's going back into the olden days where it's a... It's a Roman Empire. It's almost looking like we'll end up with three empires: an American, a Chinese, and a Russian Empire. The way it's going in 100 years' time, it'll be like we're 1,000 or 2,000 years ago. The way the geopolitical politics of the world are changing.
1: Exactly. Yeah, it's mind-boggling. You turn the bloody TV on and the news today, it's bloody depressing, you know.
0: Oh, it is, and it's scary for people. I remember during COVID, I went back from the Northern Territory to New South Wales briefly, Bob, during the lockdown, and on the mainstream media, there was sprouting such rubbish that it was frightening my parents. They didn't want to go outside. It was plain then, and it's even plainer now. There was a load of crap, so they were so scared, and. So I totally understand what you're saying.
1: Yeah, well, you've only got to look at...
0: It's very upsetting.
1: And the average person is becoming vulnerable. Like the domestic flight during Tony Abbott's era that got shot down over there with a Russian missile. There was 33 or 36 Australians on that. You know, and Abbott was going to shirt front Putin.
0: That's right. Maybe he should have, mate.
1: Yeah, but we've moved on from that. That was a domestic flight that was flying at an altitude that it was expected that those kind of missiles wouldn't reach. And
0: there were a couple of flights around similar time that which do have. We'll never know, I guess, but do have some pretty strong links to Russia, whether they were deliberate or accidental. You think maybe Russia's got away with a bit too much in the last decade and a half as well. But, Bob, I really enjoyed the chat. I think you've taught me something and yes, all of us. But I've got to keep moving, mate. But
1: just one quick
0: quickly.
1: One. Can I say
0: something? Yeah, I'm ready.
1: My son's an international pilot.
0: Yes, he is.
1: He flies a bloody Dreamliner. You know, like, world events worry me.
0: Yeah, that's completely understandable. I guess we just got to do our best here in our own backyard as well, Bob.
1: Exactly. Now, you have a lovely night.
0: You too, Bob, and always good to hear from you, mate. This is Weekend Point of View. 131269 is my number.

It's the Monkees with a Neil Diamond song, I'm a Believer, here on the Super Radio Network. They'll be 60 years old next year, that song, by the way. Still a great track, being remade a couple of times. A fantastic song by the Monkees. Now, six individuals have been arrested after an alleged machete fight. Alleged? Machete fight broke out amongst a group of about 8 to 10 fellas just at Flinders Street Station, if you know Melbourne at all, just on the concourse there. Now, this happened about 10 p.m. last night, and you had commuters, holiday makers, travellers running and ducking for cover. Now, four of the young men or boys have been arrested on this platform. They got intercepted while trying to board a train. Multiple machetes were seized during these arrests. Two others were arrested by police nearby within the station area, and they're meant to could be up to two or three at large. Now, a 17-year-old sustained a severe cut to his arm during the fight and was rushed to hospital for treatment. A 22-year-old man has been formally charged so far, recklessly causing injury, assault with a weapon, possessing a prohibited weapon. But he's been granted bail, of course, and he won't get to court till November this year. Five teenagers, aged 13, 14, 15, and two 16-year-olds, have been released, and there's more inquiries to come. I thought all the machete bins were meant to stop all this in Melbourne. I would have thought, didn't all the criminals just walk up to the machete bin and put their machetes in and go, oh, here you go? Maybe it didn't work that way for the Victorian government. What a shock. Now, as I've said to you before, my opinion is, we're charging the wrong thing for these offenders. You're carrying a machete on a train, you're carrying it into a store, you're carrying one to school, you're carrying one to a basketball court. You're not there to cut cheese and biscuits, okay? To me, it's attempted murder or attempted manslaughter and should be charged and sentenced.

give me a break. The government has even made it worse. They've said yesterday, the Victorian government, they've got an election this year, by the way. They defended their strategy saying, what we are doing is working. That's what they said. Could you think of anything more tone deaf than that? Do you know machete crime has increased by 300% in the last 3 years in Victoria? 300%, sorry, last 4 years, I beg your pardon. Victorian police have seized about 17,000 knives and machetes just in the last year, by the way. What is it? What a, speaking of, no pun intended with Flinders Street Station, but talk about a state that's a train wreck. Hopefully the Victorian people do the right thing and kick that government back onto the train tracks. This is Weekend Point of View.

0: Bette Midler, pretty timely song. It's 1990. It's From a Distance here across the Super Radio Network. And before, between now and midnight, we'll play more of the songs you know and love across this fantastic network of ours. Now, in the last hour or so, the latest poll for federal voting intentions has come out. I've said to you before, there's so many polls these days. What to believe, what not to believe. Since 2019, when the polls got it all wrong, the two polls that have stood out are the YouGov poll, which I've explained before, and the News poll. They've been the most accurate in state and federal elections since 2020. So a new poll has come out today, and there's more bad news for the major parties. One Nation, for the first time ever on a News poll, 31%. They've gone up again. The Labor Party down to 30 in the News poll. The Liberal National Coalition down to just 18%. Gosh. The Greens down to 11%. That's the lowest I've seen them in a while. Teals and other independents, Katter Party, etc. They're there at 10%. So some pretty big news coming out of the polls today. And that was released about an hour ago or so. Now, preferred Prime Minister. They haven't included, interesting, they don't ask the question about One Nation or Greens or anything like that. Funny how if they do that, I reckon it's on purpose. Angus Taylor's steady at 38%. Albanese is down again to 44%. They only get to choose between the two, though. Angus Taylor's approval rating has actually slid to 35%. Albanese's approval rating is down to 36%. It's the lowest it's ever been. His disapproval rating is also the highest it's ever been, the worst. So some big news coming out of Canberra in the last hour or so. What do you think? Do you disagree with that poll? Do you think that's representative of what the reality is in this country at the moment? Or do you think that it's spot on? Let me know what you think on 13 12 69. I want to tell you also of what's happening in Iran and the Middle East, just give you the latest from the last 12 hours or so. Now, Iran is saying that America lacks the will for stability. There's been more attacks overnight. So the Iran's foreign ministry is having a crack at America, saying that they're not bringing stability to the region at all. So there was some more airstrikes earlier in the day, today, our time. The US actually did shoot down six Iranian attack drones. They're all headed towards the Strait of Hormuz, which is interesting because there's not much going on there apart from the blockade. There were seven Iranian ballistic missiles fired at Kuwait and Bahrain, who were meant to be, you know, not their enemies, but not their friends, but certainly they work together, not now, obviously. They were mostly intercepted as well. Bahrain's particularly upset about it. They're saying they're continuing to attack our country and target civilians. That's what they're claiming. Now, Pakistan's interior minister, he's back in Iran again, not for the first time either. So they're having talks as well. Pakistan have been quite active. One of the two main countries, Qatar's been the other one, quite active in discussions to try and get a peace deal, a further ceasefire, and to get America and Iran to, well, agree on terms. Now, America is planning to use Iranian assets that it's seized to rebuild the Gulf allies. So what that means is there's all those assets we've been talking about that the US has seized from Iran over the years, including the frozen funds, including sea ships, which initially America said was going to give back to Iran. They're now saying, you know what, we're going to use them to help Kuwait, Bahrain, the UAE, Saudi Arabia. We're going to help rebuild the damage that Iran has done to you. So they're actually asking these countries to provide an audit, I guess, or an evaluation of the damages. So it's a big, big plans. Now, Iran's World Cup team for soccer is currently in Turkey. Now, they're playing in America very, very soon, this month. Now, the USA has refused visas to 15 delegation members. So that's part of, not the players, about their delegation. Now, the Iranian Soccer Federation is going through FIFA now to try and get this clear. I'm not sure. I haven't been told why, but, you know, when's the World Cup begin? 4 days' time or something like that. 4 days' time? I think something like that. They also saying that Iran's saying that the US attacks we talked about that they made during the ceasefire were a clear violation of the ceasefire. And America was saying, well, Iran did it first, you know, the usual stuff. What's the biggest casualty of war? The truth, as they say. So that's there's more backwards and forwards going on about that. But there was don't seem to be any close to a ceasefire. The oil price hasn't stabilised too much. It's still just under $100 a barrel, as I understand. Plenty of ramifications here back at home for our petrol prices soon as well, especially with the prices. The excise is due to go back on our petrol, the full excise, from July 1, which means petrol prices will go up between 26 and, I guess, 32 cents a litre across the bowsers of this great country of ours. I'll be right back after this. This is Weekend Point of View.
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0: Welcome to Saba Brown. Prime Minister Anthony Albanese has opened the final Medicare urgent care clinics in Caloundra on Queensland's Sunshine Coast. It finalises the rollout of all 137 clinics promised at the last election. The government has also committed $644 million to fund 50 more clinics, averaging about $15 million each. Embattled Sports Minister Annika Wells faces renewed scrutiny. An independent watchdog audit reveals Ms. Wells repeatedly charged taxpayers hundreds of dollars for 5 to 10 minute Comcard trips in Canberra, costing hundreds of dollars each time. For example, a 3 kilometre trip costing $330 was charged to taxpayers. The New South Wales government has rejected claims that tens of thousands of home buyers have paid more than they should have in stamp duty. The Real Estate Institute of New South Wales claims home buyers have been overcharged on stamp duty, arguing up to $1 billion may be owing across the market, but Revenue New South Wales says it's simply not true. A Sydney underworld figure who was shot dead in Vietnam last month has been laid to rest, with New South Wales police maintaining an exceptionally heavy presence throughout the funeral. About 100 mourners attended Forest Lawn Memorial Park at Leppington. Lorenzo Lamalu was laid to rest. Authorities are investigating a shooting in Sydney's southwest after gunfire was directed at a venue believed to be hosting a related family service. The shooting happened at Punch Bowl on Saturday. A world-class dessert takeover is landing at Vivid Sydney this King's Birthday long weekend, showcasing elite chefs from across the globe. Vivid lights up Circular Quay, Darling Harbour, Barangaroo, the CBD and nearby areas until June 13 every night from 6. Jennifer Wong, Vivid Fire Kitchen host, says it's worth a look.
1: Vivid Fire Kitchen is so special during Vivid Sydney. You can just come to one place and just let your mind and your brain and your stomach wander. Everything is so close to each other. There's so much deliciousness to choose from. And it's just a toasty way to pass like a winter's night, because the lights are there, the sweets are there, the fireiness is there.
0: Northern Territory police have attended a fatal crash involving a competitor in the Fink Desert Race. A motorcycle rider crashed on the first leg of the race from Alice Springs and died. Police have declared a crime scene. Brumby culling is set to resume this week in Kosciuszko National Park in southern New South Wales. The latest New South Wales government survey of the Brumby population notes a sharp increase over a 12-month period, with claims between 6,500 and 16,000 horses remain in the park. Jen Cole from the Australian Brumby Alliance has called those numbers into question and says the number is inflated.
2: Horses can't reproduce that quickly. They're not rabbits. Horses reproduce at somewhere between 7% and 15% a year in ideal circumstances.
0: Fresh rounds of strikes have been unleashed by the US, with Iran firing on US military bases in the region. US forces shot down 2 Iranian drones threatening maritime traffic in the Strait of Hormuz. The US plans to allow Iranian assets to be used to support repairs in Gulf states impacted by Iranian attacks. Meantime, recent US intelligence assessments warn Israeli spy agencies may have been eavesdropping on American negotiators involved in the Iran nuclear talks. In sport, the Panthers have recorded the biggest win of the NRL season, thrashing the West Tigers 68-0 in a sensational battle. Tigers forward Royce Hunt suffered a shoulder injury and left in pain. Elsewhere, the Dragons were aiming to go back-to-back, but the Sharks were too strong, securing a 34-12 win over St. George Illawarra. Eels Mitchell Moses will miss the King's Birthday clash against the Bulldogs. This week, he'll be trying to get the green light to play in Origin Game 2 with a crucial test on Monday. New South Wales and Queensland will select their teams with injury clouds over a number of key stars. Jai Sarong kicked a last-minute goal to earn Sydney a 2-point win over St Kilda. The Swans had trailed by as many as 33 points in the first half at the SCG, but they emerged victorious. Tom McCartan copped a concussion. In finance, oil is worth $91 a barrel. Gold is trading at $4,329 an ounce. One Aussie dollar is buying 70.5 US cents. 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Partly cloudy with a chance of showers and possible fog with light winds. Temperatures are ranging from 10 to 20 in the city, 5 to 19 in the west. Looking further ahead, partly cloudy with a chance of showers on Tuesday, Wednesday and Thursday. That's the latest 2SM News. I'm Tasava Brown.
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0: It's a show about you, isn't it? 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Good evening. You're with Matt Roberts. We've been here since 6 p.m. We go through to midnight with your news, sport, talk, your views and the best songs of all time. Up until about midnight, then the Gary Stewart Overnight Show will take over. And I'll be listening to that on the way home as well. I like to listen to all my buddies on the station. I encourage you to do so as well. The Chris Smith Show will be on the Cross Network from 9 a.m. tomorrow, 8:30 a.m. if you're in Alice Springs, South Australia, or Broken Hill. Now, you might have heard on the news there that the culling of Brumbies and other feral animals, they say that begins on Tuesday morning. Now, I've got Sharon on the phone, and Sharon's saying that you think at first that the numbers, the government's not being accurate about the numbers of Brumbies there are.
1: That's right. That's correct. And my name's Karen.
0: Karen. Sorry, Karen.
1: Yeah, that's all right. The Penny Sharp, she has been suspended 4 times. She has not released the documents to the government about the truth about what's going on down there. I have people that are down there now. They are in the Snowy Mountains. They need to call the shooting off because it's dangerous. People are going in there and risking their lives to protect these horses.
0: So let's go back to... So I remember it being reported there about 3,000 to 4,000 Brumbies, wild Brumbies in the area. Yeah. Now, we're being told by the government that there are between 10 and 16,000 now. Well, what I want you to tell me, Sharon, is how did all these Brumbies reproduce so many other Brumbies when they gestate for 1 year?
1: Well, that's exactly. I have had horses. They're in foal for 10 months. They can only have one foal every year.
0: That's right. That's right.
1: They're not rabbits. And it's the feral pigs and the rabbits that are causing the damage. Like our horses, they were our transport 100 years ago. We had thousands of horses roaming Australia, you know. They were part of our history, our culture. They didn't wreck or destroy the land. It's a lie because they're building Snowy Hydro number 2 across the mountain where they've bulldozed millions of trees and they've polluted the water, which they hid the documents with the water.
0: Destroying the environment to protect the environment.
1: Well, yeah. Well, they contaminated the water. I have the documents. Someone that gave them to me.
0: So when you say that, how has that happened?
1: Well, they were building the hydro, the Snowy Hydro, and they leaked chemicals into the river. And that was hidden documents that they were polluting the water and contaminated the frogs that they were, you know, supposed to be protecting. They ended up...
0: I'm guessing this is extra nitrate in the water. So it's going into the groundwater and the surface water and it's spoiling the water.
1: Yes, correct. And there's a lot of stuff going on down there they've done a lot of stuff and they're not telling the public the truth about what's going on down there. But there's less than 1,000 horses left.
0: So it's a big difference to what you're saying to what they're saying.
1: Yes. And, the government lies about everything. They've lied about a lot of things. And they're not going to come clean and tell the people the truth what's actually going on down at the...
0: So I just want to provide some context for listeners so you're not just some person sprouting all this stuff. Now, what I can tell you, I definitely know the Snowy Hydro has been warned and fined before for polluting the water, the rivers around there, including, I think you mentioned an endangered frog as well, did you?
1: Yes, that's correct.
0: They also... the EPA, so a pretty serious organisation, they forced the Snowy Hydro 2 into paying, they forced them to give money and pay money for protection facilities to try and clean up their wastewater and improve their treatment systems as well.
1: Yes. Well, apparently they were fined 2 times from polluting the waterway.
0: Yeah, I think it's at least two. So, for example, there's one of the contractors, they've been fined. It's a small fine, but they've been repeated. They've been fined not once, not twice, not three times, but more than that by the EPA. They just leave pumps running unattended. There's all this grey, thick sediment runoff.
1: Yeah, that's correct. That was the point I was getting to about what they've done down there. And Chris Minns, he needs to put a stop to the coal because the Brumbies, they are part of our heritage. They're part of our culture, and there's so many people, like, I cannot sleep overnight. I am so upset about what they're doing to these horses, because I've got footage, I've got pictures of what they've done while they're running these horses down with the helicopters, and the mares are in pregnant and they're giving birth while they're being shot.
0: I mean, that sounds pretty disturbing, Karen.
1: And they need to stop it, because they wouldn't do this to a dog or a cat, you know what I mean?
0: That's part of what they're trying to do. So there used to be these wild horses, they used to be protected under a Heritage Act.
1: They should be still protected. They're part of us.
0: But the New South Wales Parliament changed that.
1: Yeah, well, I don't know why. How
0: about 7 years ago.
1: Yeah, but they have no rights to do this.
0: Well, and what's worse is then basically they're under the same bill now as feral pigs, wild deer. So they're treating them as invasive species.
1: Yeah, but that Jack Golf, he's a liar.
0: Whoa, careful.
1: I know, but they're not
0: in your opinion, invasive. Of course.
1: In my opinion, they're not invasive species. They eat the grass down. They're part of the ecosystem.
0: Let's take your side for a minute. Let's just say, you know what? Karen's got a point there. They help the ecosystem. They're part of what goes on. They keep the grass down. Wouldn't that help prevent bushfires, Karen?
1: Yeah, that's another thing I was getting at. And it's really upsetting to a lot of people. It's like it's really physically and mentally drained me, because I've done three rallies in Sydney the last 2 weeks in front of Parliament House. We've had a few numbers there. People are so upset about what they're doing to the horses because,
0: happens to all the carcasses? I mean, I know this sounds a horrible thing to ask.
1: And that's another thing I want to get to. They leave the horses rotting on the ground, and the pigs come along. We've got an explosion of the pigs now because they're eating what's left. You know.
0: So wouldn't if they did that and left them there dead? Yes. Wouldn't that attract more pests?
1: Yes, that's what I'm getting at. There's the pigs and the wild dogs, and there's an explosion of them apparently, because I've been speaking to people down there that are, you know, riding on horses, looking around, and they've got footage, they've got photos of what they've, and they're not shooting the horses properly. They're injured for days. They're in agony.
0: So you're also coming at it from an animal cruelty perspective.
1: Yes, and it's heartbreaking to know what they're going to do to these horses, because they're part of Australia. They're the spirit of Australia. They're part of us.
0: Part of our heritage.
1: Yeah, they're part of us. They're my ancestors. Come to this country. They built this country, and we should have every right to say what happens to our animals. They're not only doing this to the horses; they're doing it to the koalas.
0: Do you think this is a good way to spend $8 million a year?
1: No, it isn't. They should be putting it into people that have got no. There's people in Australia living on the streets. They've got nowhere to live.
0: 125,000
1: in their cars. They should be looking after the people of Australia. They're not.
0: So I'm going to play devil's advocate with you, Karen, because I agree with you and I support your what you're saying. But what if I was to say to you, well, the Brumbies, they're responsible for, you know, a bit of maybe soil degradation. They eat the nice flora, and they're a threat to other wildlife there.
1: Well, actually, they don't eat the flora. They just eat the grass. They don't eat, like, I've had horses. They just eat the grass. They don't eat the native plants, and they don't erode the creeks, because I had horses and I had a dam in the paddock and it never got damaged. That we had a million frogs in the paddock. All they do is say, walk over, have a drink, and they walk away. They're not what they're making out. The pigs are the ones that cause all the erosion and the rabbits off the land.
0: What do you think the government's motivation here is then?
1: Well, I think it's about money, and I think it's about what they are planning on doing down there, and they need to get rid of the horses. I really think that they've got other plans down that down there. Like Chris Minns is, you know, talking about all these bike trails and the big new resort that he's building. They should keep the horses down there because people come to Australia to see the history of Australia. They come here to see the animals. And people go down to the Snowies to see the wild horses. And there's not 1,600 or 16,000. There's only less than 1,000 left.
0: Because to me, it just seems that the government is aggressively clearing these horses and spending this money, yet they're simultaneously allowing the major development and destruction of the environment in the same area.
1: Well, they're doing this to the farmers too. Trying to, you know, go into their land, and farmers are standing up at their gates. They don't want the transport.
0: I wonder if they're planning a big renewable energy corridor there.
1: Oh, yes. Well, yes, my son did a research on Penny Sharp. And
0: careful.
1: She's in with the climate, the climate thing.
0: Well, a lot of the government is, sadly.
1: Yeah,
0: a lot of money changing hands.
1: Well, it's funny how the United Nations has come out and said it's a lie. The climate scam's a lie.
0: I'm not sure if the UN said that. So Bill Gates has said that.
1: Yes.
0: But that's a fresh conversation. So what can people do to help the Brumbies?
1: Well, we're going to go to Chris Minns' hot office on. I know tomorrow's. I would have done it tomorrow, but it's a public.
0: Yeah,
1: holiday.
0: Yeah.
1: We're calling on people to get to Chris Minns' office at Cogra on Tuesday morning because we need to stop the cull because we do not want them animals shot because they're part of us, they're part of Australia, they're part of our heritage, they're part of our culture, and them I assure you, them animals do not do damage what they're saying. We've had them in there for nearly 200 years. They were there before it was the national park.
0: Yeah, and as I said before, there's something that smells wrong about, you know, the government saying it's desperate to cull these horses to protect a fragile environment, while at the same time their project and other planned projects are damaging the environment badly. There's something smells here. So I wish you luck with it. Keep us informed, Karen, and thanks for joining me on Weekend Point of View.

0: the Four Seasons from 1976, December 63. Great track. One of their comeback tracks from the mid-70s. What a voice he's got, Frankie Valli, as well. Did you see the stage show or the movie Jersey Boys? Put your hand up, everyone, if you saw that. Let me have a look. Yes, quite a few of you. That's good. If you haven't, I would totally recommend it. Just the story and the songs and how much more money the Four Seasons could have made. And we've talked about this before. You go back to the singers and bands of the 50s, 60s, 70s, and so many of them got ripped off by either each other or by their managers. It's very, very sad to see. This is Matt Roberts with you on Weekend Point of View. We're going to go back to the open line now, aren't we? We've got Leonie. You wanted to support Karen's phone call just quickly?
1: Oh, yes. I thought she was very good and she spoke well. Exactly what she said is true, because back in the day, we never heard about that. I mean, if they're going to cull things, they should be culling the people that's coming out here instead of the Brumbies.
0: Because that's an interesting point. Why wasn't this a problem? What wasn't this supposed environmental degradation a problem 30 years ago? 60 years ago?
1: Right. It wasn't.
0: 12 years ago?
1: Yeah, exactly, you know. But, I mean, and then a kid, I mean, I'm not saying cull the immigrants. But
0: No. We don't, definitely not.
1: No, you know, like, you know, just minimise it. But what's the horses done to anybody? Nothing.
0: I don't know if you can't have a sort of a fenced off heritage area, a large one for these Brumbies to.
1: But did they have that back in the day? They didn't, did they?
0: No, and I'd imagine if they're eating all the grass, I'm sure their hooves are treading on the grass. Wouldn't that help prevent a seriousness of bushfires?
1: Well, of course it does. That's why. They were born and bred here to do things like that, because everything's here for a reason, isn't it?
0: And, yeah, I can tell you, I mean, what are they planning on down there too, which doesn't get mentioned with the Brumbies? They're planning about a 300K long sort of renewable electricity highway down there in that area. So they're bulldozing a lot of Kosciuszko National Park, stuff that we don't get told about very often, but I want to make sure all of you know. And we're talking about 75-metre towers for 300 Ks all along that national park.
1: Yeah, I know.
0: I would have thought it was called National Park for a reason.
1: Yeah, I know. I'd rather see animals and see towers and, you know, everything like that. Eventually the whole area is going to be built out.
0: And these Brumbies being solely responsible for the damaging the park, I call BS on that.
1: So do I. You know, it's exactly right. But, you know, it's so sad. Imagine if it was your family, you know, and it was your kid. Oh, he's got too many, you know, we're going to cut some out. You know what I mean?
0: It's certainly part of Australia's heritage. And if they are a pest and the numbers are out of control, I would support a trimming of numbers. But we're not.
1: Yeah.
0: But you know, there's got to be a place where a big space where the Brumbies can remain as part of our heritage. But Leonie, just before you go, have you been missing Jukebox? Have you on Saturdays?
1: Oh, of course I have. Yes.
0: Do you prefer that to the Aussie Rules, do you?
1: Oh yeah.
0: Well, we'll mm-hmm. be. How much have we burned? July, August, September.
1: We've got a long way to wait.
0: It's only 4 months to go now.
1: That's still too long.
0: Oh, I'll be back there. I'll play you all your favourite party tunes. So you hang in there, Leonie. And thanks so much for calling.
1: You're welcome. Thank you.
0: Let's go back to the open line now on 131269, where there is room for you as well. We've got Karen, different Karen this time on the line. Thanks for joining me.
2: Definitely a different Karen.
0: Well, yeah, well, you're different and you're also different.
2: That's exactly right. Same name, different person, different personality, I suppose.
0: Yeah.
2: Yeah, and I do agree, exactly, and I'm glad for the insight, and I do thank her for that she's informed us on what is happening and what is about to happen. And personally, I too think it is disgusting, you know. I mean, they've got no, they can't fight for themselves, so they have to have people to get in there and to try to stop it. And let's be with them and back them up for Tuesday morning when they go down there and they try to see if they can get any resolution, which I highly doubt.
0: And again, it makes you wonder what the real reason is, Karen.
2: Well, like you said, I think it's got to do with what are they putting down there?
0: 300K in the Snowy Hydro 2.0. There, it's a 300K highway of electrical towers for their renewable energy plans.
2: Well, you know what we heard on the radio last night with the solar panels. I don't know if you've heard this, but the chappy that was on last night, we all had a bit of a talk about it, and they're proposing, like it's not written in blood, but they're proposing to utilise the graveyard.
0: Yes, we've been talking about that early on the show, actually, Karen.
2: I wasn't on then.
0: There could be some advantages there.
2: I wasn't on then. So I didn't know that you were talking about it. But the whole thing is, imagine if that was your family member, and you go to visit them in the grave, and you've got these blinking solar panels.
0: They'd be about 4 metres high, so they won't be covering the gravestone or anything. But
2: no, but it's a sign of the end times that we are now living in, but that's a whole different story. And the whole point of the matter is that is just so disrespectful, highly disrespectful to the deceased person, and highly disrespectful to the family members. And do you know what?
0: I can definitely see how you'd see it that way, for sure. Do you think maybe, would it be better putting them 4 metres above there than destroying the environment to put them up, maybe?
2: I think that they should leave the graveyards as sacred sites. I do not think that they should be using, there's plenty of land around. If they want to destroy the world to save the world, they want to destroy the land to save the land, they can go elsewhere to do that. But my personal opinion is leave the grave sites alone, for goodness sake. These are people we're talking about, people, and they deserve to rest there in peace. And you know what? If that does go ahead, I'll be getting cremated. I will not.
0: I don't know, Karen. You don't go to the cemeteries for the view.
2: Well, no, of course not. But I think it's just disrespectful to the people that have...
0: A bit macabre, you reckon?
2: I think so. And now to change on a lighter note, because we...
0: You promised me a lighter note, Karen.
2: Yeah, exactly. Because the whole thing is we can work ourselves up into such a state that you could end up getting cancer and stuff if you're too stressed all the time.
0: You can. It can change your biomechanics inside you. There's an old saying about you'll make yourself sick. Well, it's actually true.
2: It's actually true. I know this person. I'll just tell you this first. I know this person. She is so stressed about everything. She throws up and everything. And the thing is, yesterday, I had a beautiful day yesterday. I went to Kiama.
0: That's a good part of the world. Good pie beautiful shop there. You can get some ice cream. You see the train as well, the train.
2: Yeah, exactly. And then ended up having a beautiful bus ride. And you know what? This is what I do. I get out into nature.
0: Good.
2: And even around here at night time, you can sometimes see a kangaroo or a wallaby or a wombat occasionally. And the thing is, when I look at nature, God's beautiful creations, and I get out there and I was looking at the ocean and smelling the salt and eating me fish and chips and having a nice thick shake from the ice creamery, and I look at nature and I think everything is where it's supposed to be. Everything is
0: beautiful. Well, see, I mean, I don't believe in coincidences, Karen, so I think it's deliberate.
2: It's deliberate, and it's beautiful, and you look at the beautiful creation and you think, look, the only thing that is messed up is us, humanity. But you look at the animals and you look at the birds and you look at everything, and it's so beautiful, and it's meant to be there for us to enjoy.
0: I went through a stage where I wasn't, too as interested in nature. What changed me, Karen, was the COVID. Because it gave me, I thought, you know what, I'm actually going to, there's the old saying about wake up and smell the roses.
2: It gave you a new appreciation.
0: It really did. And I don't know if you noticed, there were more butterflies than there usually are. I don't know if it's just me, but I certainly have got right into, nature and walking and what's around me since COVID.
2: Yeah, And, I mean, we're all completely aware, and we know, for those of us that have done our research, we know what's coming in the years to come, but it's no good being overly stressed about things that we cannot control ourselves. So you have to find yourself something that gives you some peace and joy in your life, because if you spend all of your life in negativity and stress, well, you're going to miss out and you're going to just destroy your life. You have to find some sort of a balance where you can have some happiness.
0: So let's recommend to everyone today that maybe we give them a bit of an assignment sometime this week to go for a little walk to somewhere you haven't been, maybe that you used to. Maybe go to a lookout, go for a little walk, go to a place where there's flowers, a place where there's animals, you know, for free, and report back and let me know how it all goes. But Karen, I've got to get to the others.
2: Okay, well, thank you for your time, and I'm going to keep you on for the rest of until up to midnight.
0: Fantastic. I like your style, Karen. Thanks for joining me. This is Weekend Point of View.

0: It's Crowded House, Better Be Home Soon, a fantastic track from 1988, I want to say. You can tell I worked at a music station, can't you? Better Be Home Soon, a great track from Crowded House. We're going to go back to the open line now. We are going back to the open line. I've just got to find my little notes here, my handwritten notes. I've got Jan.
1: You've got Jan, that's right.
0: Thanks for calling me.
1: Thank you. I'm just getting back to the Brumbies again, and I've often thought for some time, why don't they just have the old stallions put down? They usually stay away from the mess, and they, you know, in an area where they can, of course, they're looking out for anything that's like a pain or anything like that. Going to hurt the mares, and you can just put the old horses down, the old stallions.
0: So rather than be up in their helicopter and shoot away,
1: yeah, just put him down, the old boy.
0: The older one. So that could be a.
1: Have you ever heard that? I've never heard that being mentioned.
0: No, I've never heard it being mentioned either.
1: No, neither have I. I should start writing, I think. Because really, I mean, they all have different clumps of mares. They're not all one horse pair, not all together. And they have the stallion that's sort of looking after them. There are young colts, I know that, but there's usually an older stallion that stands aside from the mares, and they can just put them down. It's a bit like.
0: I guess if you're, I mean, I'm not saying you're wrong, but if I'm shooting away from helicopters, the government will probably say it's too difficult to pick out to target older horses and keep young mares alive.
1: No, the
0: government's saying you probably do the opposite.
1: No, what I'm saying is the stallion stands away from the mares. They're not in amongst all the men.
0: Okay.
1: And so, therefore, it should be a good shot for them to get down there and bang. The only hardest thing is that they've got a small brain, horses, so to do a perfect shot, they've really got to shoot them in the head, haven't they?
0: I'm not sure how it's done. It can't be pretty,
1: well,
0: I know that.
1: You can't shoot them in the stomach or in the mane or tail, can you?
0: Well, sometimes there's some reports that the horse can be in pain for a few days. And
1: I don't want to know that.
0: No. Yeah, no, sorry, Jan.
1: We won't sleep tonight. We know all about it.
0: We'll have to all go and watch The Man from Snowy River or something like that to cheer up.
1: I think so.
0: Well, let's hope that Karen, with her campaign, the state government, can make some progress there.
1: If she gets back, tell her about it, because honestly, that makes sense, because they can't breed if the stallions down.
0: As I said, it's more the untold story. I mean, I'm open to any, you know, feral pigs or rabbits, if there's pests.
1: Oh, well, the pigs are all over the place.
0: Yeah.
1: I've got a family right out west, and they've just snowed under with pigs. There are pigs everywhere. So the big fuss with the horses, they've got to get rid of all these pigs. They cause the damage.
0: That's what the argument is. It's the feral pigs that are.
1: And they can even pull a lamb out from a ewe, you know.
0: Oh.
1: No, I won't go anymore. Sorry.
0: Jan, thanks so much for joining me.
1: Right, we'll see if you can see something about the stallion being put down.
0: Will do. Thanks so much for your time.

0: Eve, thanks for joining me. Are you there, Eve?
1: Yes, I am.
0: I'm glad you're joining me. Another first timer on the program. So you want to talk about the Brumbies? Because it all starts again on Tuesday, the culling of the Brumbies.
1: Yes, it's a tragedy. It really is. And it's a tragedy for so many reasons. I mean, they're our heritage. They're part of who we are as Australians. They've been here for hundreds of years. Also, with the numbers just don't add up. What people are saying. I'm just looking for my notes here.
0: Well, I mean, I mentioned earlier, Eve, while you look for your notes, that we were told that there were 3,000 to 4,000 Brumbies. Then 1 year later, we're told there's 11,000 Brumbies. Mm. How did they all get born in that period?
1: Exactly. And
0: something doesn't add up. I'm more interested in the story behind the reason. I don't think the reasons are what they seem. It doesn't make sense. There may be some valid reasons, but we haven't been told any yet.
1: We haven't. Well, we do know that there is a Snowy Mountains Hydroelectric 2.0 being created, and what sort of a damage to the environment would that be doing?
0: A lot. We've already reported today on the damage to the soiling of the water table, the issues with wastewater, grey water in those areas, and the companies down there, some have already been fined multiple times, and they've been, EPA has had to step in a number of times to try and steady the ship to stop damage to the environment.
1: Yep. And there's not even a problem with the numbers, as you mentioned. So in 2023 to 2024, the government apparently reported 165% increase in the numbers. One mayor only has a fall every year. How does that work out?
0: I don't know. I mean, it's so unlike our politicians not to give us the full story. Oh, I'm being a bit cheeky, Eve. Sorry about that.
1: I know exactly. I think your listeners, most of us, know what you mean. So, poor horses, apart from it being incredibly cruel to do that.
0: Do you think if they should put some of this $8 million they use each year to cull the Brumbies, should they maybe put it into food kitchens or homeless programs helping homeless people get resumes and apply for work or something like that?
1: Taking the words out. Absolutely spot on. Absolutely. And, you know, it's really all about the money at the end of the day, isn't it? That's what the government's seeing. And about keeping their jobs. We're going to have a protest outside, apart from a poster that has been circulating and to be sent to all of the media outlets, including to Donald Trump, including to Space Force. They're going to know about it.
0: Good.
1: Here it is. Here's my poster, the poster that I found. Okay, so with urging people to contact Chris Minns, of course, Peter Credlin of Sky News Australia, 7 News Australia, 9 News Australia, 10 News, Sydney Morning Herald, The Australian, the BBC, Reuters, Associated Press, The New York Times, The Guardian, Al Jazeera, Fox News, The Dodo. Also, US Air Force, SAF IG Hotline, US Navy Judge Advocate General, hope they're listening, US Space Force Office of the IG, and the Australian Defence Force Inspector General. This is serious. We mean business.
0: Good for you. Good for you, Eve. And thanks again for bringing it to our attention. Let's talk about it more over the coming weeks as well. Let's not just let this be a two-day, three-day news cycle and leave it behind.
1: Sounds great. Thank you so much for your support.
0: You're welcome, Eve. And thanks for joining me on Weekend Point of View. Should we play a song that Frank Sinatra described as the greatest love song in the past 50 years? Should we do that? Let's do that.

0: What a track from the Beatles. That's something. One of my favourites, I reckon. It's 1968, 69, I reckon. Plenty more where that came from between now and midnight, as we play more of the songs you know and love as well between now and midnight. There'll be more later on too, because the Gary Stewart overnight program is going to be on. But you know what we do here on Weekend Point of View? We go to the phones, we talk to you. It is a show about you. Try and give you all a fair go. As long as you're respectful, we don't take private numbers. I can see people trying to ring me. Don't do that. I can't go for that. No can do. We're just give me your normal phone number and then we can be buddies. We'll put you through now though, Steve. Thanks, Steve. Thanks for joining me.
1: You're welcome. No worries.
0: Good, mate. What's on your mind?
1: Well, is the roads are getting damaged with a big truck tonight.
0: With the heavy vehicles that are driving on our roads?
1: Heavy vehicles here, and the roads are going to take it the way the weather is too.
0: Well, that's right, and it even makes you wonder. Remember the inland railway that the government's cancelled. The inland railway, that would have taken hundreds and hundreds and hundreds of trucks off the roads.
1: In fact, you'd
0: need 90 trucks to carry what one of those long trains in the Inland Rail could have. Imagine how much better that would have been for the environment as well, because we know how much the government really care for the environment, don't we?
1: That's right, yeah. And,
0: I've got to stop that tone, don't I? I've got to stop being sarcastic. Okay, yes, so yeah, keep going there, Steve.
1: This is where they waste their money too. The government built an entertainment centre.
0: Yes.
1: And but he knocked it down a few years later.
0: Yeah, so did that disappoint you?
1: Well, it puts a bit of a strain on me because I worry about different things, you mean?
0: Yeah, what else? So what worries you the most about that, Steve?
1: Well, the cost of it to start. And
0: the things we spend money on as a government, it just makes your eyes roll, doesn't it?
1: It does, yeah. With the way things are
0: today. I mean, there's kids who aren't eating before school, for example. There's people in tent cities across our country. But no, let's send $50 million to Afghanistan, $50 million to Gaza, and spend $8 million shooting horses. Let's do that. It makes no sense to me sometimes, Steve. Make it make sense. Or maybe all of us, maybe we should run for Parliament. We could have the Weekend Point of View party, perhaps.
1: Yeah, well, or a point with me too.
0: Were you surprised that the latest polls reveal that Pauline Hanson's One Nation party is leading the first preference poll? It's staggering, just extraordinary.
1: Good luck to her, eh?
0: Mate, I think there seems to be a few people, obviously 31% of people agree with you, Steve. Steve, thanks so much for joining me. Tim, thanks for holding on.
2: Thanks for having me on.
0: No worries. Are you on speakerphone there?

0: mate?
1: Hang on, I think
0: That'd be grouse, because if you could just go, put it
1: how's
0: on. Beautiful, mate. You're sounding like a radio announcer. You're so good there.
1: that? Yeah,
0: You take over
1: anyway.
0: my job if I'm not careful.
1: No. Hey, listen, that lady that phoned you, oh, it's 2 or 3 back there, she phones up, told you about the Brumbies. Well, she left a bit out.
0: Oh, yeah, tell me more.
1: Listen, the RSPCA in 1892 was started by two ladies in Melbourne, and it was started no cruelty to any horse. Now,
0: Oh, yes.
1: so we go down through history, and the horse doesn't mean nothing now, see? Now, the army in the First World War, they asked all our farmers and jackaroos to go to war and take their best horse,
0: Yep.
1: which they paid them £1 for. Now, what they did, most of them, especially in the areas I lived in, they had 5 or 6 horses, or a farmer might have 20 horses. They let them go on the bush so they could be have food, grass and water, and when they come back, they'd pick them all up. But a lot of them never made it home in the pickup.
0: You mean home to Australia?
1: Yes.
0: Well, only one made it home, really, and that
1: No,
0: was
1: I'm
0: because
1: talking
0: of
1: about the
0: quarantine
1: soldiers.
0: laws.
1: A lot of the soldiers never made it back
0: Oh,
1: to
0: yes,
1: the army.
0: sorry, my fault. So,
1: Yeah,
0: apologize, yeah.
1: no, Matt. So the horses they left in the bush, their mates decided to leave them up there as a monument to them, they didn't want to touch
0: Well,
1: them.
0: they were used in the Brumbies were used in the Boer War as well.
1: Now, what happened in that war, one of them wars, they had to go across 5 days of desert, and they decided that the water they could carry was only enough for 3 days, and the soldiers would have to walk the next 2 days,
0: Yep.
1: They were attacking the Turks, I think it was called Bathsheba. Anyway, what happened was the horses made it across there. Don't ask me how.
0: Well,
1: And
0: I mean, they were chosen, though. The European breeds of horses, they couldn't make it. And it
1: no.
0: was the Australian Brumbies that could make it.
1: And what happened, Matt, when they got there, they say they charged the barracks. They didn't charge the barracks at all. What happened? The horses could smell the water, so they all took off. 100 miles an hour.
0: I think you make a good point there, Steve. I think we've forgotten about the extra bit of history with regard to our Brumbies.
1: Mate, unbelievable. Do you know, Matt, they were taught in battle to lay down on the ground and the soldiers would fire over the top of them. They used them as sandbags and those horses would never move. A highly intelligent, faithful animal. And for this government, what they're doing, without consultation of anyone, and they're building the biggest theme park in Australia down there. Do you know that, do you?
0: Well, I think I mean, also there's a lot of infrastructure for renewables as well.
1: Yeah, did you hear about when that first and second drill got stuck?
0: Yes, yeah, it was there
1: Tried
0: for
1: to get
0: 2 years.
1: underneath the jacket up.
0: Yes.
1: But there was a big hole there, so they spent 9 months filling it up with concrete. And guess what? The concrete just kept washing away. There's that much water down there. So there's 9 months of, I don't know what concrete does to water, but it can't be any good. And now, I believe 6 weeks ago, they got a hole in the wall somewhere down there, which now is water just gushing out and they can't stop the water from coming out. It's just been a complete.
0: It has been an absolute, I can't, something show, I can't say it, but it's been a mess.
1: For me, 600, there's only about 600 left down there. I know that lady said there was 1,000, but I've got people down there a lot of the time, mate, that live down there. And they go up there and they say there's that, be lucky to be 600 down there. And why they just want to completely wipe them all out.
0: Well, I think we've outlined a few reasons. It's a bit on the nose. Tim, you've really added to a value to the conversation with the Brumbies and told us a bit of their history. I really appreciate you for doing that on my show.
1: Thank you, Matt.
0: Thanks
1: Good
0: so
1: night.
0: much. Yes, the important part the Brumbies played in the Boer War and World War One. News is coming up after Samantha Sang does her thing. Tazara Brown's getting her papers ready. She's shuffling papers, getting ready for the news.

0: to Sava Brown. David Shoebridge has cautioned Australia is being drawn into a war path with the United States in its approach to China, but the Green senator has dismissed claims that Beijing poses an immediate threat to Australia's key shipping lanes. He told the ABC it would make little sense for China to disrupt the trade routes that underpin its own economic strength.
1: The only rationale for nuclear power submarines is to project force thousands and thousands of kilometres from our shore, and in this case, the whole focus for AUKUS is for us to have, at some potential point, a handful of nuclear submarines that are part of a much bigger US deployment off the coast of China.
0: Pauline Hanson has raised doubts about whether senior officials above accused war criminal Ben Robert Smith will ever face trial. She's opened up about the issue at a Justice for Ben community barbecue in Brisbane. The One Nation leader was greeted with cheers as she arrived at 17 Mile Rocks. Pauline Hanson says she is weighing up a run for a lower house seat at the 2028 election. Australia's homeowners could be in for a brief relief from rising mortgage repayments. The Reserve Bank of Australia is being tipped to hold the cash rate when it meets next on June 16 to hand down its decision. AMP's chief economist Diana Musina says there are some clear signs a rate hike won't happen until later in the year.
2: The most likely outcome is for rates to remain on hold at 4.35%. We've had some key pieces of data come out in the last few weeks. We had the April employment figures, which were a little bit weaker, and the unemployment rate went up.
0: A motorbike rider has died in the central Australian outback after a crash at the Fink Desert Race. The competitor died while racing along the off-road track from Alice Springs after midday. Police have established a crime scene. The Fink Desert Race Committee mourns the loss and says it is deeply saddened by the incident, but the event is expected to continue in its 50th anniversary. The man killed in a shark attack off Western Australia's south coast has been identified as 35-year-old Daniel Turpin. His family is paying tribute to him as an adored husband, son, brother and uncle. Daniel was spearfishing with relatives near Michaelmas Island when he was attacked by a 4.5-metre shark. The New South Wales government has rejected claims that tens of thousands of home buyers have paid more than they should have in stamp duty. The Real Estate Institute of New South Wales claims home buyers had been overcharged on stamp duty, arguing up to $1 billion may be owing across the market. But Revenue New South Wales says it's not true. US intelligence assessments warn Israeli spy agencies may have been eavesdropping on American negotiators during nuclear talks with Iran. Tensions are escalating after the US shot down multiple Iranian drones near the Strait of Hormuz. Gulf countries Bahrain and Kuwait have been targeted in renewed aerial attacks by Iran. In sport, the Sharks have spoiled the Dragons' hopes of a crucial victory, running away with a 34-12 win. The home side regrouped and powered past their rivals to claim the local derby after a somewhat frustrating first half. While Panthers fans will be partying for a while after Penrith delivered the biggest demolition of the NRL season, they crushed the West Tigers 68-0. The Titans have taken back a contract offer for Broncos' Jesse Arthurs. They tabled a 2-year deal worth more than $600,000, but the 27-year-old missed a key deadline amid interest from Japanese rugby clubs. Eels' Mitchell Moses will miss the King's Birthday clash against the Bulldogs. He copped a hamstring tear at New South Wales training. He will undergo a fitness test as he remains in doubt for Game 2 of Origin. In the AFL, the Swans have secured a tight 104-102 victory over the Saints. The Saints were leading for most of the contest, but Sydney ultimately came out on top at the SCG. And Australian icon and three-time Olympic gold medalist Bronte Campbell has announced her retirement from professional swimming. She has opened up on her new purpose in life, a mission to completely change the activewear industry, calling time on her decorated career in swimming. In finance, oil is worth $91 a barrel. Gold is trading at $4,329 an ounce. And one Australian dollar is buying 70.53 US cents. 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Partly cloudy with a chance of showers and possible fog with light winds. Temperatures are ranging from 10 to 20 in the city, 5 to 19 in the west. Looking further ahead, partly cloudy with a chance of showers on Tuesday, Wednesday and Thursday. That's the latest 2SM News. I'm Tasava Brown.
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We're back for the final hour of Weekend Point of View. Really? This is the sixth hour? I can't believe it. It's gone so fast. Where the Gary Stewart Overnight program begins at midnight across the Super Radio Network. 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My name is Matt Roberts, and we are live across this country right now. Going to go back to the open line next on 13 12 69, having a busy night as we always do. Thanks for joining me.

0: Gordon Lightfoot with his sundown on the weekend point of view. If you enjoy the show, you can listen to me during the week as well. I've got, well, a bit of the opposite of sundown, certainly sun up by the time I'm done. I'm on I'm on Tuesday night going into Wednesday morning from 11:59 p.m. and on Wednesday night going to Thursday morning from 11:59 p.m. The show is called The Night Owls. We have a lot of fun. We're serious, but we have some other topics as well. We have a bit of fun, so hopefully you can have a bit of fun with me too overnight on the Night Owls program on those 2 days. We are going to go back to the open line now. I know, again, for those who've been trying to get through, I can see the screen in front of me. It's just been maxed out for the last, literally for the last 6 hours or 5 hours. So I'm trying to get through it as quick as I can. If you haven't got through, be patient. I'm just pressing the buttons as they come up, and I know you're getting the engaged signals sometimes, but do hang in there because I do love talking to you. But at the moment, I'm going to talk to Patricia, who's been hanging on. Patricia, thanks for joining me.
1: Oh, hi there. I just want to thank those people who talked about the Bumbies, and I don't know if these politicians, they're all city slickers. I don't think they know the history of our Bumbies. I don't think they know anything about it. And I'm just so disgusted about them, how they're carrying on. But anyway, I wanted to talk about the feral pigs.
0: Oh, yes.
1: Yeah. In the 70s, I was out at Hay in the Riverina, and they used to cull them, the pigs then. They had them under control. But they sent them over, the meat over to the Russian country, Russia and the Baltic country.
0: Really?
1: Yes. And because they liked that rank pig taste.
0: Okay.
1: But
0: they came out, the pigs came out in the first fleet, didn't they?
1: Yeah.
0: Yeah.
1: Yeah. And with today, Africa is starving in different places, in different parts of Africa.
0: Mm-hmm.
1: I can't understand why they can't have a market for our feral pigs to those people in Africa, and where they could have something to eat. Because in Hay, they had an abattoirs for the pigs, and they were all treated, you know, killed and put in a freezer, the chillers, and straight away and done up and sent overseas.
0: Yeah, I think there's some issue with... I think it's the logistics. I think there's quarantine issues, there's safety issues, and I think it's not as cheap to do as you'd think.
1: Well, probably not.
0: So I guess what I was trying to say, so let's say there's a feral pig running around out there, which might be eatable. It's running around eating garbage and toxic plants out there, and then that's being fed to other people. Do you know what I mean? Meat might be a bit unpredictable. I think it's a wonderful thought that you've got. I do.
1: Yeah. But anyway, when I was out at Hay, the fellas used to go out and catch them. And later in the years, and they'd shoot them, you know, but later in the years, they've got these cages. And this is what all people on their properties could have.
0: Mm-hmm.
1: It's a big mesh cage. And... it's got a trapdoor going in, but they can't get out of it. And they put the grain in it, and they go in. And they used to put them down near the water holes, you know, where they go to have a drink of water of a day. And they can catch heaps in that. And they go each, and the property owners, where it was, they go 2 times a day and empty them out, you know, with the pigs.
0: Okay.
1: And they didn't have to shoot them, they didn't have to do anything, but they catch them like that. I can't understand why they're not doing that.
0: Well, yeah, I mean, and feral pigs, they're considered, I think they'd be considered, I could be wrong here, probably the number one invasive species in this country right now. They reckon there's, how many feral pigs do you reckon there are in Australia?
1: I don't know, there'd be millions.
0: Exactly. I've heard as high as 20 million.
1: Yeah. And they've got to control them now. If we get a disease from overseas, and it, like foot and mouth, and it gets in the pigs, God help us all.
0: And, you know, pigs, they really destroy the ecosystem. They really do. Vegetation, yeah. Water quality, they are bad.
1: They really are,
0: and also they eat. Sorry, you've got me on my high horse tonight. But species of frogs and turtles and birds and reptiles. It's awful.
1: Scavengers.
0: Yeah.
1: Yeah, but I still
0: lambs.
1: I still think they should have the cages. Every property should have them.
0: Do you think if they do this, it'd be better off spending $8 million a year on feral pig shooting than Brumby shooting?
1: Yes. How dare they shoot our Brumbies? Oh, no, it's mind-boggling what these politicians can do, come up with.
0: Yeah, I know. Patricia, I've got a bunch of other calls, so I've got to keep going. But thanks so much for your passionate conversation. I really enjoyed it.
1: Okay.
0: David, thanks for being part of the show.
2: Hello, Matt.
0: Now, you want to compare politicians to the Formula One.
2: Well, my point of view, and I've got to say on feral pigs, I live 30 k's out of Oberon, and if you want to know about feral pigs, I have a Rhodesian Ridgeback dog that got dumped out here during COVID.
0: Yeah.
2: That I saved.
0: Nice.
2: Yeah, she found me and has become a protector of me. And I'm 65, live out here, surrounded by wildlife. You know, I lived the life down at the north.
0: Do you like the country, David?
2: I moved down to the northern beaches, worked in the eastern suburbs, I've worked in the film industry, met celebrities. I'm not going to go dropping names, but I did it all, and then I went, no, I got to get back to nature. And the biggest problem we got's feral pigs. They're hideous things. The deer, I came today from Oberon, and 4 young deer just trotting across. They just nibble the grass. They don't seem to cause any issues here. But getting on to politicians and Formula One. If in Formula One, MotoGP, motorcycles, superbikes, any form of motorsport, when you want to win, you hire the very best. Whether it's the guy that changes, or it's, you know, whatever tech side of the vehicle. But with our politicians, we just seem to, you know, whoever turns up. And, you know, the Minister for Health.
0: Yes.
2: The Minister for Health should be somebody that knows, has spent their life and knows how to look after our nurses, knows, you know.
0: So you think that a minister should have experience in the field?
2: Absolutely. The Minister for Transport, why wouldn't you pick somebody that's run a successful transport business?
0: Well, because I think the problem is you have all these politicians with so little life experience in the workforce, whether it's in business or as an employee, and all these professional politicians.
2: Yes, and I'm sick of the smoke and mirrors. I'm sick of the, I know I've got to be careful what I say, but the BS of, you know, they got the gall to stare down the camera and tell you something that you know is a lie.
0: Well, I mean, the federal health minister, for example, he spent 15 years in the union before entering politics.
2: Okay. Yeah. No, well, fair enough.
0: So my point is that you end up with a bunch of professional politicians, which is why I would just say, you know what? Once you've been in for two terms, that's it. You're gone.
2: Yeah, no, very good, very good. And, you know, why? You know, and like I said, I'm 65. I grew up remembering Whitlam, and I listened to, the stepfather and the stepmother and all the stuff that they used. You know, I grew up in a butcher shop in Currajon. And but yeah, I just picked up what I picked up, and I wasn't interested in politics. I just thought I got too much going on, and
0: I think as you get older, that changes.
2: Yes, and then when I started thinking about, and it's not me. I've just had a triple heart bypass. And I'm in recovery now.
0: How are you feeling?
2: Good. Yeah, I'm sitting in front of a fire in the most beautiful part of the world. I've been around a little bit of the world. But, I went and experienced everything and then just went, I got to get back to nature. Because nature is where it's all at. And talking about the Brumbies, if you ever look a horse in the eye, you ever look a donkey, a goat, a whatever, a dog, whatever tickles your fancy, and see the soul of the animal, it will relate to you. And what they're doing down there should be ashamed of themselves, seriously. It's all the old boys I grew up with, and that's Ratter to Brook. That's, people that I looked up to as absolute legends. They would be ashamed of this government for what they're doing. And, they go on about, destruction. The biggest, problem we've got in this country are the people that govern us, We need to get logic, practicability back into this country. Australians were built on pride, strength, and all of a sudden it's smoke and mirrors. I'm sorry if I'm waffling on.
0: No, not at all. I think you speak for a lot of Australians that how people's and politicians' motives for things have changed. I still think there'd be some good politicians out there. I know my local members in my area, and I won't mention where I live, but we've got two pretty good local members there. I think they're people of the community, but unfortunately, the gravy train can be too much to resist.

0: KC and the Sunshine Band with Give It Up from 1983. We'll be back in just a moment. Oh, actually, no, we're not going to be back in just a moment. Let's go and talk to Judy first, and then we can be back in a moment. What do you reckon, Judy?
1: Well, I don't know. I'd like to say that if anyone that knows anything about horses, if you have a look at the pictures of the Brumbies grazing there, they're all in beautiful condition, which means there's ample feed there. They're not destroying it. They're a grazing animal, just like the buffaloes were in America. They eat a patch out and they move on. And because, you know, you get manure to put on the garden, it's all manured and fertilised. So by the time they work back to that area, that's all regrown. They're destroying nothing up there. I mean, the condition they're in, you can't put a horse in a paddock with, unless it's got really good feed, to have them in the condition that they're in.
0: So you think that says a lot?
1: That's rubbish what they're telling you they're destroying. You've only got to look at the conditions of the animals. They're in beautiful condition. And if you look at the photographs and look around their feet and that, there's all feed growing there. There's ample feed. So it has nothing to do. They do not. You know the buffaloes in America, they moved on. They're a grazing animal. They move. It's like the Aboriginals, that they'd eat out a patch or whatever, and then they move on camp. And by the time they worked around to that area, it's all regrown. So it's all a lot of smoke and mirrors, what they're telling people. Absolute rubbish. And as for the breeding of them, horses don't even breed every year.
0: Well, I guess that's one of the question marks. That they've gone from, I mean, there's all sorts of claims. There's 600 Brumbies there, 16,000 Brumbies there. But we know that we were, you know, there was, the animal authorities were saying there was about 3,000 to 3,500 there about a year ago. And now they're saying there's 10,000 to 16,000. They don't even breed that quickly.
1: Listen, well, you're listening to the lies every day, aren't you?
0: It seems that way, doesn't it? We do, I mean,
1: can you believe?
0: I mean,
1: and I think I've heard it on your station, and it was how they're getting these laws through late at night. And I'm pretty sure when they started killing the Brumbies, it wasn't law, but apparently that minister, I think. I forget her name, Penny something.
0: Well, the act did change in 2018. That put them on the pest list, basically.
1: Yes, but you'll find that there was a law passed in the last, or it'd probably be the last 6 months, and they stayed late at night, and she got a green on the side to pass a law, that it was law to kill the Brumbies. So it couldn't have been. They might have been a suggestion, but I listened to that on your radio station.
0: Yeah, I know. In New South Wales, there was the aerial shooting where they shoot the Brumbies from helicopters. That was maybe about 2.5 years ago, but that was the New South Wales Parliament, not federal.
1: Yep.
0: The federal, I think, was 2018. But I don't know. I don't know if there's been anything done recently. I'm usually pretty good with that sort of thing, but I don't recall anything specific.
1: Who's the other bloke that used to come on at the main time?
0: Chris Smith, you mean?
1: No, not Chris Smith. No. Gary, is it?
0: Gary's on after me.
1: Okay, Gary. Well, I think it was Gary that I heard say that law had been passed, and that was only in the last, say, 9 months, even less than that, when they were sitting late in Parliament, and she also had to get a green on the side to pass that law.
0: So, yeah, so that might be... So I'm just thinking maybe the back end of last year.
1: Yes, could be. I know that...
0: Because what happened, Judy, was, yes, it was to... It wasn't... It was specific on Brumbies too. Was to strip their protection.
1: Yes, whatever it was, well, anyone.
0: Yeah, it was. Yeah, and barely anyone. There was barely anyone in the Senate.
1: Yes.
0: It was late at night.
1: Exactly, too late at night.
0: So I'm glad you pushed me on that, you know, Judy.
1: Yes.
0: Because I every now and then I am wrong sometimes, you know. So.
1: Yep.
0: Yeah, that's right. But
1: it's like a lot of all smoke and mirrors what they're doing. But apparently that minister has an agenda. She obviously has an agenda with these.
0: Well, that's what we're saying. We think there's more to it. We think it's part of the renewable energy belt as well. You have all those electrical towers.
1: Exactly. They want to get rid of them for another reason.
0: Yeah, so there's more to it. Judy, you've made a fantastic debut on my program. Thanks so much.
1: There's a lot more to it. And as for that guy that was just on, he's absolutely correct. I always thought when I was young that a minister had experience in that field.
0: No, yeah.
1: They know nothing about what they're doing.
0: No, and that's why you're two-term politicians, and then you get real people who want real solutions for the community, because there's no gravy train in two terms usually. Well, not there is, but not as much, certainly. They don't want to become life politicians, and then they go on to sit on these boards and get paid where there's conflicts of interest galore. But more about that another day, Judy. Thanks so much for calling, and I'll be right back after this.
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0: That's right, it is the show about you. It's Weekend Point of View. My name's Matt Roberts. How are you going, everyone? We're live across the country on Newcastle's 2HD and the Super Duper Radio Network. You know what? It never ends, does it? We need to go back to the open line. There's more. We're going to have more of a chat. Trish, thanks for holding on.
1: That's okay, Matt.
0: Now, you have a nice message for everyone, don't you, tonight?
1: Yes, I would like to, Matt. First of all, thank you, Matt, for being there to listen to everybody's problems. So I just would like to pass a couple of nice little words out there for the listeners. I've just recently been in hospital, and I just want to give a plug to the Martyr in Newcastle of how very kind and loving and how they've helped me to recover and come home again. Wonderful, wonderful service. And so my word tonight, two words, thank you. Everybody should be saying thank you more often. It's so important. I see people's faces light up, Matt, when you say thank you with all your heart. Thank you very much. I've seen a sad face brighten up just to say those two words. So there's a little lesson out there.
0: Yeah, and do you think that, you know, being grateful is a really important life skill?
1: Yes, indeed, indeed. And so
0: I didn't learn it till I was 30.
1: Didn't you, Matt?
0: No, I don't think I was a grateful teenager or anything, or a grateful young man. I don't think I was.
1: No.
0: But I did learn it, and I'm very good at it now. And yes. I taught my own boys to do the same at a young age. So they got lucky. They got to learn it early and to pass that on to others as well.
1: Yes. How many boys do you have, Matt?
0: Many.
1: Many,
0: yes.
1: Well,
0: they're all naughty too.
1: Aren't they lovely?
0: But they're lovable rogues, Trish.
1: I'm sure.
0: Lovable rogues.
1: With a nice father like you, I'm sure they've got a great outlook for life.
0: Thanks so much.
1: Anyhow, Matt, just, you know, as another little thank you to God. You know, whilst I was in hospital, looking at what I had been put through with my illness, and then I was coming good, and I just started from the lying in bed, just looking from the top of my head, thank you, Lord, for my sight. I've never thanked you for my sight. Thank you for my hearing. I've never thanked you for my hearing, for my breathing, my speaking, my heartbeat, my arms, my hands, my legs. Look at all those thank yous. We'd be all day giving out that message if we concentrated on it. So that's my little message. Let everybody go out tomorrow with a big smile on their face, making a big point of saying thank you.
0: Good on you, Trish.
1: Thank you, Gordon. Thank you.
0: What a wonderful lady Trish is. Trish, thanks so much for being part of Weekend Point of View. It's nice and positive, wasn't it, from Trish? Being grateful would be one of the number one things I'd teach young people now, if not the number one thing, learning to be grateful. Peter, thanks for joining me. You've got a bit more information to share about Brumbies?
3: Matt, I have. I also spent 10 years in the New South Wales Parliament as a state member for Monero, and I now operate a commercial horse tracking business up in the Kosciuszko National Park.
0: Oh, wow, okay.
3: And I've lived for the last 28 years, so I've been well out of politics. I'm decontaminated.
0: You're not on the gravy train?
3: I'm in a position where I'm observing the Brumbies on a daily basis.
0: Okay, wow. What's the country out there like at the moment?
3: Oh, it's sensational. It's coming on winter, and you know it's cold. But
0: yeah.
3: At this time of the year, the Brumbies start to come down out of the high country, out of the plains, into the bush. But despite what is said, and I've never seen an issue in my time. And I'm nearly 82. I've never seen anything, the number of lies that are told by government department and those who get information on behalf of the department and the minister. So I haven't seen such untruth.
0: Are you surprised, Peter?
3: I'm not surprised. I'm disappointed that the minister absorbs this information and just, you know, as if it's truth. And the problem is she's been fairly faced with people with vested interests. And can I say that when they claim that the Brumbies are damaging pristine alpine flora and fauna, it is absolute BS. Where the horses are, it's not alpine area at all. It's areas that were grazed for 150, 200 years.
0: Mm.
3: It's areas where the Stone Mountain Scheme exists, where the ski fields, where there's roads, where there's dams, where there's, you know, massive human interference. And there's fences there, there's huts there, there's all remnants of the days when that was grazed.
0: I've got a question. After you know, your obviously time in Parliament, did you get involved in in lobbying for that 2018 bill, or was it past your time then?
3: Oh, I was sending it up to my eyeball, sir.
0: Oh, really?
3: John Barrow. John Barrow. And we had that legislation. We drafted a format for it and gave it to the Parliamentary Council and the Minister of the day, and asked them to put together legislation which would firstly identify the Brumby as part of our heritage, which of course it is, and we promoted that at the opening of the Olympic Games in 2000, if you might remember.
0: That's right, and also we were told
3: all about the man from Stay River, the Brumbies and things. So we have promoted the across the world. So there's people come from all over the world with my business to see the snowy Brumby.
0: And even prominent in the Boer War and the First World War, Peter.
3: That's right. So that's true. So there are elements amongst the Brumbies up there now which are descendants of horses, of the same bloodlines of horses that went to the First World War and also to the Transvaal in South Africa. So this horse is wonderfully entrenched in our history and our cultural history, their spiritual for those who live close to us, close to them, and see them and live with them. And the emotional distress this has caused, Penny Sharp as the minister, and this government, this Labor government in New South Wales, has no heart. I've personally seen mayors were gut shot, back shot, foals were left to be eaten by dogs. It's just absolutely...
0: Wouldn't that attract... And if you do that, wouldn't it attract more wild animals?
3: Of course it does. And the wild dogs and the pigs would thrive on it. It's absolute insanity. And, you know, face yourself at Chris Smith. Chris Smith has been very much involved, and he's a good friend, and he has, you know, promoted our cause a lot, and other radio stations have too. But to the print media, the print media will not show photographs of the carnage that's caused up there for fear it might offend somebody. Well, for goodness sake, those who live with it are offended too. It's an emotional event for us.
0: And what numbers do you think the Brumbies are in it now? Right now, do you think it's 16,000?
3: I'd be amazed if there's more than 600 there at the moment. I'd be amazed. I mean, in fact, I think it's more likely probably about 350-400 that we see daily, and when we're up there, we see them. But and they're little mobs.
0: Yeah, yeah.
3: They're being shot from the air. As I said, it's absolute carnage. It's totally inhumane. It's terribly distressing for the people about here. And I take people up on commercial treks, and I've had to stop taking them to the northern end of where the majority of the horses were shot. It's had a major impact, a negative impact on horses. So I've had to move my operation out to the other side of the mountain. So I operate down around Cape Cave, Murray River, and that area predominantly now, and on the private land, simply because I'm ashamed to take people in that area where the horses were shot. We avoid it.
0: Yeah, okay.
3: Exposing people to that sort of thing. I mean, the horses that were shot were left in waterways, which is the catchment of the Murrumbidgee, which feeds the waterways and the water supply to Canberra, Coober, all those.
0: That's appalling.
3: The Murrumbidgee River. I mean, it's just, you know, it's an absolute disgrace. And I'm very grateful. Myself and others in the media have taken up the cause, and those of us who are in our twilight years now just can't believe what's happening in this country, and that people are prepared to do this sort of thing to what is, you know, very important with our cultural history.
0: Thanks so much, Peter, for giving up your time.
3: Thanks, Matt. Good luck, mate. Thank you.
0: Thanks so much. This is Weekend Point of View. That was Peter, who was, I think he said he was a National Party member from Monaro. There in Parliament, and he said he was up to his eyeballs with the 2018 Heritage Act to protect Brumbies in 2018 until it was repealed in the wee hours in 2025, as we also reported, where a very, I think, Labor and Liberal both, was a bipartisan issue, sadly. I think 7 independents or 7 on the crossbenchers voted against it. Very, very sad indeed. But we'll keep you in touch with the culling due to begin on Tuesday. We'll be keeping up the fight and keeping you all in touch here on Weekend Point of View and during the week on the Night Owls.

0: It's Elvis Presley with his Moody Blue here on a Sunday night, where we play the songs you know and love all the time here across your day and night. It's what we do here on the Super Radio Network. Thanks for joining me again on a Sunday night. I reckon I've got time for another call. What do you think? Margaret, thanks for so much for joining me on a Sunday night. What's on your mind?
1: I've been wondering this every year when I hear about these beautiful horses, that what sort of cruel, horrible people would do that, would be employed to do that?
0: So you think it's a bit of an interesting job to apply for? Well, hey, everyone, roll up. Who wants to kill a horse?
1: Yeah, I just think they must be horrible people.
0: Oh, well, I mean, they might need to feed their families. I mean, there's a lot of unemployment around and stuff. I don't want to be too critical, but it is an interesting concept, isn't it? What if everyone said, no, I'm not doing that? That's not right, what we're doing to the Brumbies. Wouldn't that be interesting?
1: Killing anything, really. I mean, what about all these terrible murderers in jail? Why not shoot them?
0: So now we're talking about capital punishment, of course, but the government is saying that these horses are destroying the ecosystem and destroying the wildlife.
1: Oh,
0: but certainly the boots on the ground are saying, well, no, it's more feral pigs than Brumbies, and there are way more feral pigs than Brumbies. The government's saying there's up to 10,000 to 16,000 Brumbies. Locals are saying there's 600. Others are saying there's 3,000. Something doesn't add up. And what I always say, Margaret, is follow the money. And when you do follow the money, things start to become a bit more obvious. And there's a lot more. It seems the protection of the ecosystem seems to be the least, one of the least important things here. There seems to be more at play. And when you're pushing bills through Parliament late at night with 18 people in attendance in the Senate, I think there was 18 there because it was done in the cloak of the night, in a bipartisan way, you know that something is up.
1: Well, maybe.

0: maybe they just don't like horses or they don't like animals. I just don't know how anybody can let this happen and think, well, it's a job. It's just not right. It's murder, you know.
1: And it is such a sad thing when you consider the great part of our cultural heritage that the Brumby has been. I mean, Brumbies, we sent 100,000 Brumbies to war.
0: Yes, I know.
1: In Boer War and World War One, but I challenge that they're solely responsible for destroying the ecosystem in the Mount Kosciuszko National Park area. You know, certainly we weren't being told this 25 years ago or 12 years ago or 60 years ago. And then you've got the, you know, when you think about what's planned there with the renewable, the big 300-kilometre electrical towers for renewable energy.
0: Right.
1: And that's planned for that area. It just makes you wonder if there's more at play. And even if there's not more at play, it seems a strange thing to be spending $8 million every single year on.
0: But I mean, the horses were there first, and
1: that's another conversation. But it's, I mean, obviously we live in a different world now, Margaret. But it's certainly very sad. The culling is meant to recommence on Tuesday, but certainly on the Super Radio Network, we'll be battling hard to hold the government to account. That's for sure. I can promise you that.
0: Yeah. So what is Anthony Albanese in favour of this, since he's the Prime Minister?
1: Well, there was Labor and Liberal, both were bipartisan on this. And, you know, I mean, I'm not defending Albanese here. I mean, they should do their own research. But, you know, if you've got 5 people, 10 people, 20 people who are claiming to be experts saying this needs to be done, you're not going to research every single thing. You've got to have some trust in your staff. Again, not defending our leaders here, but I'm just saying how it could happen this way. And now that we're bringing it to everyone's attention and other shows across the network are too, maybe we can get some change.
0: Yeah, but surely there's conscience and comes into it that it's killing. You know?
1: Well, they might be saying that, well, we got to kill some Brumbies to save the environment, then so be it. That's what that's their argument.
0: But it would be helping with the, you know, keeping the brush down and that from bushfires, wouldn't it? Because they'd be helping control it.
1: Like, definitely. That's definitely part of it. We know that's been an issue in Victoria, New South Wales and South Australia. Northern Territory and Queensland do it differently. There's I know in Northern Territory, there's a lot of Aboriginals involved in that sort of decision-making and how things are backburnt and how the land country is prevented from bushfires. So I think Queensland have a similar system. But Margaret, thank you for calling. But we've got news coming up.
0: Yep. Okay then. Well, nice talking to
1: Always you. Always nice talking, Margaret.
0: Can I just ask you how many were they going to kill? Do you know?
1: It's sounding like the vast majority of them. And I'm not sure if it's even all of them.
0: It's just terrible. I'm glad I don't know any of the people that do this.
1: I'd never thought of it that way, Margaret. But I've really got to keep moving because it's time for the news with Tazara Brown. And sometimes when I'm a bit late for Tazara, she puts her hands on her hips there and starts waving papers at me. So it's serious stuff, the news. I'll tell you that across Australia. Well, that's it for me from weekend point of view. 6 hours flew. I'm sorry for those who didn't get to have a chat. I can see the phones are flashing, but I can't quite. I don't have, you know, seven. I'm not an octopus, so I can't answer everyone. But you'll be able to speak to me again Tuesday night going into Wednesday morning and Wednesday night going into Thursday morning because I'll be on the Night Owls program overnight and also be on this program, Weekend Point of View, next Sunday from 6 o'clock. Have a fantastic Monday, everyone. It's been great spending a few hours with you, and I'll be back next. The Gary Stewart Overnight Program is next.
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0: I'm Tassava Brown. Employment Minister Amanda Rishworth says Pauline Hanson's proposal to force foreign owners to sell their Australian property or have it repossessed is not going to work. Confusion remains over One Nation's housing policy after key questions were not answered. Prime Minister Anthony Albanese says it's designed to divide.
1: We throw out all the permanent residents, don't allow them to have a house, don't allow them to have any access to services. This is the divisive route the Liberal One Nationals want us to go down. My government seeks to bring Australians together, seeks to unite Australians, seeks to defend the national interest, and that's what we'll continue to do.
0: David Shoebridge has cautioned Australia is being drawn into a warpath with the United States in its approach to China. But the Green Senator has dismissed claims that Beijing poses an immediate threat to Australia's key shipping lanes. He argues it would make little sense for China to disrupt trade routes that underpin its own economic strength. Pauline Hanson is considering contesting a lower house seat at the 2028 election, rejecting suggestions One Nation develops policy on the fly. Ms Hanson attended a small barbecue in support of accused war criminal Ben Robert Smith in Brisbane at 17 Mile Rocks. Senator Hanson told attendees she relates to his situation, saying she too had faced what she described as unfair arrest and charges. The Fink Desert Race has claimed another life. A motorbike rider has died in the central Australian outback. The competitor died while racing along the off-road track from Alice Springs. Investigations are continuing. The use of taxpayer funds is again under the spotlight, with embattled Sports Minister Annika Wells facing renewed scrutiny. An independent audit reveals Ms. Wells repeatedly charged taxpayers hundreds of dollars for 5 to 10 minute Comcar trips in Canberra, costing hundreds of dollars each time. For example, a 3 kilometre trip cost $330. The man killed in a shark attack off Western Australia's south coast has been identified as 35-year-old Daniel Turpin. His family is paying tribute to him as an adored husband, son, brother and uncle. Daniel was spearfishing with relatives near Michaelmas Island when he was attacked by a 4.5-metre shark. Australia's homeowners might finally catch a breather from relentless mortgage hikes. With the Reserve Bank set to meet on June 16, expectations are growing that it will hold the cash rate steady, offering borrowers a sigh of relief. AMP Chief Economist Diana Musina says further hikes are possible later in the year.
2: We do expect another rate hike, but we think it will come in August, so that will be after the full June quarter inflation data. So we get the monthly inflation data, and the latest one that we had for April was on the moderate side. I guess we saw in headline inflation coming down a little bit with the start of the fuel excise, which decreased oil prices, petrol and diesel. The trimmed mean, which is our core measure of inflation, was still a bit too high.
0: In sport, the Panthers have set another historic first, recording the biggest ever win in their history. Penrith stunned with a whopping 68-0 thrashing of the West Tigers. The Sharks have downed the Dragons 34-12 in a stunning win, quashing the Dragons' hopes of securing their second win of the season. Mitchell Moses is a chance to make a return from injury in Origin Game 2. He'll face a fitness test this week. Moses will miss the King's Birthday clash against Canterbury at Accor Stadium as he bounces back from a hamstring tear. Jason Riles is confident he'll be fine if selected despite missing a month. The Swans have defeated the Saints 104-102 at the SCG in a thriller. Tom McCartan has been ruled out with a concussion following a nasty incident. Olympic great Simone Biles has opened up, saying she nearly died, posting to social media. Biles did not reveal any details, but posted a photo with medical bracelets on her wrist, as well as photos of flowers. Russian Mira Andreeva has become the youngest French Open champion since 1992 at the age of 19. She has claimed her first Grand Slam title. Brad Pitt was spotted in the audience with his girlfriend as a VIP guest. In finance, oil is worth $91 a barrel. Gold is trading at $4,329 an ounce. One Australian dollar is currently buying 70.53 US cents. 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Partly cloudy with a chance of showers and possible fog with light winds. Temperatures are ranging from 10 to 20 in the city, 5 to 19 in the west. Looking further ahead, partly cloudy with a chance of showers on Tuesday, Wednesday and Thursday. That's the latest 2SM News. I'm Tassava Brown.
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4: And a very good morning to you. It's the King Charles III birthday today, the public holiday in New South Wales. And in most states and territories across the country, not the case in Queensland or WA. They missed out, but they'll get their turn a little bit later on in the year. Hello there, I'm Gary Stewart. Thanks for joining us. Public holiday Monday, the 8th day of June. What I'll do is interesting conversations with Matt Roberts just a little while ago in reference to the Brumbies. What I think we'll do, if you'd like to continue on that conversation, I know a lot of people were missing out on getting through to the program on the topic. I've got some other information on it, the same thing, just to back up what has been said regarding the culling will resume on Tuesday. That is tomorrow now, isn't it? It's tomorrow now. Culling will resume on the 9th day of June, and it'll go through the most of the month. Now, I do know the figures they're wanting to cull to is 3,000. It's debatable of how many are actually up there at the moment. As you've heard with Matt Roberts, some of the numbers are a little confusing, but they say if you want to just... A rough estimate, they're looking at about 10,000. Now, some are saying 6, some are saying 1,600, and I get that. But we'll look at and see why it's so important, in their opinion, to have the culling. So we'll look at both sides of the story in that in the program this morning. Other things to talk about too. Of course, we're one game away from wrapping up round 14 in the National Rugby League. We'll see who the winners and the grinners are so far. Big thank you to Matt Roberts, back again, as he said, during the week with the Talk Overnight show. Don't go away. We've got plenty to talk about this morning. I'd like to hear from you on 13 12 69.

0: Classic late John Lennon and Imagine. 11 past 12. Actually, the first question for the program this morning I'd like to put to you in reference to the Brumbies and Mount Kosciuszko. Just let me clarify this for you first before I put that question to you. The latest official New South Wales survey, which was released in May, estimated there were between 6,476. Sounds rather precise, doesn't it? 6,476 and 16,411 wild horses, Brumbies, in Kosciuszko National Park, with the best estimate being around 10,309 horses. I kind of don't get that. Between 6,500 and 16,500. It's a bit of a hit and miss, isn't it? The question I'd like to put to you, do you support the culling of the Brumbies in Mount Kosciuszko? Do you support the environment and what is the so-called damage to the environment? Do you support the culling under that proviso? 13 12 69 our number. I've got Tony on the line to start the program this side of a brand new day. Hello, mate.
1: Hey, good morning, Gary. How are you going?
0: Good. You were telling me you went off to a visit to what, the New South Wales Art Gallery?
1: Yeah, the Archibald Prize 2026. It's a yearly event. Started in May, actually a month or 2 hours early. I go every year to it.
0: Where is it held?
1: At the New South Wales Art Gallery.
0: Oh, sorry. It is in the New South Wales, in Sydney.
1: Yeah, the big art gallery there.
0: Sure.
1: There's just another thing for people who want to go to the art gallery. They've actually, at the beginning of the year, they've actually opened another gallery just next to it. So it's good for tourists to want to go have a look at it.
0: Is it expensive to get in, admission?
1: Now that's the question. They've jumped up at nearly $10 increase.
0: Oh, God.
1: Just let the viewers, people on the Super Radio Network from Sydney or Central Coast or Newcastle or whatever part of Australia they want to go to the art gallery, they jumped up to $33 to the Archibald.
0: Sorry, how much?
1: $33.
0: $33 that's your admission to go in.
1: To go into the Archibald. It's free to get into the other art sections. What happens is sometimes you've got, depends on the art from overseas, you might charge $15, $20, $10, depends. But 70% of art is always free. Now, I think I'm really upset with it because $33, and then if you're a pension or concession or age concession or whatever, disability people, disability can, you only paying $29. That's from $33.29.
0: That's only $4 off. No.
1: Yeah, that's not much. Now the catch is this: they opened since 2 years ago, Gary. They've actually opened Wednesday nights till 10 p.m. Right? They normally 9 till 5, right?
0: Mm-hmm.
1: And so, Wednesdays till 10 p.m. And the catch is from 5 p.m. to 10 p.m., you can get someone, like people can bring their couple, their wife or some friends, a double up for $33, or I think it's $2 less. I was actually surprised. I do go to the art maybe a couple of months ago, but mostly I go to the art once for free anyway, and they've changed their prices, and then they said to me, if you go Monday to Friday, it's $2 less from 33 to 31.
0: Okay.
1: The pension is from 29 to 27. But
0: okay,
1: if you go on the from 5 to 9, you can bring a couple or something.
0: For the one price.
1: For one price. So
0: yep,
1: actually, if you bring a mate, okay, you can half share $15, $16 or whatever.
0: That's not
1: from
0: too
1: 5
0: bad.
1: P.m. to 10.
0: Yeah.
1: So they and then, now I'm very surprised this. They asked me, I paid cash. They said to me, I paid the 29, and they said to me, are you an ANZ customer? I said, well, why is that? Well, you get an extra dollar discount. I said, well, hang on. I know that banks and institutions sponsor sporting events and entertainment, and as you know, the world we live in, banks have this cricket competitions and whatever sport entertainment. I never heard of that one. If you get a bank account I personally don't have an ANZ account at all. I don't bank with ANZ. But if a person...
0: Yeah, that's because it would be an ANZ bank terminal. It's like if you go somewhere else, if you want to go get money from your Commonwealth, but you're using another, you get charged for it.
1: No, Gary, what I'm saying is I'm not going to a bank today. I went to an exhibition.
0: I understand, but the terminal they're using, if you tap and go, oh, hang on a minute, you say you're paying cash.
1: Yeah.
0: But it should make no difference to you.
1: No, but what I'm getting at is it doesn't matter if you pay cash. It doesn't matter if you pay cash or card or whatever, credit card or whatever you want to do. My issue is they've asked me, if you bank for me, now I told them the truth. I could have lied and said, I've got a dollar less. And I was just took me by surprise. I said, why is that? I said, how do you, so someone's who's got a banking institute, who's banked from the ANZ, they said, we have to see their bank accounts and your name and everything. I think it's just
0: rough. Yeah. I'll give them a call tomorrow and I'll confirm that. Yeah, and you don't mind me mentioning your name, that Tony from... I'll ring them up and I'll confirm that so our audience knows whether that's fact or fiction.
1: I'm not going to a bank to do transactions to another bank.
0: No,
1: fair enough. It's nothing to do with money. It's nothing to do with asking. Now, what I'm saying is that... Now, the other thing, the Archibald was quite good.
0: Good.
1: Now, politically, again, it's a very left-wing politically. There's a picture of a bloke... a national vision of Aborigine. It's nothing to do with Aborigine. There's good and bad in every. I'm not a racist. I just like any. And there's a bloke he's got a T-shirt of ACDC. That's okay. And he's using a ball. Right. This is part of art, like a 10-pin bowling. And the parts of the artwork is a convict, a British, an American, an Australian, Anglo-Saxon, and. Harbour Bridge or New York or whatever, anything with, and that bowling. Now, I went up to the fellow security bloke. I said, that's good art, but I want to know if I was the artist and I had I painted a white fellow and an Aborigine or black person there, would I be allowed? Probably not.
0: Well, why is it you're referring to this left wing mart?
1: That's
0: your opinion.
1: No, but can, look, I don't mind all sorts of art, but let's have a balance.
0: Well, okay, mate, but this is your opinion. The artist may say, what's he talking about? He's got no idea. I'm the artist. I'm certainly not politicising anything. It's an opinion you've raised. I'm not saying you're wrong, because that's your opinion. That's your opinion. I may look at it and don't even notice that what you say, it's a left-wing sort of art.
1: 4 or 5 years ago, Gary, I used to know an artist. He's retired now, and he did a bit of artwork, and he did about the Aborigine, and he using something like playing cricket.
0: Sure, sure.
1: The ball. It's just art. It's just all art.
0: It is art. That's my point. You've seen it as a political point. Others may not even see that. I think what we need to do is allow the viewer to make their own judgment of whether it's political or not.
1: Political correctness, left-wing sort of news. And that could, look, to me, like I said, Gary, if you're... I haven't been going to comedy bar. If you're a good comedian, you will stir both up. It doesn't matter which one. It doesn't matter who you believe. It doesn't matter what party. But if you're an artist, you've got to do your music. Or if you're a muser, you perform your music or whatever. You can write songs and everything, but it doesn't mean you agree with it. It's all theatrical. It's nothing. It's all art. It's all different. But it should be not using political, because he can...
0: And that's what I've just said, Tony. You're not listening to what I've just said. Thanks for your call. I don't think he listens. I think and that's okay. Like I said, it's his opinion. He sees it this way. There's nothing wrong with that. That's the way he sees it. But 50 others may go in tomorrow and doesn't see what the hell's Tony talking about, because they don't see it that way. They don't acknowledge it the way that Tony's acknowledging the artwork. I think it's unfair to come someone to get on the radio and say it's all left wing, because that is now... You've given them, the viewer, no choice in the matter. You've given them no choice in the matter. Let them have a choice of what the way they see the artwork. Thanks for calling. And I'll double-check about the ANZ Bank too and why it is a dollar off. I would have assumed it's because it's an ANZ Bank terminal and you won't be paying any those hidden fees. That's just a quick assumption. 20 past 12, don't go away. We'll come back and we'll look at some of these statistics regarding the Brumby and the Culling, which begins tomorrow, the 9th day of June. Don't go away.
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0: Just briefly, before we go back to the open line on 13 12 69, according to notices issued for the Kosciuszko National Park, aerial shooting operations are scheduled to resume tomorrow, the 9th of June, and continue through much of June. Park closures have been announced to allow aerial control of the feral animals, and the New South Wales government has indicated aerial shooting will again be used as part of the wild horse management program. The decision follows new population estimates that suggest horse numbers increased after the aerial culling was paused last year. The New South Wales Environment Minister, Penny Sharp, said aerial shooting would be used alongside trapping and, of course, rehoming to reduce numbers. The issue remains highly controversial. Environmental groups support the program, arguing that Brumbies damage the fragile alpine ecosystem and threaten species. Brumby advocates oppose aerial shooting and argue that greater emphasis should be placed on trapping, rehoming and fertility control. All right, so we'll come back and have a look, a little bit more information on that, but just to confirm, as Matt Roberts was talking about in his program, culling begins tomorrow. The main New South Wales legislation relating to the Brumbies was the Kosciuszko Wild Horse Heritage Act of 2018, often called the Brumby Bill. It was introduced by former Deputy Premier John Barilaro, became law this month in 2018. But a major change occurred last year when the New South Wales Parliament passed the Kosciuszko Wild Horse Heritage Appeal Act of 2025, repealing the 2018 law. The repeal received support from Labor, Liberal and the Greens MPs and removed the special legal status previously granted to Brumbies. Since the repeal, wild horses are no longer protected under a dedicated heritage law. They are being managed under broader national park management arrangements. Existing horse management measures remain in place during a transition period while the new management framework for Kosciuszko National Park is developed. Well, that's it, isn't it? So in short, the New South Wales famous Brumby Bill protected wild horses from 2018 until it was repealed late last year, and Brumbies are now managed more like other invasive species, their words, not mine, other invasive species within national parks. I've asked the question, are Brumbies destroying the country? We'll come back and I'll give you an answer to that in a little while. Leonie from Narrow Mine. Hello, Leonie.
5: Good evening. How are you tonight?
0: Good. You're against the culling of the Brumbies, aren't you?
5: Oh, gosh, yes.
0: Yeah.
5: I really am, because not this time, but the last time, the way they shot them, some were still alive and, oh, it was so cruel.
0: Who do you blame for that? Do you not blame the professional shooters and not being able to hit their target correctly?
5: Targets properly. What about the feral pigs?
0: Well,
5: why isn't anyone culling them?
0: How do we know they're not?
5: Well,
0: I don't know. They maybe
5: not.
0: Hear
5: as much
0: you don't.
5: That, though,
0: no,
5: do you?
0: No, you don't. You don't hear anything about that.
5: There's always boys from here going in their trucks, you know, over weekend and pigging and whatever.
0: Pig
5: they
0: shooting,
5: call it,
0: roo shooting.
5: With their pig dogs and.
0: Yep.
5: You know, I haven't heard of the kangaroos, but I know they do. But you know, can't they? A lady's just bought this great big property with acres and acres on it, and she's saving the Brumbies and rehoming them.
0: Yeah.
5: So, I mean, or could they not, this is the most stupid thing I've probably ever said, but couldn't they sort of dock the stallions or something?
0: No, that is part of the cause. This is where some are asking more emphasis should be on the infertility and to make them infertile, I should say, and rehoming. Now, I don't know the figure. Matt gave a figure of so many million dollars which is spent on this program each year. Why can't some of that money be used for transporting, capture and transport, two properties like that lady's that you suggest? It shouldn't be up to her to have to cover those costs.
5: No. And there's a whole lot going. The protesters are going to be there.
0: Yeah.
5: In force.
0: Yeah.
5: So, I mean, you know.
0: But the sad part about this is the evidence from ecologists, national park managers and government agencies that large numbers of Brumbies are causing significant environmental damage in parts of the Australian Alpine, particularly in and around Kosciuszko National Park. Scientists have documented impacts including trampling of alpine wetlands and peat bogs, damage to riverbanks and streams, erosion of fragile soils, destruction of habitat used by the threatened native species, and competition with native wildlife for food and water. There's scientific evidence there to back that.
5: Oh.
0: So how do we argue with them?
5: Well, that's right. How do we
0: can put our hand on our heart and say, oh, the Brumbies, they went to war, which is true. You know, we took them to World War One, which is true. There's no denying that. There is obviously some connection with the Brumbies of today and the horses used. There's no denying. But the fact of the matter is scientific evidence to say they're destroying the land. We can't argue that point.
5: No. And it's just hard to believe that that what they are doing.
0: Well, that...
5: You know, but as you say...
0: The evidence is there. But, Leone, as you point out, can you prove to me the evidence that's there is from the Brumby and not the wild pig and other things that are roaming?
5: Oh,
0: that's what we want to know.
5: The wild pigs are just... They're gross.
0: Mm.
5: You know, for goodness sake, get the shooters. I bet if there was a big culling put on the radio, there's going to be a culling of all the pigs, you'd never have one protester.
0: No.
5: You'd have nothing.
0: No.
5: They would go ahead and can kill thousands, because apparently out there in the bush there's hundreds.
0: They are a nasty species, aren't they? They are damaging.
5: They breed.
0: Yeah.
5: They breed in those husks.
0: Yeah.
5: On the male. Oh dear. No, not good.
0: No. But it's like everything. You get someone who has been bitten by a shark, so now let's cull the sharks. Someone gets bitten by a crocodile in far north Queensland.
5: Yes.
0: You've got Bob Catter up there asking for culling of the crocodile. When does it ever end?
5: Exactly. Exactly. It's just, I don't know. It's just wrong.
0: I think the big concern here, again, this is just my opinion, it's an opinion, and others have differences. I think the concern of the Brumby is the connection to World War One and the original Brumby.
5: Yes,
0: I think that's where it all stems from, because no one said what the hooves can do to the soil.
5: No, and also from the man from Snowy River.
0: Yeah,
5: look at the
0: you look at that.
5: Days.
0: Yeah.
5: Oh yes, and. The opening of the Olympic Games.
0: Sure.
5: See, so everybody
0: It's been a symbol of our history, symbol and emblem of our history.
5: Of course it has. But anyway,
0: All right then, Leone, thank you so much for your call this morning. I'll catch up with you tomorrow. And it'll be the last game of the NRL later today too, so we can talk footy tomorrow in the program if you're listening. 13 12 69, our telephone number. Are you opposed to, or are you in favour of the culling of the Brumby? Do you see it the way the scientists see it and national parks? Do you agree with what they're... Well, you can't say, do you agree with them? Because that's a stupid thing to say. The obvious answer is going to be no. Maybe I should say, do you accept the evidence? Your argument could be, well, I haven't seen any evidence. They tell us it's wrecking the joint. Prove it to us. Prove it that the Brumbies are not the wild pigs. These concerns have been reported by the New South Wales government, researchers and independent scientific reviews. The damage is considered especially serious because alpine ecosystems recover very slowly from disturbance. However, saying the Brumbies are destroying the country would be an overstatement. Australia is vast. The Brumbies occupy only a small portion of it. The major environmental concerns are concentrated in specific regions, particularly alpine and subalpine areas where ecosystems are highly sensitive. The debate is often less about whether damage is occurring and more about how much damage is occurring, how many horses there are, what level of horse population can be sustained, and whether culling, trapping and rehoming, fertility control, or a combination of methods should be used. Supporters of the Brumbies argue they have cultural and significant significance, historical significance, citing their connection to Australia's folklore, stockmen, and works such as Leone said, the man from Snowy River. Opponents argue that the heritage value should not outweigh the protection of endangered ecosystems and native species. Now, that is something worth thinking about, whether you agree with it or not, that's your opinion. But it's worth thinking about the heritage value, that heritage value should not outweigh the protection of endangered ecosystem and native species. So the broad scientific consensus is that brumbies are causing substantial environmental damage in some national parks, but not that they are literally destroying Australia as a whole. The disagreement is primarily about managing and management of the heritage, not whether environmental impacts exist. In general, considered strong evidence rather than speculation. Multiple studies over many, many years, along with monitoring by government agencies and independent scientists, have documented direct impacts from wild horses in alpine environment. Researchers have measured things such as increased soil erosion in areas heavily used by the horses, damage to wetlands, bogs and stream banks and trampling, reduced vegetation cover, changes to habitat used by threatened species. These are observable effects that can be photographed, they can be mapped, they can be measured in the field. The scientific debate is not usually about whether horses cause these impacts. They clearly do. Large animals weighing 400 to 500 kilograms move through fragile alpine environments, inevitably disturb soil and vegetation. You don't have to be Einstein to work that one out. But where the disagreement tends to arise is over the scale of the damage, whether the horses are the main cause compared with other factors such as drought, fire, feral deer, pigs, human activity, how many horses the environment can sustain, and what management response is appropriate. So there's a lot to think about rather than feeling wearing your heart on your sleeve. You've got to look at it from both sides. 13 12 69, if you'd like to continue the conversation on that, or maybe we've shed a bit of light and you may have changed your mind now.

0: Ross Wilson, Mondo Rock and the State of the Heart, 19-1. I've got Jo, who'd like to have her say on the program. We'll do that. Speaking about the Brumbies with Jo in just a moment.
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0: And a very good morning to you, Jo. Thanks for waiting, Jo.
10: You're welcome.
0: What's your take on this, the Brumbies? Do you see it from a heritage point of view, or do you see it from an environmental point? Or both?
10: Yeah, from both. I just think it's absolutely disgraceful that they're doing this.
0: Disgraceful that they're culling? Yeah. Yeah. You don't take on board the scientific evidence that they're destroying the ecosystem?
10: Well, where's the proof of that?
0: I don't know. I'm just saying that the scientists are telling us that's right. We could say, well, give us the proof. Yeah. Do we not believe them?
10: What about... you know, could it be the pigs or the deers or anything else
0: that's
10: causing it as well?
0: Yeah, yeah.
10: Why are they just putting the blame just on the Brumbie?
0: So what is it about the Brumbie, in your opinion, that deserve the heritage listing or branding?
10: The fact that they went to the war.
0: So is that all? Is that all?
10: Well, that's all I know about the Brumbies. I'm a horse lover, of course, and I didn't think that they did this sort of thing to the Brumbies.
0: Yeah.
10: I was aware that they did it to the deers from time to time, which also wreck the ecosystem, as well as the pigs. I don't think
0: sure.
10: there's culling of the pigs at all, which should be.
0: Let me put this to you, Joe. Yes, let's just agree on one thing. They say, they haven't given us an accurate figure of how many up there. They're saying between 6,000 and 16,000. So let's call the ballpark figure 10,000. Do you think 10,000 head of cattle would not damage the alpine region? Or would it damage the alpine region? Let's change it from horses to cows. Livestock.
10: I don't think that amount would.
0: You don't think 10,000 cattle would damage the alpine region?
10: No.
0: Okay.
10: No, not to that extent that it would damage the ecosystem.
0: Right. Did you know the fact is one of the reasons that cattle grazing was removed from high country in Kosciuszko during the 20th century was because of the damage, trampling of wetlands and bogs, stream bank erosion, soil compaction, damage to native vegetation, and effects on water quality. The answer is if you put 10,000 cattle on fragile alpine or subalpine country, they would also cause significant environmental damage. So I think if we accept that, why can't we accept the difference between the cattle and the horses? It's the same thing. It's still the same outcome.
10: Yes, I suppose, yeah. And what about the deers?
0: And the deers. Oh, look, there's plenty of, I think that's what we are concerned about, you and I, is they haven't really given us the evidence. They're saying it's the Brumby, but it's also the pigs. It's also the deers. It's also humans up there trampling around. I don't know whether or not they still do it, but once upon a time you could have motocross motorcycles up there. I don't know if that still exists today. I think the national parks have put a closure, a stop to that.
10: Yes,
0: so there's still many. There's still many.
10: The horses.
0: There's still many reasons why we're angry. Because the scientists have the evidence, the government has the evidence.

0: Maybe you want to turn a blind eye, and that's not fair. We do have to accept evidence.
1: Yes.
0: As part of, it's like going to court. It's the evidence that matters.
1: Yes.
0: Yeah. I'd like to see more rehoming, but I mean, who's got the land to be able to do this?
1: Well, there used to be the cattle blokes used to go out there and round them up and bring them home and re-break them in I'm sure that still happens.
0: Sure. Look, I think this debate will go on forever and a day, while ever there is some way, say, unnecessary culling of this wonderful horse, the Brumby.
1: Yes.
0: Yeah. All right, thanks for your call, Joe.
1: Yeah, there should be more on, like you say, on the doing something about the fertility and the stallions.
0: Yes.
1: Could get the number down.
0: Yes.
1: Or if they're doing so much damage, to move them out of that area.
0: Yes. Move them out of the area. Yeah. Mm-hmm. Yeah, no, see, the...
1: Do you think the pigs do more damage?
0: Sure. The argument, again, with moving them out of the area is some are going to say, but it's their area, it's their land, they were there. It's their backyard.
1: Yes.
0: You know, and then we can get into all sorts of argument now if you start using that as an example, where we'll say, well, what about Aboriginal First Nations people? It was their land, but we moved them out.
1: Yeah, that's right.
0: All right, my darling. Good to talk to you, Joe. Thank you so much. 13, 12, 69. I thought I'd put that to the question just so we get a bit of a bearing on this. Would 10,000 head of cattle damage alpine grounds? Yes, absolutely. If you put 10,000 cattle on fragile alpine or subalpine country, they would also cause significant environmental damage. In fact, it's saying here, in fact, one of the reasons cattle grazing was progressively removed from high country areas of Kosciuszko National Park, so they're being specific, during the 20th century, was concerns about this very thing. Cattle and horses are both large hoofed animals. A mature cow typically weighs 500 to 700 kilograms, while the Brumby often weighs between 400 and 500, but both can damage sensitive alpine soils and vegetation when present in sufficient numbers. That said, there are some differences. Cattle are usually managed and removed seasonally. Brumbies are present year-round and breed in parks. Horses tend to travel longer distances and repeatedly use trails and watercourses, creating distinct patterns of impact. From an ecological point of view, the key issue is usually not whether the animals are cattle or horses, but how many large hoofed animals are present, where they are concentrated, and how long they remain there. So if there were 10,000 unmanaged cattle living permanently in the same alpine environment, scientists would almost certainly be raising similar concerns about environmental damage. The argument that Brumbies cause damage is not based on them being horses specifically, it is based on the impact of large population of heavy, hoofed animals in ecosystems that evolved without them. Back in a moment.
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3: 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Oh, sorry, just get carried away there for a sec.
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7: 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Yeah, my job is to take the calls, but I'm also to give you both sides of the debate or the argument. We can't constantly look at it from one side. My job is to say, well, hang on, there is the other side of the coin. Now we can debate. Now we can make our own mind up because we know both sides of the story. Or it's like going to court. You've got to hear both sides of the story. You don't just make judgment on one. There is very, very little scientific evidence that Brumbies cause no damage. No damage. So the question is, it's not so much do they, it is how much damage the Brumbies are causing. All right, it's not so much do they, we know they do. The mainstream scientific position is they do cause damage. And that damage increases with population. So the important distinction is that these arguments generally question how much damage horses cause, not whether they cause damage at all. All right, so we've got to get that in our mind. You don't have to be Einstein to work out they are causing damage, just is it enough damage to say get rid of them, cull the numbers? That's what we should be arguing about. The problem we've got is a lot of us don't believe the evidence that's given to us. And that's where sometimes we just have to accept it and move on. There's the evidence, accept it and move on. Or fight that the evidence is not sufficient. New sports weather coming up next. Don't go away.
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17: I'm Tasava Brown. Employment Minister Amanda Rishworth says Pauline Hanson's proposal to force foreign owners to sell their Australian property or have it repossessed is not going to work. Confusion remains over One Nation's housing policy after key questions were not answered. Prime Minister Anthony Albanese says it's designed to divide.
18: We throw out all the permanent residents, don't allow them to have a house, don't allow them to have any access to services. This is the divisive route. The Liberal One Nationals want us to go down. My government seeks to bring Australians together, seeks to unite Australians, seeks to defend the national interest, and that's what we'll continue to do.
17: David Shoebridge has cautioned Australia is being drawn into a war path with the United States in its approach to China. But the Green Senator has dismissed claims that Beijing poses an immediate threat to Australia's key shipping lanes. He argues it would make little sense for China to disrupt trade routes that underpin its own economic strength. Pauline Hanson is considering contesting a lower house seat at the 2028 election, rejecting suggestions One Nation develops policy on the fly. Ms Hanson attended a small barbecue in support of accused war criminal Ben Robert Smith in Brisbane at 17 Mile Rocks. Senator Hanson told attendees she relates to his situation, saying she too had faced what she described as unfair arrest and charges. The Fink Desert Race has claimed another life. A motorbike rider has died in the Central Australian outback. The competitor died while racing along the off-road track from Alice Springs. Investigations are continuing. The use of taxpayer funds is again under the spotlight, with embattled Sports Minister Annika Wells facing renewed scrutiny. An independent audit reveals Ms Wells repeatedly charged taxpayers hundreds of dollars for 5 to 10 minute comm car trips in Canberra, costing hundreds of dollars each time. For example, a 3 kilometre trip cost $330. The man killed in a shark attack off Western Australia's south coast has been identified as 35-year-old Daniel Turpin. His family is paying tribute to him as an adored husband, son, brother and uncle. Daniel was spearfishing with relatives near Michaelmas Island when he was attacked by a 4.5-metre shark. Australia's homeowners might finally catch a breather from relentless mortgage hikes. With the Reserve Bank set to meet on June 16, expectations are growing that it will hold the cash rate steady, offering borrowers a sigh of relief. AMP Chief Economist Diana Musina says further hikes are possible later in the year.
19: We do expect another rate hike, but we think it will come in August. So that will be after the full June quarter inflation data. So we get the monthly inflation data, and the latest one that we had for April was on the moderate side. I guess we saw in headline inflation coming down a little bit with the start of the fuel excise, which decreased oil prices, petrol and diesel. The trimmed mean, which is our core measure of inflation, was still a bit too high.
17: In sport, the Panthers have set another historic first, recording the biggest ever win in their history. Penrith stunned with a whopping 68-0 thrashing of the West Tigers. The Sharks have downed the Dragons 34-12 in a stunning win, quashing the Dragons' hopes of securing their second win of the season. Mitchell Moses is a chance to make a return from injury in Origin Game 2. He'll face a fitness test this week. Moses will miss the Kings' birthday clash against Canterbury at Accor Stadium as he bounces back from a hamstring tear. Jason Riles is confident he'll be fine if selected despite missing a month. The Swans have defeated the Saints 104-102 at the SCG in a thriller. Tom McCartan has been ruled out with a concussion following a nasty incident. Olympic great Simone Biles has opened up, saying she nearly died, posting to social media. Biles did not reveal any details, but posted a photo with medical bracelets on her wrist, as well as photos of flowers. Russian Mira Andreeva has become the youngest French Open champion since 1992 at the age of 19. She has claimed her first Grand Slam title. Brad Pitt was spotted in the audience with his girlfriend as a VIP guest. In finance, oil is worth $91 a barrel. Gold is trading at $4,329 an ounce. One Australian dollar is currently buying 70.53 US cents. 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Partly cloudy with a chance of showers and possible fog with light winds. Temperatures are ranging from 10 to 20 in the city, 5 to 19 in the west. Looking further ahead, partly cloudy with a chance of showers on Tuesday, Wednesday and Thursday. That's the latest 2SM News. I'm Tasava Brown.

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1: And a very good morning to you. Happy Monday. Public holiday in New South Wales and most parts, other states and territories. Not so the case in Queensland. Catching up with that later on in the year. And likewise with WA for our listeners who may be streaming the program in WA. Good morning, I'm Gary Stewart in the hot seat. Let me put this question to you in reference to the last hour. We're talking about the Brumbies and the Kosciuszko National Park. Historically, how long do you think there have been concerns about the environmental impact of the Brumbies? Yeah. That are not new. How long do you think the concern has been of the Brumbies, or in fact cattle up that way too? Yeah. What's your guesstimate on that one? 13, 12, 69. And also, from the point of the view of the program, not that I'm prepared to change it, because I think we need to be balanced. You've got to give both sides of the story. Are you okay with accepting there is two sides to the coin, or you prefer to be one-eyed approach when it comes to things like this, the Brumbies? What are your thoughts on that? How long do you reckon the concern has been about Brumbies and cattle in the Kosciuszko National Park?

The Bellamy Brothers on the Super Radio Network, Let Your Love Flow. Well, that's disappointing. I thought someone would have an idea of how long this debate regarding the concern of the environment and the Kosciuszko National Park and the Brumbies and cattle. I gave it a little bit of a hint earlier on when I said it was years and years and years ago that there was the decision to remove cattle from the area was for that same reason, because of the destruction to the environment, no different than the horses. The problem, the difference with the Brumbies is where they were hard to capture, whereas the cows were mustered and removed. The horses, well, they obviously did the Harold Holt and it was very hard to track and get. All right, so that's a pity. No one knows, hey? All right, I thought yous were smarter than that. Australia and most states and territories will enjoy a long weekend today for the King's Birthday public holiday, but people in Queensland and WA will miss out, but will celebrate later in the year. The holiday will be observed on the 8th of June today in ACT, New South Wales, Northern Territory, South Australia, Tasmania and Victoria. Queensland will mark the occasion on the 5th of October, while WA will celebrate on the 28th of September. Queensland moved the holiday to October in 2015. The reason was to create a more even spread of public holidays throughout the year. WA traditionally holds the celebration later to coincide with the Perth Royal Show and to avoid clustering public holidays in June. Although the fact is the King's actual birthday, which is the 14th of November, he was born in 1948. The celebrations is traditionally held in June because of better weather for outdoor events in the United Kingdom. A key feature is the annual Trooping the Colour military parade in London, which this year will take place on the 13th of June. Australia continues the tradition because it is constitutional monarchy and the King is Australia's head of state. Other Commonwealth nations, including New Zealand, Canada, Papua New Guinea, also celebrate the monarch's birthday. The holiday was renamed following the death of Queen Elizabeth II, but the celebration dates remained unchanged. There we go. That's the reason we're having the public holiday in most states and territories today. Some you'd like to share on the program, give me a call, 13 12 69, if you'd like to have a guess, because I don't think a lot of people know. If you'd like to have a guess when this concern for having cattle or Brumbies up in the Alpine region, when it first began in Australia, you tell us, 13 12 69.

0: Lionel Richie, Diana Ross, Endless Love. 17 past one, Jimmy the Cabbie's on the phone this morning. Hello, Jimmy.
1: Morning, Gary.
0: You would like to talk about a couple of things, one of them the Brumbies. Oh, listen, can I ask you as a guest, just a guess, we don't have to be precise because I can't be precise, I can only give you a roughly. When do you reckon the concern about cattle or Brumbies up on the alpine regions of the Kosciuszko first raised its ugly head?
1: I think it's 30-odd years, Gary.
0: 30 years. So where's that? We're looking at, let's say, the 2000s?
1: 2000s, yeah. I remember pre-COVID, though, there was a lot of going on about the culling.
0: Yeah.
1: And I know they're talking about culling again, so...
0: Yeah, they start tomorrow.
1: They've always talked about the Brumbies and...
0: Yeah.
1: You know, there was some supporting it. And look, it's not nice that they've got to kill them, but... They're the hooves on there.
0: Yeah.
1: They're not soft hooves, they're hard hooves, and they cause a lot of damage up there. Same with the cattle. That's why they're looking at the cattle as well.
0: Exactly. And that's why they moved the cattle away from that area. Oh. The farmers moved to, decades ago, they moved the cattle out of the area for the same reason. I think the argument needs to be, people need to understand, it's not acknowledging, we need to acknowledge there is damage, but the argument is, but how much damage and how much blame can be placed on the Brumby as opposed to deer and wild pigs and other sorts?
1: Well, unfortunately, the damage that they cause, and wild pigs do cause a fair bit as well.
0: Yeah.
1: But they're mainly up in the mountains, but they don't go up that high as the Brumbies.
0: Oh, I didn't know that. Okay.
1: They don't go right up, but they do. Habitat.
0: Right, okay. Technically they don't coexist.
1: The Brumbies cause a lot of damage in it, and it affects the Australian wildlife.
0: Oh, yeah.
1: They dig holes and things like that, and, you know, you get kangaroos that go through and break legs and...
0: Sure.
1: There's things that happen there. That we just don't realise, and that's what they talk about. But look, I don't think it's nice to see them being culled. If there was a cheaper way or an easier way to round them up, even when they round them up, people got upset because they reckon it was too invasive to the for the Brumbies, and it was too cruel and all the show. But you've got to look after them. You've got to get them there. They're introduced species. They're not native.
0: What do you think the problem is? We've heard, had talk back, I know Matt was talking about in his program last night, and I have for the last hour. What's the main concern, do you think, from the people? The callers, it's not so... They're arguing about how many are up there and the damage caused. Do you think they don't want to accept that there is the balance, there is the other side of the story?
1: Well, I suppose because it comes from a government department, Gary, nobody believes them.
0: Okay. Stands to reason.
1: Let's face it, they're bureaucrats.
0: Yes.
1: They're great at...
0: You can't blame people for that.
1: You know, and that's why people don't believe them. But, I know, from what I've heard, from what I've seen and what I've... When I've been down there, there are a lot of Brumbies around there. You can see them out there in the wild. They're out there, and there's some big herds there. So... I think it's just, but people just don't believe the figures that they're they just think there's a few hundred, but there's not. There's thousands of them. It's like camels. Mm. There's over 3 million camels in Australia, but people just don't believe it.
0: Well, I thought I'd ask the question regarding the cattle up there, and that's the main reason why they removed the cattle, for the very same reason as they want to the Brumbies. The difference is they didn't cull, they removed them from the area because they were easier to capture, I guess.
1: They are easy to capture. Well, you can control cattle. It's hard to control Brumbies.
0: Yeah. So my argument is then to those who oppose the culling, then what's the difference if they didn't want cattle up there which caused just as much damage, or they accept that as to be fact, then why not accept the Brumbies damage as fact? Because it's exactly the same thing. That's, as you say, heavy-hoofed.
1: They're heavy-hoofed. But people have a soft spot for horses.
0: Sure.
1: and I can understand that. And again, there's these horses that they're wild. They're not tame. They're not, and they don't come from Australia. They're from overseas. They're introduced species.
0: Yeah.
1: It's like foxes and rabbits, and they cause all the damage on the different areas. So it's one of those things that they've got to look at.
0: Yeah.
1: You know, us white fellas have got a lot to answer for in that situation.
0: Sure. Something else you wanted to talk about, Jimmy?
1: No, yeah, I love Albo's new popularity poll.
0: Oh, I haven't seen it. What, the last 24 hours or so?
1: Only 30% of people believe him, but 70% don't.
0: Oh, wow. That's a concern.
1: Oh,
0: dear.
1: Well,
0: what do you think?
1: Yeah.
0: I was going to say, what do you think has driven this? Is it the popularity of One Nation as an example that could have driven this in that direction?
1: But I think, again, it's the way that they've sold the budget, everything in the budget. They haven't done a great job at selling it.
0: Right.
1: And that's what you've got to do. You've got to get out there and sell it. You know?
0: Right.
1: Even I saw the interview on Sky the other night with Alba. He sort of put a wall up in front of him, and this is the way it is, and he didn't really give it a great sell, and that's their problem. Paul Keating was there; he would have sold it to everybody.
0: Paul Keating has also been the treasurer, whereas the Prime Minister's never been a treasurer, so he's got to accept what his treasurer, Jim Chalmers, says is fact, and of course the Treasury Department, not only Jim Chalmers, he can't kind of railroad him, whereas Paul Keating, he'd already lived and breathed that portfolio.
1: Yeah, but it's more about what they're schooled, how they're schooled. Most of them are schooled in the facts of the budget, because the department gets them there and they go through it all and they bring it and they have what they call the pros and the cons of what the budget's all about.
0: Yeah.
1: You know, so they go out there and sell the pros, but they don't sell it very well. Yeah,
0: it's
1: just, and it's unfortunate. Jim Chalmers doesn't do a great job either.
0: No. Well, there's two more budgets before the next election.
1: Oh, yeah. We'll have one. You know, the last one will be great.
0: Yeah. That's usually the case. The budget prior to any election is always the ripper, isn't it? The handout budget.
1: They all do it.
0: What do you see the future of the next election? And I'll remind our listeners again, even though it's starting to sound like a broken record, I didn't say it, Barnaby Joyce said, we're not interested in cabinet. What does that mean to you?
1: But they'll have a lot of influence.
0: Yeah, but what does it mean? What does it mean to you when Barnaby says, no, we're not interested in cabinet. Well, I'll leave that prize, that box of chocolates, to someone else. So how do you run a nation if you're not interested in cabinet?
1: Well, again, that's Barnaby's not... Is it Barnaby that's not interested in cabinet?
0: No, One Nation.
1: Yeah, if it's One Nation...
0: Yeah.
1: Because they just don't believe they've got the experience, I suppose. They're being upfront about it.
0: Sure. So what does that mean, then? The end result would have to be some sort of a coalition with those with experience,
1: Well, it would.
0: It'd have to be.
1: You know, whether that's the Liberals or the Nationals...
0: Yeah, it'd have to be.
1: ...whatever they go in with. I don't think it'll be Labor, so...
0: Mm. I can't see them. I can't see One Nation doing any sorts of deals with Labor. Absolutely not. What do you see?
1: But again, they'll have a lot of influence in what happens. They will be able to influence all the policies that are out there, because they'll have a big say in what's going on.
0: Mm. Now, as we said, 2 years is 2 years. Two more budgets, lots of things could happen. Who knows? I hate to put a damper on things, but the parties may not, the Liberals may not be there, or the Nationals may not be there in 2 years' time. Who knows?
1: Yeah.
0: So it's a hypothetical question to be fair, to say what do you see the result being. Do you think there is a greater chance, though, is it more likely that the Labor Party will retain government?
1: I think so, because the Liberal Party stinks even more at the moment, and because there's a lot of union people in Labor, and Labor has a great, how can you say,
0: a great
1: following of the union people.
0: And also the city. See,
1: the city seats as well.
0: Populist parties such as One Nation are great for regional areas.
1: Mm.
0: But the numbers aren't there in regions.
1: No.
0: Yeah.
1: They're not. Mm. They're not. You know, there's more votes in the cities than there are in the
0: Sure.
1: country,
0: so. That's where they overcome all the every time, the smaller parties. Yeah. Mm. Jimmy, thanks for chatting, mate. It's something else, or that's about it?
1: No, that's about it, mate.
0: All right. Can I say this politely to you, Jimmy? Yes. Your guesstimate about when the concern first raised regarding cattle or the Brumbies up in the Alpine regions was way off.
1: Okay.
0: Way off, yeah. Actually, it was before you were even thought of.
1: Really?
0: Yeah. Back in the 1940s.
1: Okay.
0: Yeah. Righto, champ. Thanks for chatting.
1: Thank you.
0: See you, buddy. Thank you. Yeah, I thought it'll come clean because it doesn't look like anyone would know, and there's no one's expected to know. But concerns about the environmental impact from Brumbies are not new. They go back many, many, many decades. Although the intensity of the debate has increased, with horse numbers have grown, by the 1940s, land managers and scientists were already concerned about the effects of grazing animals, including horses, cattle and sheep, on the fragile alpine environment of the Snowy Mountains. Much of the focus at the time was on soil erosion and watershed protection and severe degradation in parts of the high country. Then the National Parks era of the 1960s. After the creation of the expansion of Kosciuszko National Park, concerns increasingly shifted towards protecting native ecosystems. Wild horses were recognised as one of the several introduced species affecting alpine vegetation, wetland and waterways. Horse control programs were carried out periodically during the decades of the 60s and the 70s and the 80s. Growing scientific attention in the 1990s, research became more detailed. Studies examined horses' impacts on alpine bogs and fens, stream banks and water quality, threatened plants and animals, and soil compaction and erosion. During the 1990s, scientists increasingly warned that horse populations were rising and that impacts were becoming more widespread. But the major public debate, as Jimmy was saying, the last 30 years, the issue became highly politicised in the 2010s. A population estimate suggested rapid growth in the horse numbers, leading to calls for stronger control measures. At the same time, Brumby advocacy groups pushed for recognition of the horses, the culture and heritage significance. This culminated in 2018 with the Kosciuszko Wild Horse Heritage Act, which gave Brumbies special heritage recognition. The act was controversial, but many scientists argued that environmental concerns that had been raised for decades were being overridden by cultural consideration. Yeah, and of course, as we know, we are today. From a historical perspective, what's notable is that concerns about environmental damage from Brumbies has existed for roughly 70 years or more. The argument has not suddenly appeared in recent years. But what has changed is the estimated number of horses, the amount of scientific data available, the political significance of the issue. So while people may disagree about the severity of the impacts or the best management approach, concern about Brumbies affecting alpine ecosystems has been part of Australian conservation discussions, since at least the 1940s. Back in a moment.
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0: I was reading yesterday a groundbreaking Canberra invention could help tackle one of the world's biggest food waste problems, the loss of more than 150 million tonnes of milk every year. It's developed by a Canberra-based PPB technology. They call it the new CyberTongue system. It can detect contaminants and enzymes that affect milk quality and shelf life. We'll come back and look at that story shortly. Terry, good morning.
13: Good morning.
0: Good morning. What would you like to talk about, Terry?
13: These horses, they're going to...
0: The Brumbies?
13: Again.
0: Yeah, the Brumbies. Their culling starts tomorrow,
13: Yeah. Look, the trees and the bush regenerate themselves. You know, whether the horses are there or not, or cattle are there or not.
0: Yeah.
13: Every year they drop their seeds and the plants hatch.
0: Yeah.
13: And also the Brumbies and goats and birds carry the seeds to other places and spread the trees.
0: Sure, we understand that, but what about the damage of the hooves? Potholes, stamping on plants. Where does that regrowth end up if it's all been trampled back into the dirt?
13: Well, basically, they eventually have one trail they travel on.
0: So you're saying they probably, and this is what I was going to ask the audience, what they know. Thank you, Terry. They travel in numbers, and they travel more of groups, packs, yeah?
13: Yeah.
0: The reason I ask this is because the Snowy Mountains National Park consists of 690,000 hectares of land. Now, let's just say, as an argument, there are 10,000 Brumbies up there. That gives one Brumby to 69 hectares, ample room. But they don't say, this is my block of land, this is your block. They do it in numbers. Now, the more hooves multiplied by four, the more damage.
13: Oh, that's rubbish. They travel in single trails, single lines, and I think we can wear that The trees are going to, these special trees, they're going to regenerate.
0: Mm. Why did the farmers move the cattle out of there decades ago because of the same concerns? What's the difference?
13: Well, cattle are different. They eat anything and everything, and they travel left and right. I've got cattle myself. They eat out my 30 acres here, and I've only got 10 head.
0: Yeah.
13: They'll eat that out in 3 months, 30 acres.
0: Mm-hmm.
13: Now, they eat differently. They've got four stomachs in them where horses don't.
0: Mm-hmm.
13: They eat more. They probably eat 40 to 50 or 60 kilos a day.
0: Mm-hmm.
13: And they've got the manure drops seeds everywhere, and same with the Brumbies.
0: Mm.
13: But the wild pigs, I haven't been down south, but
0: right, well,
13: I've been into the Megalong Valley up in the mountains fishing. And I get down to the Breakfast Creek, and you see what the wild pigs
0: are. Yeah, but as we've just heard, the pigs are not up high in the high country as the Brumbies. So we can't say, what about the wild pigs? They don't exist that high up.
13: No, but they're in the Blue Mountains, though, at Megalong, because I've heard they're destructive.
0: Yeah, but that's nowhere near the height of the alpine regions.
13: No, but it's still state government land.
0: I didn't know that. Jimmy was saying, and I didn't. I'll try and confirm that, because Jimmy did say it, and maybe he, I don't know whether he guessed that or he knows it as a fact, but he stated that the wild pigs don't go up as high. They don't live up there. They're not living together, in other words, up there in the Alpine. They're not up there with the Brumbies. So I'll double-check that fact.
13: No, I think you're right. You're 100% right, but I'm sorry.
0: Well, then why are people saying, oh, what about the wild pigs? It's got nothing to do with it, really. They're not anywhere near the area.
13: Yeah, that's not up there, but as I said, I have seen it. I've been 5 years each winter travelling into Megalong Valley.
0: Yeah.
13: And the wild pigs are there, and they just put their tusks in and push with their back legs, and they rip furrows.
0: Yeah. I come back to what people are saying. People have got this impression that the wild pigs are causing the damage, as well as the Brumbies. The actual fact is the wild pigs are nowhere near the Brumbies. They're not that high altitude. So you may as well write that off the list.
13: Oh, yeah, argument. Absolutely, yeah. I'm treating it as a separate subject. Sorry, I should have abbreviated.
0: You're right. Thank you.
13: But you're right there. The horses are there. But I cannot see the damage they're doing. I really cannot.
0: Mm-hmm.
13: But whatever they eat will regrow.
0: Mm-hmm.
13: And the trees drop. I mean, when the fires come, the trees automatically go into bloom and drop seeds.
0: Mm-hmm.
13: Nature does that. And so when the fires come, it hatches the seeds and all the new trees come out again, you know?
0: I wonder how they got there in the first place.
13: Well, this is it. It's been travelled there by birds or...
0: No. I mean the Brumbies. How did the Brumbies get up there? What was the reason for the Brumbie being there in the high alpine? Was it just a natural thing that a few got loose or what? I wonder. I don't know the history on the alpine, high alpine in Australia.
13: It could have been left over from gold mining people.
0: Yeah. Wild horses.
13: They had wild horses for carts and things like that. But they only breed one baby a year. If they breed every year, they only breed one, which is...
0: But if there's 10,000, let's say cut that in half, 5,000 females, there's 5,000 extra every year. They're culling. Their cull rate is 3,000 per annum. Oh, sorry. I think they want to cull to the number of 3,000 or they're culling 3,000. I'll double-check that. I think I was right the first time. I think they want to get the numbers down to 3,000.
13: But it's still 3,000 eating their trees and their ferns.
0: The estimate at the moment is there's 10,000 up there. They want to bring it down to a sustainable 3,000 and they can manage that.
13: Well, maybe the regrowth is quicker than what they can do the damage, maybe, at 3,000.
0: Mm.
13: The trees could grow back quicker and faster, the grasses come back and the ferns at 3,000. Well, maybe they're right. I don't know. If it can do a second part about the wild pigs.
0: Yeah.
13: I've seen the destruction in cane fields and all our wheat growth and all their wheat farms. But the pigs can have up to 20 babies, the wild pigs.
0: Yeah, yeah.
13: And they just get out of control so fast.
0: Yeah, but let's not... Yeah, I get that. Again, I just want to stress to the audience, because we've been talking about the Alpines and the Brumbies, let's not confuse them. Yeah. Apparently, the feral pigs don't live in the high ground in the Alpine. Wild pigs are not up there, whereas people think they are. People are wanting to blame or put some blame on the wild pigs when the fact is they don't live in that altitude. What I'm saying to you is let's not confuse them.
13: Oh, no, no, I'm not. No, I was just treating it as a separate issue now because we were talking about pigs and what I'm just trying to... But, yes, you're right. They probably don't live in that high altitude, but they live in the lower lands and they do... do a lot of damage,
0: The current news, just to clarify, the current New South Wales target is to reduce the population to 3,000.
13: Yeah.
0: Yeah, by in retention area by the mid-2027. This time next year, they want the numbers to be around the 3,000 mark. They say, at the moment, as a guesstimate, there is 10,000.
13: Yeah, and when they first started, how many was there when they first started culling?
0: Well, there was talk. Do you know when they first started talking about culling and getting rid of?
13: About 15 years ago or something.
0: No,
13: like that?
0: The 1940s, Terry.
13: Oh, wow.
0: Yeah, it surprised me too, mate. Yeah. Yeah, the 1940s, there was concern about cattle, feral pigs, and, of course, the Brumbies up there in the, not in the High Alpine, but in the Kosciuszko National Park itself. There were concerns in the 1940s. Where it come to head, whereas the 1990s, we started talking about it and started having concerns because there were the culling. Yeah, but by the 1940s, land managers and scientists were already concerned about the effects of grazing animals, the horses, the cattle, the sheep, on the fragile alpine environment of the Snowy Mountains.
13: Okay.
0: Yeah, much of the focus at the time was on soil erosion and watershed protection after severe degradation in parts of the high country. Growing scientific attention came in the 1990s, where research became more detailed, studies examining horse impacts on the alpine bogs, stream banks and water quality, threatened plants and animals, and soil compaction and erosion. So it's been a while in the making.
13: Yeah, yeah. They've been around for a long, long time, though.
0: Yeah, let's see if we can nut that down of when did they first arrive and why.
13: Yeah.
0: Why there?
13: I'm just keep coming back to the gold fields. People panning for gold and by the hundreds, and they all had horses.
0: Yeah.
13: Of some description.
0: Sure, and they've escaped and found their way up in the high alpine.
13: Yeah.
0: Countries and adjusted to the climate, and of course evolution takes its part, where they become more accustomed to the alpine now as there was when they first got there.
13: It's evolved
0: into what it is today.
13: That's true.
0: Gotta go, Terry, good on you, old mate. Thanks so much for your chat. It's 1:45.
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0: Good morning. Interestingly, wild horses in the Snowy Mountains are descendants from domestic horses that escaped

0: deliberately released by settlers, stockmen, miners and graziers during the 1800s and the early 1900s, as what our audience has been saying all morning, including Terry, our last caller. Horses were widely used in the region for cattle grazing and mustering, transport, mining operations and timber work. When horses became surplus, some were abandoned or escaped and established feral populations. Now, why they stayed, the Snowy Mountains provided permanent water, open grasslands and herb fields, relatively low human disturbance, large areas where horse trapping became less common. Now, the horses adapted well and formed self-sustaining wild population. For much of the late 19th and 20th centuries, cattle and horses were routinely driven into high country during summer. Now, this practice, known as alpine grazing, helped establish horse populations throughout the region. When grazing was progressively phased out during the mid-20th century, the 1940s, some horses remained behind and continued breeding in the wild. Why numbers have increased? Well, it's pretty obvious. Several factors contributed. The reduced horse catching, culling in some periods, abundant habitat. So the historical timeline is the 1820s to the 1850s, European settlement introduced horses to the region. The late 1800s, the 1900s, grazing, mining, transport activities result in escaped and abandoned horses. The 1900s to the 1950s, established wild horse population exist across the Snowy Mountains. It was 1967, in fact, that Kosciuszko became a national park, increasing focus on conservation. And from the 1970s onwards, debate grows over balancing horse heritage with environment protection. So Brumbies have likely been present in parts of the Snowy well over 100 years, and in some areas, close to 150 years or more. They were originally a byproduct of European settlement and pastoral activity, rather than a species that naturally migrated into the alpine environment. Back in a moment.
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3: Okay, we've got the news not too far away. We'll come back into a new hour. I think we'll put the Brumbies to bed for the night. We may revisit it tomorrow or later in the week as culling begins, tomorrow. The 9th day of June, up in the Kosciuszko. But we'll put it to bed with this confirmation. Feral pigs are found in both alpine and lower elevation areas, but are more abundant and more successful at lower elevations. In and around Kosciuszko, feral pigs are most commonly associated with forests and woodlands. Lower and mid-elevation areas with dense vegetation and reliable water. Sure, they can and do enter the alpine and subalpine areas during warmer months, especially where there are bogs and wet meadows. However, harsh winters, snow cover and limited food availability make the highest alpine zones less favourable and to the lower country where they are more adaptable. From an environmental perspective, pigs can be extremely destructive because they root up soil while searching for food, they damage wetlands and peatlands, they increase erosion, they prey on native animals, eggs and reptiles, and they spread weeds and disease. So some ecologists regard feral pigs as among Australia's most damaging invasive mammals. But unlike horses, which primarily damage vegetation and soil through grazing and trampling, pigs physically dig up the ground, often leaving large areas of churned over. In Australian Alps, both pigs and horses are considered significant environmental threats, but they affect the ecosystem in different ways. The horses by trampling, grazing, track formation, and stream bank damage. Pigs for the excavation, predation and disease transmission, and of course rooting. So while pigs certainly occur in the alpine regions, if you were hiking in the highest snow grass, an alpine herb field country, you would and generally occasionally expect to find a few pigs. Than in the forest, valleys and lower elevation habitats surrounding those areas where they're far more comfortable with. All right, 3 to the hour, new sports weather coming up next, and as I said, we'll put the Brumbies to bed for yet another night.
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4: 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Oh, sorry, slipped carried away there for a sec.
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12: To Sabra Brown. David Shoebridge has cautioned Australia is being drawn into a warpath with the United States and its approach to China, but the Green Senator has dismissed claims that Beijing poses an immediate threat to Australia's key shipping lanes. He told the ABC it would make little sense for China to disrupt the trade routes that underpin its own economic strength.
13: The only rationale for nuclear power submarines is to project force thousands and thousands of kilometres from our shore, and in this case, the whole focus for AUKUS is for us to have, at some potential point, a handful of nuclear submarines that are part of a much bigger US deployment off the coast of China.
12: Pauline Hanson has raised doubts about whether senior officials above accused war criminal Ben Robert Smith will ever face trial. She's opened up about the issue at a Justice for Ben community barbecue in Brisbane. The One Nation leader was greeted with cheers as she arrived at 17 Mile Rocks. Pauline Hanson says she is weighing up a run for a lower house seat at the 2028 election. Australia's homeowners could be in for a brief relief from rising mortgage repayments. The Reserve Bank of Australia is being tipped to hold the cash rate when it meets next on June 16 to hand down its decision. AMP's chief economist Diana Musina says there are some clear signs a rate hike won't happen until later in the year.
14: The most likely outcome is for rates to remain on hold at 4.35%. We've had some key pieces of data come out in the last few weeks. We had the April employment figures, which were a little bit weaker, and the unemployment rate went up.
12: A motorbike rider has died in the central Australian outback after a crash at the Fink Desert Race. The competitor died while racing along the off-road track from Alice Springs after midday. Police have established a crime scene. The Fink Desert Race Committee mourns the loss and says it is deeply saddened by the incident, but the event is expected to continue in its 50th anniversary. The man killed in a shark attack off Western Australia's south coast has been identified as 35-year-old Daniel Turpin. His family is paying tribute to him as an adored husband, son, brother and uncle. Daniel was spearfishing with relatives near Michaelmas Island when he was attacked by a 4.5-metre shark. The New South Wales government has rejected claims that tens of thousands of home buyers have paid more than they should have in stamp duty. The Real Estate Institute of New South Wales claims home buyers had been overcharged on stamp duty, arguing up to $1 billion may be owing across the market. But Revenue New South Wales says it's not true. US intelligence assessments warn Israeli spy agencies may have been eavesdropping on American negotiators during nuclear talks with Iran. Tensions are escalating after the US shot down multiple Iranian drones near the Strait of Hormuz. Gulf countries Bahrain and Kuwait have been targeted in renewed aerial attacks by Iran. In sport, the Sharks have spoiled the Dragons' hopes of a crucial victory, running away with a 34-12 win. The home side regrouped and powered past their rivals to claim the local derby after a somewhat frustrating first half. While Panthers fans will be partying for a while after Penrith delivered the biggest demolition of the NRL season, they crushed the West Tigers 68-0. The Titans have taken back a contract offer for Broncos Jesse Arthurs. They tabled a two-year deal worth more than $600,000, but the 27-year-old missed a key deadline amid interest from Japanese rugby clubs. Eels' Mitchell Moses will miss the Kings' birthday clash against the Bulldogs. He copped a hamstring tear at New South Wales training. He will undergo a fitness test as he remains in doubt for Game 2 of Origin. In the AFL, the Swans have secured a tight 104-102 victory over the Saints. The Saints were leading for most of the contest, but Sydney ultimately came out on top at the SCG. And Australian icon and three-time Olympic gold medalist Bronte Campbell has announced her retirement from professional swimming. She has opened up on her new purpose in life, a mission to completely change the activewear industry, calling time on her decorated career in swimming. In finance, oil is worth $91 a barrel. Gold is trading at $4,329 an ounce. And one Australian dollar is buying 70.53 US cents. 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Partly cloudy with a chance of showers and possible fog with light winds. Temperatures are ranging from 10 to 20 in the city, 5 to 19 in the west. Looking further ahead, partly cloudy with a chance of showers on Tuesday, Wednesday and Thursday. That's the latest 2SM News. I'm Tasava Brown.
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3: Goodness gracious me. Did you see the football yesterday? Round 14. Penrith Panthers and the West Tigers. I cannot believe the score. For those who don't know, it was a Panthers win. Win? That's an underestimated word. 68-0. 68-0. What's that? Tigers, the Tigers, apparently, the Tigers players missed the bus. Didn't get there. Okay. All right. Well, yeah, I guess I can understand the score.

Captain and Tennille and Love Will Keep Us Together. I would have thought masking tape would probably do a better job. Let's have a look at round 14 in the NRL this morning. 7 games down, 1 to go. Today's game, the Bulldogs and the Parramatta Eels for the King's birthday match. The Warriors had a bye this week. Manly defeated the Rabbitohs 28-14. Storm defeated the Newcastle Knights, be it a very, very close game, 32-30. Could have gone either way. Lucky for the Storm that it worked in their favour. The Raiders defeated the Roosters 26-0. The Dolphins defeated the Cowboys 40-14. Titans defeated the Broncos, which no one predicted, 28-23. This is the beauty, this one. Penrith Panthers defeated the West Tigers 68-0. 68-0. Let's see if we can find out what the highest nil score has been in history. 68's probably very close to the mark, isn't it? Well done to the Penrith Panthers. Sharks and the Dragons was the last game last night of round 14, 34-12. And today we'll wrap it up completely with the 8 games down. Bulldogs and the Parramatta Eels. Most, particularly in our tipping competition, are tipping the Parramatta Eels to beat the Bulldogs today. So there we go. There's a few of us in the tipping competition. Damien, if you're listening, Fran, and who have got 6 right so far. Bruce the Truckee has got 5 right so far. Sandy with 4. Mark with 4. Darren with 4. Nola, 5. Nola, well done, Nola. And I'm with Damien and Fran on 6. So that could change today. Oh, no, actually. Oh, no, Damien's tipped the Bulldogs to win today. So either he will be right and win, or we will be right, Fran. Fran, you and I will be all right, because you and I have tipped the Parramatta Eels. So if the Eels win, we'll be the winners with the highest so far for the round. Round 14. Do you like to talk football? Give me a call, 13 12 69, or anything else that's on your mind today.

0: Fergal Sharkey and a good heart is very hard to find. 17 past two, how's this for coincidentals? Okay, now I've just looked into the history books. I'm asking the highest NRL score in modern football. And when I say modern football, we're meaning since 1998, the highest score by one team. Coincidentally, North Queensland Cowboys, 74-0. 74-0 over guess who? West Tigers. And it was just 3 years ago, in 2023. Yeah, North Queensland Cowboys scored 74 points without conceding any against the West Tigers, who were smashed yesterday by the Penrith Panthers, 68-0. Wow, that's coincidental, or they're just hopeless of playing West Tigers, or can't play against the better teams, or all that, or just bad on the day. Let's give them some credit. Other huge NRL era scores include Parramatta Eels, 74-4. Over Cronulla Sutherland Sharks in 2003, and the Canberra Raiders 74-12 over Penrith Panthers in 2008. There you go. Now, if we're talking about the highest scoring match overall in top grade rugby league history, the record is the Newcastle Knights 70-32 over Canberra Raiders in 2006 for a combined 102 points, the most ever scored in first grade match. 70-32, Newcastle Knights defeating the Canberra Raiders in 2006. If we include the pre-NRL era, the all-time record for points by one team remains St. George Dragons 91-6 over Canterbury Bankstown Bulldogs in 1935. So the short answer is NRL, the era highest score by one team, 74 points. That was Cowboys in 2023 against West Tigers. And the highest scoring game ever was 102 in total. That's the Newcastle Knights and the Raiders. They played in 2006 with the Newcastle Knights 70 against the Canberra Raiders of 32. But the all-time record by one team is 91 points. St. George Dragons back in 1935. How about that? Well done. We'll take a commercial break, and I'd like to catch up with you if you'd like to talk footy or anything else that's on your mind.
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0: Yeah, I mentioned a little while ago a groundbreaking Canberra invention could help tackle one of the world's biggest food waste problems, the loss of more than 150 million tonnes of milk every year. Developed by the Canberra-based PPB technology, the new CyberTongue system can detect contaminants and enzymes that affect milk quality and shelf life. Instead of waiting 2 or 3 days for laboratory results, dairy companies can now test milk on-site and receive answers in just 3 minutes. The technology uses specially engineered proteins known as biosensors to measure milk proteases, enzymes that can spoil dairy products, particularly long-life UHT milk. By identifying high protease levels early, processors can redirect milk into products such as cheese or yogurt, reduced waste and improving efficiency. The PPB technology founder, Stephen Trowell, believes the innovation could prevent between one-third or one-half of the milk currently wasted worldwide. What a great idea. Do you think governments should help fund technologies that reduce food waste and improve food security? What are your thoughts on that? 13 12 69. What's on your mind? Give me a call.

0: classic Beatles. Should have known better with a girl like you. You love me too. 27 past two. Coming back to this Canberra invention. Developed by a Canberra-based PPB technology, the new cyber tongue. Interestingly, the technology began as research aimed at detecting explosive vapours. It was later adapted for wine analysis before finding a major role in the dairy industry, already being used across North America and Europe, Africa, Oceania, Central Asia and India. The cyber tongue may eventually be expanded to detect food allergens and bacterial toxins. If widely adopted, this Australian invention could improve food security, reduce waste, and save the global dairy industry billions of dollars each year. Pretty good, huh? Yeah, what are your thoughts? Could inventions like this play a major role in feeding a growing global population? What are your thoughts? 28 past two.
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0: 28 to 3. Good morning, Robert.
12: Good morning. I'm ex-defence force, but you put AI in control of nuclear missiles. I mean, what's going to happen next?
0: Sorry, I missed half of that. You mentioned AI. Did you say if you put AI controlling missiles?
12: Control of nuclear missiles, what's going to happen next?
0: Okay, let me get it right. You're saying if they have AI, artificial intelligence, controlling nuclear missiles, what will happen next?
12: Yeah.
0: What do you mean, what will happen next? What could be... It could be a disaster, an accident?
12: Artificial intelligence disaster.
0: You're believing there could be a disaster because it's artificial intelligence? Yeah. Well, I suppose any disaster can happen. Because it's artificial intelligence, you don't think that that may have... Well, you're a little bit suspicious of artificial intelligence, are you?
12: Yes, I am.
0: Sure, mate.
12: In the 1960s, the 1970s, and stuff like that.
0: Yeah, we've got to move forward, though. We can't live in the 1960s and the 1970s. We have autonomous vehicles running around the streets right now. Whereabouts are you, buddy? Are you in Sydney or are you in other parts of New South Wales? Where are you?
12: I'm based near Mascot Airport.
0: You what, sorry?
12: I'm based near Mascot Airport.
0: Near Mascot Airport. Well, you know the driverless trains.
12: I wouldn't get on one of them, I'd
0: Yeah, I'd be a little bit cautious too. Yeah, but the point is we've got to move forward with the times. Now, the driverless train doesn't mean... Well, it does mean it's driverless, but there is some sort of a driver there in case of emergencies, but it's all controlled from one centre. Somewhere in the control towers in Sydney. So they're already around the place. We have autonomous buses. We had one here on trial in Newcastle, autonomous bus, although it be small. I think it carried a maximum of 12 or possibly 15 passengers, but I think 12 was closer to the mark. And it was on trial where, again, there was a driver there in the cab, but not actually physically doing the work. You're not keen on that, hey?
12: But Gary, what happened to electricity cuts out and it's so fast and halfway in the tunnel? The electricity cuts out. The trains? The electricity cuts out. It's stuck halfway in the tunnel.
0: Well, what happens now with the electric trains if the electricity cuts out? What happens?
12: I really understand your positive objectivity. Roddy, we speak to you. You're a really good broadcaster.
0: Thank you. Good on you, mate. Lovely to speak to you, Robert. Yeah, I guess that you look at the question and say, well, what's the difference? We've been running electric trains since when in Sydney? Can I guess? I wouldn't have a clue. I'm thinking, well, the Harbour Bridge opened in 1932. We had electric trains going across the bridge, didn't we? Did we? Can someone maybe clarify that, just for the point of interest, that since, let's just say, just for the sake of the conversation, let's say that since the 1930s there's been electric trains running around Sydney, Circular Quay particularly, then, or even up as high as the Blue Mountains, of course. Now, and the Central Coast, of course, and beyond. What happens when the power goes out? Generally speaking, the train stops, doesn't it? Does it have a backup? I don't know. I can't remember reading. And I know there have been times where there's been a power disruption and people have had to disembark the train. Yeah. So it's no difference if it's that the way we're used to, or AI, artificial intelligence. If the power goes out, the power goes out. What are your thoughts? 13, 12, 69. We're never going to foolproof everything, are we? We're never going to foolproof everything. I think Robert's concern, though, major concern, was the nuclear power, nuclear-powered missiles. It could go awfully wrong. I guess that's his point. 25 to 3, morning.

0: wonderful world and beautiful people. Righto, Robert, I'm able to answer the question. When was the rail electrification introduced into Sydney, Australia? It was introduced in 1926 under the direction of engineer John Bradfield, who also played a major role in the planning of the Sydney Harbour Bridge. The first electric passenger train ran from Central in Sydney to Oatley on the Illawarra Line on the 1st of March of 1926. This marked the beginning of Sydney's electrified suburban railway network. So it was March 26. By October of that year, electric services began on the Bankstown Line. December of 1926, the Underground City Railway to St James and Museum stations opened, and in 1932, electrified trains crossed the newly opened Sydney Harbour Bridge to the North Shore. Now, the reason for electrification was to modernise Sydney's railway. Electric trains were faster to accelerate and brake, cleaner than steam trains, more reliable and able to run more frequent services, and better suited to tunnels and underground stations because they produced no smoke. Mm-hmm. Can I say? No, I won't. Interestingly, 2026 marks the 100th anniversary of electric trains in Sydney this year, celebrating a century since the first service ran. So the simple answer is Sydney's railway electrification began in 1926. The first electrified train was March 1 of that year. What happens when the power goes out with electric trains? Well, you get cheesed off. When the power goes out, electric trains generally stop wherever they are, unless they have a backup power source. Now, for Sydney's rail network, the overhead wires normally supply 1500 volts DC to the trains. If the supply fails, all right, 1500 volts DC, that's direct current, to the trains. If the supply fails, trains lose traction, power, and cannot move, generally speaking. Emergency lighting, radio, public address systems, and some onboard systems continue to operate using batteries. Air conditioning usually shuts down or is reduced, and driver communication with network controls using backup systems. Passengers may remain on board until power is restored or evacuation arrangements are made. That's if the power goes out. The rail networks are designed with multiple layers of protection. Several substations feed power into the network. Different sections can often be isolated and supplied separately, and critical signalling systems have backup power. So control centres have generators and battery systems as well. So a complete network-wide blackout is very uncommon. More often, a local fault affects a particular line or a section of the track. Now, Sydney has experienced major disruptions during storms, equipment failure, and widespread electricity outages. Now, in those cases, trains can become stranded temporarily, services are suspended, and replacement buses may be arranged. Modern electric trains don't usually have diesel engines on board that can propel the train when the overhead power fails. Some newer rail systems elsewhere in the world use batteries or hybrid technology to move short distances during outages. But Sydney's suburban fleet relies on external electricity for propulsion. All right. So in terms, simple terms, if the power feeding the railway fails, the train stops. But safety-critical systems continue operating on backup power while the operators work to restore services or evacuate passengers if necessary. Now, I know that's not what Robert was asking, but I'm just telling him that we've been down this track, pardon the pun, with electrification since at least 1926. It's 100 years this year. How about that for a coincidence that we're talking about that? Yeah, there we go. Artificial intelligence aren't running those trains, but artificial intelligence are running the driverless trains. Where are they running? I think from the airport, aren't they? Oh, no. No, they're not. We'll get a view on that, the driverless train in Sydney. More so if you've been on one. How did you feel knowing you're stepping aboard a driverless train? Yeah, no driver. It's a pity they didn't have ticketless trains. Wouldn't that be good? All aboard? How much? Nothing. Wait for me. 3:15.
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0: Yeah, look, I wasn't too sure, but we've got the information now, thank you. The Sydney driverless trains currently operate on the Sydney Metro network, not on the traditional Sydney train suburban network. The Sydney Metro is Australia's first fully automated driverless railway. The driverless metro line currently runs from Tallawong Station through the northwest suburbs, including Rouse Hill, Kellyville, Bella Vista and Macquarie Park via Chatswood. Under the Sydney Harbour and the CBD, through new metro stations at Crow's Nest, Victoria Cross, Barangaroo, Martin Place, Gadigal and Central to the Sydenham Station. Now, this is known as the M1 Metro Northwest and Bankstown line. the Tallawong to Chatswood section opened in 2019, while the Chatswood to Sydenham City extension opened a couple of years ago. The next stage would extend the driverless metro from Sydenham to Bankstown, converting the former T3 line to metro operations. Now, that section is currently being tested and is expected to open during this year sometime. A separate driverless metro line is also

was coming into it. There you go. Okay, but it's still in the is it in the planning or still being built anyway? One thing that surprises many people is that there is still staff on the metro trains at stations. The trains drive themselves, all right, the trains drive themselves, but staff are available to assist passengers to respond to incidents. The actual operation of the train, acceleration, braking, stopping at stations and door control, is fully automated. Fully automated. So if you're travelling on the metro from Tallawong, Chatswood, Barangaroo, Martin Place or Sydenham, you've already ridden on a driverless train and you didn't even know it. How about that? Scary, isn't it? What's next? Driverless aircraft. Or pilotless aircraft.

0: 5 to the hour, new sports weather not far away on the Super Radio Network. Homelessness, look, it happens everywhere across the country, but I was reading yesterday South Australia's homelessness crisis is continuing to grow, with one of the state's leading support services reporting a sharp rise in demand. The organisation is the Hutt Street Centre. It says requests to help, for help, have increased by 42% over the past 4 years, driven largely by rising living costs and shortage of affordable housing. Of particular concern is the growing number of women seeking assistance. We'll have a look at that story in the next hour, but it really pushes me to this question that I think a lot of people are probably asked, and we're not getting any clear answers from it. But how much is it going to cost to have the 2032 Olympic Games in Brisbane? Why not spend that money on homelessness? Now, the short answer is that that's not an either-or choice. Current official estimates put Brisbane's 2032 venue infrastructure program at about $7.1 billion funded jointly by the Queensland and Australian governments. On top of that, there is an Olympic operating budget of around $4.9 billion, although organisers have indicated that figure may need to be revised upwards. Now, there are also related transport projects worth many billions more, though governments argue many of those would be needed regardless of the Olympics. So, as you can see, people are asking, why not spend it on homelessness? Are making a legitimate policy argument. For perspective, $7.1 billion in a very large sum of money. Queensland homelessness and social housing waiting list problems are significant. Billions of dollars could build many thousands of social and affordable homes. The exact number, of course, depends on land allocation, location and construction costs. Yeah, so there's a lot into it. Absolutely. We'll come back and we'll look at that too, as well as the homelessness in South Australia, and ask that question. What about the money spent on the Olympic Games? Shouldn't it be moved to something which getting the priorities right? Homelessness? What are your thoughts? We'll talk about that in the next hour.
1: Tim Webster is back on Tuesday, kicking off the day at 5 a.m. with news and entertainment.
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1: Tim Webster, Breakfast, back Tuesday at 5 a.m. on 2SM.
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10: To Saba Brown. Employment Minister Amanda Rishworth says Pauline Hanson's proposal to force foreign owners to sell their Australian property or have it repossessed is not going to work. Confusion remains over One Nation's housing policy after key questions were not answered. Prime Minister Anthony Albanese says it's designed to divide.
11: We throw out all the permanent residents, don't allow them to have a house, don't allow them to have any access to services. This is the divisive route the Liberal One Nationals want us to go down. My government seeks to bring Australians together, seeks to unite Australians, seeks to defend the national interest, and that's what we'll continue to do.
10: David Shoebridge has cautioned Australia is being drawn into a warpath with the United States in its approach to China, but the Green Senator has dismissed claims that Beijing poses an immediate threat to Australia's key shipping lanes. He argues it would make little sense for China to disrupt trade routes that underpin its own economic strength. Pauline Hanson is considering contesting a lower house seat at the 2028 election, rejecting suggestions One Nation develops policy on the fly. Ms Hanson attended a small barbecue in support of accused war criminal Ben Robert Smith in Brisbane at 17 Mile Rocks. Senator Hanson told attendees she relates to his situation, saying she too had faced what she described as unfair arrest and charges. The Fink Desert Race has claimed another life. A motorbike rider has died in the central Australian outback. The competitor died while racing along the off-road track from Alice Springs. Investigations are continuing. The use of taxpayer funds is again under the spotlight, with embattled Sports Minister Annika Wells facing renewed scrutiny. An independent audit reveals Ms. Wells repeatedly charged taxpayers hundreds of dollars for 5 to 10 minute Comcar trips in Canberra, costing hundreds of dollars each time. For example, a 3 kilometre trip cost $330. The man killed in a shark attack off Western Australia's south coast has been identified as 35-year-old Daniel Turpin. His family is paying tribute to him as an adored husband, son, brother and uncle. Daniel was spearfishing with relatives near Michaelmas Island when he was attacked by a 4.5-metre shark. Australia's homeowners might finally catch a breather from relentless mortgage hikes. With the Reserve Bank set to meet on June 16, expectations are growing that it will hold the cash rate steady, offering borrowers a sigh of relief. AMP Chief Economist Diana Musina says further hikes are possible later in the year.
12: We do expect another rate hike, but we think it will come in August, so that will be after the full June quarter inflation data. So we get the monthly inflation data, and the latest one that we had for April was on the moderate side. I guess we saw in headline inflation coming down a little bit with the start of the fuel excise, which decreased oil prices, petrol and diesel. The trimmed mean, which is our core measure inflation, was still a bit too high.
10: In sport, the Panthers have set another historic first, recording the biggest ever win in their history. Penrith stunned with a whopping 68-0 thrashing of the West Tigers. The Sharks have downed the Dragons 34-12 in a stunning win, quashing the Dragons' hopes of securing their second win of the season. Mitchell Moses is a chance to make a return from injury in Origin Game 2. He'll face a fitness test this week. Moses will miss the King's Birthday clash against Canterbury at Accor Stadium as he bounces back from a hamstring tear. Jason Riles is confident he'll be fine if selected despite missing a month. The Swans have defeated the Saints 104-102 at the SCG in a thriller. Tom McCartan has been ruled out with a concussion following a nasty incident. Olympic great Simone Biles has opened up saying she nearly died, posting to social media. Biles did not reveal any details but posted a photo with medical bracelets on her wrist as well as photos of flowers. Russian Mira Andreeva has become the youngest French Open champion since 1992 at the age of 19. She has claimed her first Grand Slam title. Brad Pitt was spotted in the audience with his girlfriend as a VIP guest. In finance, oil is worth $91 a barrel. Gold is trading at $4,329 an ounce. One Australian dollar is currently buying 70.53 US cents. 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Partly cloudy with a chance of showers and possible fog with light winds. Temperatures are ranging from 10 to 20 in the city, 5 to 19 in the west. Looking further ahead, partly cloudy with a chance of showers on Tuesday, Wednesday and Thursday. That's the latest 2SM News. I'm Tasava Brown.
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That's the Electric Light Orchestra. It's a living thing. What a terrible thing to lose. Into the 3 o'clock hour, talk overnight with Gary Stewart. Public holiday Monday for most states and territories across the Super Radio Network. Nice to have you company. It is the 8th day of June, the 8th day of winter. If you've just turned on the radio, what we're going to look at in the program this hour, South Australia's homelessness crisis is continuing to grow. One of the state's leading support service reporting a sharp rise in demand of 42% over the past 4 years, driven largely by rising living costs and shortage of affordable housing. Of particular concern is the growing number of women seeking assistance. This particular centre reports a 77% increase in female clients during that period, including more young women and single mothers struggling to keep a roof over their heads. Now, the situation is made even tougher by this week's severe weather. Heavy rain, freezing nights, creating extra hardship for people sleeping rough. The centre says that demand for sleeping bags, dry clothing, hot meals and shower facilities has surged as well. In response, the South Australian government has committed an additional $6 million over 4 years to homelessness and homeless services, including Hutt Street Centre and St Vincent de Paul. We'll come back to that figure in a moment. Hutt Street Centre will receive funding to expand its Aspire program. The Aspire program, helping another 70 people experiencing chronic homelessness access personalised support and pathways to stable housing. The centre says the investment will change lives, but warns the need for homelessness support continues to grow across the state. So let's come back to that figure. The South Australian government has committed to an additional $6 million over 4 years. $3 million for two, $1.5 million per year. Is that enough? Cannot the government afford more? Or can't the South Australian government afford more than $1.5 million a year for such a very important thing? What do you think is the biggest cause of growing homelessness problems in Australia today? And the other question, should governments invest more in long-term housing solutions, or should they focus on expanding emergency support services? I suppose you need to put the horse before the cart. One would think in this particular instance in question, I would say a focus on expanding emergency support services and the rest will follow through, I guess. We can't put all the eggs in the one basket. But coming back to the question which is quite often raised by people, I know it's not South Australia, it's Queensland. But the Olympic Games coming up in 2032, all right, 2032, which isn't that far away, really, if you think about it quickly. We would have had one election. Oh, actually, no. We would have had two federal elections by then, wouldn't we? We'd have the 2028, and 3 years later is the 31. So it's just, yeah, there'll be two elections before we get to the Commonwealth Games. That's federal elections before the Olympic Games in Brisbane. Apparently, there is a $7.1 billion price tag, very large sum of money. Queensland's homelessness and social housing waiting list problems are significant. Billions of dollars could build many thousands of social and affordable homes. But on the other hand, supporters of the Olympics argue much of the spending is on long-lived infrastructure that will remain after 2032. The Games are expected to generate economic activity, tourism, jobs, international exposure. Some analysis commissioned during the bid process estimated several billion dollars in economic benefits should be higher priorities, leave a lasting legacy, or similar to infrastructure associated with the 2000 Olympic Games. What are your thoughts?
As I said, South Australia's a different, it's not, it's the same story, it's still homelessness, but it's a different part of the world, so to speak. I'm just giving you an example where governments are quite happy, federal and state, in the case of Queensland, are very happy to throw $7.1 billion plus into an Olympic Games. Yet there are thousands of people living on the streets, homeless on the streets. Where are our priorities in Australia? Likewise now, quickly back to South Australia. $6 million over 4 years, $1.5 million a year, is nowhere near, I believe, cutting it. What are your thoughts? 13 12 69, give me a call.

0: It is 20 past 3 in the morning, Monday morning, that is, the public holiday in New South Wales and other states and territories around the nation. George Michael, Careless Whisper. What are you thinking, folks? Got the lines are open on 13, 12, 69. The question I'm asking is, there's $7.1 billion. Some would say it's an investment, which is infrastructure, to be spent on infrastructure for the Queensland Brisbane Olympic Games in 2032. Could that $7.1 billion be better spent? Yeah, redirected to, let's say, homelessness in the state of Queensland or around the nation for that matter, because it is state and federal government which is forking the bill for the Olympic Games. What are your thoughts? 13, 12, 69. Have we got the priorities right, or do you see it as a investment, the 7.1? You know what they say, you've got to spend money to make money in business. What are your thoughts?
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2: In Pyrmont, a multi-vehicle crash. The Pyrmont Bridge Road westbound on-ramp to the Anzac Bridge. At Menangle Park, a broken-down truck. The Hume Motorway northbound at the Spring Farm Parkway overpass. Wetherill Park, traffic lights flashing yellow. Polding Street at Lily Street. 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I'm Tim Govis, the latest traffic on 2SM 1269.
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0: The Steve Miller Band, Keep on Rockin' Me Baby, and Harry Nilsson, and everyone's talking. Well, actually, it's not. The lines are quiet. If you'd like to get in, I'm sure you'd get a jersey. 13 12 69 our telephone number. The lines are open right on 3:30. Jimmy the cabbie said through a message to me to say, mate, I was a little bit out with my conversation regarding the latest news poll in reference to the Prime Minister, One Nation and such. He said Albanese's popularity as Prime Minister is at 36%, not 30, 36% for and 60% against, with the majority of people believing that politics needs a shake-up. And he sent me a link, but I can't use the link, Jimmy, because I'm not a subscriber to the Financial Review. That's why I can't open it up. But I take your point. I take your point here. Yeah, 36% for, 60% against, with the majority of people believing that politics needs a shake-up. Well, it certainly does need a shake-up. There's no denying that. For many reasons. The fallout between the coalition twice in 12 months, when they spat the dummy and threw the bottle out of the cot. Yeah, and kiss and made up. They did it again. And then you had people leaving the Nationals. Barnaby Joyce decided to leave, and his priority to do that. That's his prerogative. There's no concern there. He can do what he wants to do. He said he's not going to be contesting the seat of New England at the next election, so that'll be up for grabs. Who knows who will get that? Wait and see on that one. But we are still 2 years away from an election. Many things can happen in 2 years. Many, many, many things. But I agree with the statement made with the assumption from the reader or the readers of the article that the people of Australia are fed up with politics. They're fed up. I don't want to say fed up with politics, but they need a bit of a shake-up. Politics needs a bit of a shake-up. And I agree with that statement. Whatever's going to happen, whatever's going to be shook up. See, again, this is just my opinion for what it's worth. I'm a swinging voter. I don't think, and I say it politely, not that my memory's real good, but I'm struggling to remember that I ever voted the same way twice in two consecutive elections. I don't remember ever doing that. I could have. I'm not saying I didn't. I just can't remember that. I can certainly tell you that I certainly wasn't part of the excitement. In fact, I was frustrated with the Julia Gillard and Kevin Rudd episode, Kevin 07, when they were toing and froing, weren't they? Throwing the jockey off the horse, or changing the jockey on the horse. I wasn't happy about that, for sure. I don't think I voted that way. Or voted for. I can't remember, to be honest. Anyway, coming back to the point. Sure, we are. We are, and I say, including myself, probably sick and tired of politics. But for various reasons. This is what I was going to say. This is the problem when people just go in and make a vote, the rusted ons, without thinking about the nation, thinking about what is best. What is best? You're still going to get it. You're not going to stop people from doing that because they feel it's their prerogative. So whether or not One Nation does any well, people need to change their idea as, I'm voting Labor. I'm always going to, you don't. Well, I can't tell you not to, but what I'm saying is we're not going to progress, are we, if we have attitudes like that, or I'm voting for the Greens. Nothing wrong with voting for the Greens, but how is it going to benefit the country? Or how is it going to benefit yourself? See, I suppose it comes back to what do you think when you go to the polling booth? Are you concerned about yourself? Your family? One would hope you are. And for your community? For your electorate? What is best for your electorate? Or do you say stupid things like, oh, can't stand Peter Dutton. Oh, can't stand him. Mr. Potato Head. What a shocking thing to say. But people were doing that. That's an insult to the intellect of the Australian public who are actually voting for the right reasons. So sure, we need a bit of a shake-up. We need to really stop and think and say, why am I voting this way? What on earth am I going to put a tick next to so-and-so for? What are they going to do for our community? You know the score. You've probably been voting longer than I have. You know the score, but people just don't like change. People don't like to. They like to be arrested on, and you can't change that opinion. That is their privilege to be arrested on. So whether or not some of those rusted ons will say, you know what, maybe it is time for a change. I'm sticking my number one next to the One Nation Party. Good luck. Good luck. Because a lot has to change for One Nation to get that over the line. You look at the current figure of 94 seats that the Labor Party has. Now, they're kind of guaranteed, although nothing's guaranteed in this world. The latest poll indicates that the government, the incumbent government, will retain power at the next election with 76 seats, which is all they need. So if you look at it theoretically, they've got to lose 18 seats and they'll still be in power. They've got to lose 18 and still be in power. I can't see them losing that much. I can see the Liberals being wiped off the map. I really can. I can see One Nation smashing the Liberals and the Coalition, more so, not just Liberals. But that's who they will be going for. They'll be gunning for the easy ones. The easy ones are the way, because the way it has panned out over the last two elections, where they've gone backwards over the last two elections, the Coalition. That's the easy target for One Nation. The easy target would be the Coalition. And I reckon they're quite capable. Pauline Hanson's One Nation's quite capable of wiping them off, culling them quite easily. Again, it's my opinion. Would you agree with that, or would you say, nah, tell him he's dreaming? I don't mind. I don't mind either way. What do you reckon? Tell him he's dreaming? Or do you reckon One Nation has a hope, a chance? What are your thoughts?
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2: Double demerits have come into effect now. They're in force until midnight on Monday. At Menangle Park, a broken down truck, the Hume Motorway northbound at the Spring Farm Parkway overpass. Wetherill Park, traffic lights are flashing. Paulding Street at Lily Street. 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I'm Tim Govis with the latest traffic on 2SM 1269.
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1: All right, thank you very much. Jimmy the cabbie, thank you. Jimmy's fed me the story. Pauline Hanson would be undisputed opposition leader if an election were held right now. Nearly 30 years later, right? In 1998, just 2 years after entering politics, One Nation leader Pauline Hanson was ousted from the seat of Blair despite securing 36% of the primary vote, more than 10% ahead of the Liberal opponent. Despite racing ahead on primary votes, the decision by all major parties to place One Nation last on its preference allocation meant Hanson's bid was all but doomed right from the start. Pauline Hanson, although, would be undisputed opposition leader if an election was held today. Nearly 30 years later, the tables have turned in One Nation's favour. 3 weeks on from the One Nation candidate David Farley's dramatic victory over the Liberal Party in the former blue ribbon heartland of Farrer in New South Wales, new data shows how a wave of preference flows is helping fuel the insurgent party's dramatic takeover of the right side of politics. Let me just stop there quickly. How many times have you heard on Talkback Radio about preferential voting? It's dumb. It's stupid. It shouldn't be. Yada, yada, yada. It's been around since Noah was a boy. Can't remember the exact date it was introduced to the political field. But now I think people are going to say, yeah, bring it on. Eh? Because it suits. One Nation surging national primary vote from 6% to more than 30% over the past year, according to recent polls. Yeah. So One Nation surges ahead of Labor. That was one of the headlines as the budget flops. Help secure Farley, 39% of the primary vote, and Farrer, nearly 10% ahead of the rival independent candidate, Michelle Millthorpe. But unlike 1998, the preference flows are now in One Nation's favour, with nearly two-thirds of the Liberal Party's 21,500 votes flowing to Farley, David Farley, in Farrer, and the balance allocated to Millthorpe. Now, that chunk of votes was the largest contributor outside of primary votes to Farley's victory. See, that's what got him across the line. Preferential voting. People say, I hate it, it's stupid, I don't understand it. Well, there is the prime example where it's worked in the favour of One Nation. Preferential voting. And of course, not to take it all away from One Nation, the ability for One Nation to practically wipe the floor of the Liberal Party from the top two positions in a given seat and then harvest the preference flows to help secure victory is a phenomenon that could play out nationwide come the next federal election in 18 months. According to modelling done by Redbridge Group and Ascent Research last month, which found that if election were held today, the Liberal Party could retain as few as just 7 seats, losing the vast majority of its lower house seats to One Nation. This is what I'm saying, that One Nation could wipe the floor, take them off the map. Sean Ratcliffe, principal of Ascent Research, believes what happened in Farrer could repeat across the nation. In seat after seat, the coalition is predicted to fall to third place in seats that has traditionally held either on primary vote or is pushed to third by Labor on Greens preferences, with Labor then losing to One Nation, usually on coalition preferences. Ratcliffe says that the effect can magnify a small change in primary vote into a large difference in outcome. A coalition primary vote that was just a few points higher would win considerably more seats. It's not just One Nation squeezing the coalition out of the running. An analysis of polling place data from two federal elections held in Farrah in the last 18 months shows that while One Nation overtook the Liberal Party in nearly every rural located polling place in the electorate, the Liberals were also contributing to lose ground, or continuing, I should say. The Liberals were also continuing to lose ground in more urban seats to the independent candidates. Complex votes forged strange allies. The rise in independent and third-party candidates to compete against the major parties that have historically dominated most races is adding a whole new level of complexity for those trying to predict what Australia's political map could look like in years to come. Sure, it's a long way off, 18 months, as I say, anything could happen. Of course, there's the left camp and there's the right camp. Most of the voters in those camps prefer from those camps, but it's not entirely true. There is a good group of voters who vote Greens or vote One Nation because they are thinking, screw the system. This is what the journalist is writing, not my words. Screw the system. Part of the preference flow may be attributed to so-called donkey voting patterns, where voters mark the ballot paper without considering their vote. But that may not tell the whole story. Although the alignment of two diametrically opposed political groups don't make policy sense, according to the research, it does speak to the desire among some voters for radical political change, regardless of the direction. It is a different theory of change about how you achieve things in politics. Do you achieve things by working on the inside and getting things done? Or do you achieve things by creating noise and drawing attention and forcing people to move, which is exactly what One Nation's good at, the populist? It's not just about policy, it's also about setting fire to things, throwing all the cards in the air and seeing where they land. Good article. Thanks, Jimmy. Thanks for sending that through to me. Good article. Yeah, lots are going to happen. It's a real, real changing of our political dynamics, isn't it? Rather exciting. Could be sad, though, for a few people who say, you know, do we need this sort of change? Is it heading in the right direction? Is the ship to be steered correctly? Who knows? Preferential voting. What do you think about that now? Have you got a different opinion now, have you? What are your thoughts? 13 12 69.
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2: In Coanne, a van has broken down on the M1 Pacific Motorway. It's southbound, approaching the Barara off-ramp. Menangle Park, a broken-down truck, the Hume Motorway, northbound at the Spring Farm Parkway overpass, and traffic lights flashing at Wetherill Park, Polding Street at Lilly Street. The National 4x4 Outdoor Show. 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I'm Tim Govis with the latest traffic on 2SM 1269.
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6: Yeah, again, thank you, Jimmy, for sending that article through from the Australian Financial Review. And we certainly need to announce the journalist is Joshua Peach. Give him credit for the story, Joshua Peach from the AFR. It's a great story, isn't it? Terrific story. All right, what it's kind of talking about is preferential voting, how it not manipulated, but it's shaped. It shaped the by-election for the seat of Farah. Hello there, Ray. How are you going?
7: Okay, Gary.
6: Good. What would you like to talk about, this particular topic?
7: Well, the thing that's caught my attention is the talk of the One Nation Party and Liberals too, I think, talking about permanent residents, how they'll be...
6: Yeah, that started, that argument, well, not argument, that confusion started with Barnaby Joyce. He got the policy wrong, but not only Barnaby, but the Senator Sean Bell from One Nation, he got it wrong too. They have both apologised, well, I don't know about apologised, but Barnaby Joyce certainly corrected his mistake.
7: Yeah. I'm a permanent resident, Gary, and I don't want to be kicked out of the country. I feel like I'm an Anzac, you know. I've been fighting for this country for a long time.
6: Yep. Are you an Australian citizen?
7: No, I'm not.
6: Well, see, this is what they're saying. They can make you sell your home.
7: Yeah, well, they might kick me out of my government home.
6: You may have 2 years to sell up. Oh, you've got a government home?
7: Yeah, I'm in government housing.
6: Yeah.
7: Yeah.
6: Oh, right. If you owned your own home... See, I'm not real 100% sure on the story, what they're meaning, whether they're talking about from here on or people who are already established. They are talking about permanent residents and immigrants. Here's the headline. Here's another one, Ray. Just allow me 30 seconds, please. Mm-hmm. One Nation's housing policy has come under a fire after confusion over the proposal that would require foreign property owners to sell their Australian homes. Foreign property owners to sell their Australian homes within 2 years or potentially face repossession.
7: There's a lot of overseas ownership too, where people don't even live here and own property.
6: True. And I think that's more to the point where One Nation's coming from. I would agree with One Nation, say we can't have a European or Chinese or anyone investor who is investing in property here and then still living overseas. Sure, it's given an opportunity for a rental market. I get that.
7: Yeah.
6: I get that, but they should be here.
7: Yeah, I agree with that.
6: Employment Minister Amanda Rishworth says the policy demonstrates a lack of planning and detail. She argues that while housing affordability is a genuine concern for many Australians, One Nation has failed to clearly explain how its proposal would work in practice. The controversy grew, as I said, after conflicting comments from One Nation representatives.

0: Representatives Barnaby and Sean. Early statements suggested that permanent residents, you and me, could be affected before those claims were later withdrawn.
1: Well, I'd certainly kick up a stink if I was going to be kicked out of the country, because I've contributed in many ways, including having three little Aussies.
0: Yeah.
1: Who now have their own kids.
0: Yes, yes.
1: And
0: Amanda Rishworth says Australians deserve policies that are properly developed and costed. She also suggested growing support for One Nation reflects frustration within the Liberal Party rather than confidence in One Nation solutions.
1: It's not just the Liberal Party, it's also...
0: Yeah, no, this is her view.
1: Yeah, that's her view.
0: Yeah. Shadow...
1: A lot of Liberal voters, but... A lot of people are unhappy with...
0: I agree with you, Ray. Mm. But this is what she's saying. This is what the Employment Minister, Amanda Rishworth, Shadow Treasurer Tim Wilson also criticised the proposal. He's a Liberal. Mm. He described it as extreme and unfair to people who are largely living, working and paying taxes in Australia.
1: Yeah.
0: While defending coalition policies on welfare access and permanent residence, he said there is a significant difference between limiting welfare eligibility and forcing people to sell their homes, which is what One Nation want to do.
1: I certainly hope they don't want that to happen.
0: Prime Minister got involved yesterday.
1: That's not a very good view.
0: Yeah.
1: I've often thought about becoming a citizen, Gary.
0: Yeah.
1: One thing that has deterred me is the cost of it. I've never quite had enough money to go through with it. I think it's between $400 and $500.
0: Yeah, actually, I think a number of years ago, a mate of mine went through, and I think it would have been 10 years ago, and it was 360-odd.
1: Yeah.
0: All right, my darling, I've got the news coming up. Ray, thank you. Good to talk to you. Thanks so much, mate. See, the Prime Minister got involved again yesterday. He threw his two bobs worth about this particular concern. And as he said, what do we do with people that are working here in the aged care industry, for argument's sake? We'll be losing people. People will be, if they have to sell their home, they've got nowhere to live, they'll go back. They'll go back overseas where they came from. Maybe that's what One Nation wants. Then how do we fill the gap? We're back to square one. We're cutting off our nose to spite our face. We don't have the people in this country to fill those jobs. Hence why we have skilled migrant workers to do our job, because we can't do it ourselves. Not because we don't want to, because we don't have the people to do it, or the expertise or the knowledge. Call it what you like.
2: 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Sydney traffic.
3: Wetherill Park traffic lights have been flashing yellow on Polding Street at Lilly Street. A couple of breakdowns. Menangle Park, a truck on the Hume Motorway northbound at the Spring Farm Parkway overpass. Cowan, a broken down van. The M1 southbound approaching the Barara off-ramp. 40 Winks end of financial year sale is on now with up to 50% off mattresses and up to 30% off furniture. 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I'm Tim Govers, the latest traffic on 2SM 1269.
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0: to Sava Brown.
1: Employment Minister Amanda Rishworth says Pauline Hanson's proposal to force foreign owners to sell their Australian property or have it repossessed is not going to work. Confusion remains over One Nation's housing policy after key questions were not answered. Prime Minister Anthony Albanese says it's designed to divide.
2: We throw out all the permanent residents, don't allow them to have a house, don't allow them to have any access to services. This is the divisive route the Liberal One Nationals want us to go down. My government seeks to bring Australians together, seeks to unite Australians, seeks to defend the national interest, and that's what we'll continue to do.
1: David Shoebridge has cautioned Australia is being drawn into a war path with the United States in its approach to China, but the Green Senator has dismissed claims that Beijing poses an immediate threat to Australia's key shipping lanes. He argues it would make little sense for China to disrupt trade routes that underpin its own economic strength. Pauline Hanson is considering contesting a lower house seat at the 2028 election, rejecting suggestions One Nation develops policy on the fly. Ms Hanson attended a small barbecue in support of accused war criminal Ben Robert Smith in Brisbane at 17 Mile Rocks. Senator Hanson told attendees she relates to his situation, saying she too had faced what she described as unfair arrest and charges. The Fink Desert Race has claimed another life. A motorbike rider has died in the central Australian outback. The competitor died while racing along the off-road track from Alice Springs. Investigations are continuing. The use of taxpayer funds is again under the spotlight, with embattled Sports Minister Annika Wells facing renewed scrutiny. An independent audit reveals Ms Wells repeatedly charged taxpayers hundreds of dollars for 5 to 10 minute Comcar trips in Canberra, costing hundreds of dollars each time. For example, a 3 kilometre trip cost $330. The man killed in a shark attack off Western Australia's south coast has been identified as 35-year-old Daniel Turpin. His family is paying tribute to him as an adored husband, son, brother and uncle. Daniel was spearfishing with relatives near Michaelmas Island when he was attacked by a 4.5-metre shark. Australia's homeowners might finally catch a breather from relentless mortgage hikes. With the Reserve Bank set to meet on June 16, expectations are growing that it will hold the cash rate steady, offering borrowers a sigh of relief. AMP Chief Economist Diana Musina says further hikes are possible later in the year.
3: We do expect another rate hike, but we think it will come in August, so that will be after the full June quarter inflation data. So we get the monthly inflation data, and the latest one that we had for April was on the moderate side. I guess we saw in headline inflation coming down a little bit with the start of the fuel excise, which decreased oil prices, petrol and diesel. The trimmed mean, which is our core measure of inflation, was still a bit too high.
1: In sport, the Panthers have set another historic first, recording the biggest ever win in their history. Penrith stunned with a whopping 68-0 thrashing of the West Tigers. The Sharks have downed the Dragons 34-12 in a stunning win, quashing the Dragons' hopes of securing their second win of the season. Mitchell Moses is a chance to make a return from injury in Origin Game 2. He'll face a fitness test this week. Moses will miss the Kings' birthday clash against Canterbury at Accor Stadium as he bounces back from a hamstring tear. Jason Riles is confident he'll be fine if selected despite missing a month. The Swans have defeated the Saints 104-102 at the SCG in a thriller. Tom McCartan has been ruled out with a concussion following a nasty incident. Olympic great Simone Biles has opened up, saying she nearly died, posting to social media. Biles did not reveal any details, but posted a photo with medical bracelets on her wrist, as well as photos of flowers. Russian Mira Andreeva has become the youngest French Open champion since 1992 at the age of 19. She has claimed her first Grand Slam title. Brad Pitt was spotted in the audience with his girlfriend as a VIP guest. In finance, oil is worth $91 a barrel. Gold is trading at $4,329 an ounce. One Australian dollar is currently buying 70.53 US cents. 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
4: A partly cloudy start to the long weekend this morning, with some light winds expected to pick up around midday, with more showers expected heading into the evening. Today we're looking at tops of 20 degrees in the city, the same in the west. Looking ahead, tomorrow looking to be much the same, with tops heading to 21 degrees, with some scattered showers expected for the rest of the week. That's the latest 2SM News. I'm Jack Seymour.
0: Got a comment to make? 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
5: G'day there, welcome back into the 4 o'clock hour. Look, it's taken a little bit of a challenge, but I've been able to get it. Information. Now, this is to be fair to One Nation, Pauline Hanson and One Nation Party, as well as supporters, but more so for the party. Let me, either this hour, we'll play a song, we'll come back, and I want to clarify what has been said, what has been alleged, what has been thought of, what has been written or spoken by media about One Nation's housing policy when it comes to permanent residency, non-citizenship, all right? It's, unfortunately, and I don't like to blame, put the blame on anyone particular, but a lot of problem is caused by words used. One reason the recent One Nation proposal caused confusion, sure, Barnaby Joyce and Sean Bell, they made mistakes. Politicians and media commentators sometimes use terms like foreign owner or foreigner or non-citizen and non-permanent resident interchangeably, even though they are certainly not the same. So we'll clarify exactly what One Nation's intentions are. Don't go away. If you're interested, of course. Then we'll take calls on it once I've given you the information. So we're all on the same page, yeah? As I've always said, like the Brumbies, there's always two sides to every story.

0: Pablo Cruz, Love Will Find a Way. 4:10 in the morning. I'm Gary Stewart. Nice to have you company. Public holiday Monday for those in NSW and other states and territories around the country. Good morning. Now, you may already know this, but I just want to clarify it while we're here discussing. And again, if there is any criticism, I guess we have to point it towards the blunder that Barnaby Joyce and Sean Bell made. All right, so we know that. We know there's no good harping on it. They made a mistake, and they've come back to clarify what they were meant to say. It shows so they're just on different pages, not on the same page when it comes to policy. So let me clarify this. This is information I've been able to source. Let's ask the question. What if a permanent resident of 10 or 15 or 20 or 25 years or 5 years owns their own property? Will they have to sell? Permanent resident. Because this is where Barnaby Joyce said, yes, permanent residents would. But then he clarified, and then he came back with the opposite answer. Let's not cause confusion. Let's just move on. What if a permanent resident of years who owns their own home, would they have to sell? Based on One Nation's current stated policy, no. A permanent resident who lives in Australia for a number of years and owns their own home would not have to sell it. The confusion arose because some One Nation representatives initially suggested permanent residents might be included, e.g. Barnaby Joyce. After the controversy, Pauline Hanson publicly clarified that the policy would apply to temporary visa holders, foreign citizens living overseas, and non-permanent residents. She stated that permanent residents would be exempt. In fact, One Nation's long-standing written policy has generally been framed as applying to people who are neither Australian citizens nor permanent residents. So, under the policy as currently described, Australian citizens owning a home, unaffected. Permanent residents owning a home, unaffected. Temporary visa holder owning a home, could be required to sell within 2 years. Foreign citizens living overseas who own Australian residential property could be required to sell within 2 years. Now, the bigger issue politically has been that the party has to repeatedly clarify exactly who would and who would not be covered by the proposal. Question number two I put forward, well, what is a non-permanent resident? Well, a non-permanent resident is someone who is legally here in Australia but does not hold permanent residency and is not an Australian citizen. For example, people on student visas, people on temporary work visas, working holiday makers such as backpackers, temporary skilled migrants, visitor and tourist visa holders, and some bridging visa holders. Now, this is where it could get a little confusing. I've said temporary skilled migrants. There are a lot of them in the country, as I said, indicated earlier on, in the aged care nursing fraternity. So if they have come over here and they might have been here, depending on how long temporary means, they could have bought a home. They'll have to sell it. Yeah. By contrast, Australian citizens can live in Australia indefinitely. The status Australian citizen can live in Australia indefinitely. Yes. Permanent resident, yes. Temporary visa holder, no. Only while the visa remains valid. For example, someone who arrived 20 years ago, obtained permanent residency and bought a house, and is a permanent resident, is not a non-permanent resident. Someone who arrived 2 years ago on a temporary skilled worker visa and bought a property would be a non-permanent resident. One reason the recent One Nation proposal caused confusion is that the politicians and media, as I say, commentators sometimes use terms like foreign owner or foreigner, non-citizen and non-permanent resident interchangeably, even though they are not the same thing. So keep an ear out for that. A person can be a non-citizen, but still a permanent resident. So, in other words, someone who's not taken up citizenship, but they're still a permanent resident. It's not going to affect them. A foreign citizen who lived in Australia for decades is a permanent resident. And a temporary resident who is legally here but does not have permanent residency. All right. Under the clarification provided by Pauline Hanson, the party says permanent residents would not be forced to sell their homes, even if they are not Australian citizens. There are a lot of people, lots and lots, millions of people in this country who are not Australian citizens. Of course they won't be forced to sell their house if they are a permanent resident. The proposal is aimed at temporary residents and foreign owners who do not have permanent residency. Under the clarification One Nation is given, a key question is not whether someone has Australian citizenship, but whether they are permanent resident. Okay? So again, for example, someone who lives in Australia for, let's say, 10 or 20 years, they own the home and holds permanent residency, but has never become an Australian citizen, would not be required to sell their home under the policy as currently described. Someone who has lived here for a long time but remains on temporary visa? Yeah. They could potentially fall within the policy. So the practical question for long-term ownership, homeowners who has not taken up citizenship would therefore be, do they hold permanent residency? If yes, which is likely, One Nation says they would not be affected by the proposal. If no, then the policy details become much less clear and would depend on how any legislation was ultimately drafted. Something else you've got to think about, that's that last sentence. This is a proposal of policy. It's not legislated. So it's an idea. It's a thought bubble. And probably a damn good one. It's not legislated. So I think we need to get over it and move on. If they are in the position where they're able to have this legislation through, then be concerned. But please don't be concerned if you're a permanent resident and you own your own home. No one's going to make you sell it. Okay. I think we all knew that, did we? Did we? You didn't, Margaret. Okay, Margaret. That's right. We've all learned together, haven't we? That's exactly what the program's for. Again, I strongly believe in balance. There's always two sides to the coin, no, regardless of how thin it is. And we need to know both sides, then make an opinion.
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0: It's 23 past four. This is certainly not to throw a spanner in the works. But often I get asked this question, what if you're not naturalised, all right? You're non-citizen, you don't hold the citizenship papers. How come you can still get the pension or any sort of welfare? I wonder if, and I'm not suggesting anyone has or even spoken about it, any political party, but I wonder if one day that'll happen, if you're not a citizen, that you don't get entitlements such as welfare. That's not the case at the moment. See, I strongly also believe you can't force someone to be a citizen of that country if they don't want to be. If they want to keep their bloodline for they born in Czechoslovakia, Timbuktu or Croatia. You shouldn't force them to say, you've got to be in Australia. If you want to live in this country and you get the pension, you've got to be a citizen. I think that's a little unfair. I really do. And I also think it's unfair from the point, including myself, where my family migrated to this country in 1968. I was eight. So damn glad they did that. I'm so glad the Australian government wanted us 10-pound POMs. So pleased. But it wasn't my decision. It was my parents' decision. But if I was forced to take up citizenship, I didn't ask to come here. I was brought here, thank God. Do you see what I'm saying? I didn't ask. It wasn't my choice. So I shouldn't be forced. Can a non-citizen claim age pension? Of course they can. You do not have to be an Australian citizen to receive age pension. A person can qualify if they are an Australian citizen or a permanent visa holder, permanent resident, or in some cases a protected New Zealand special category visa holder. Generally, to receive age pensions in Australia, you must be 67 and over, meet the income and assets test, be an Australian resident, and have lived in Australia for at least 10 years in total, with at least 5 of those years continuous. So, for example, someone who migrated to Australia 20 years ago, holds permanent residency, owns their own home, has never become an Australian citizen. You're not exempt. They can still be eligible for age pension if they meet the age, residency, income and assets requirement. Now, this is one reason that the recent One Nation housing debate caused confusion. Many long-term migrants are not Australian citizens, but are permanent residents who pay taxes. They own homes, they drive the cars, they own the shops in some circumstances. They have children. They qualify for benefits such as age pension under the Australian Social Security rules. The important distinction is citizen. can vote in federal elections with some exemptions and hold an Australian passport. Permanent residents can live in Australia indefinitely and will qualify for the age pension and many other services, but is still not a citizen to the country. 13 12 69, if you're a little confused with what I said and you really would like to ask that question, if I can't help, I'm sure the audience will be able to. We're talking about driverless trains earlier on this morning. There's a few shunting around Sydney, driverless trains. Would you be a game to get on one? No driver, driverless, automated.

0: 3 degrees. When will I see you again? Look, it could be 3 degrees somewhere around the country. I would no doubt it is 3 degrees somewhere around the country, particularly up in the snowy region. I don't think it'd be 3 degrees right now in Toowoomba, or would it? Hello, Joan.
1: Good morning.
0: 3 degrees. It wouldn't be 3 degrees there, would it, at the moment?
1: No, but yesterday was freezing all day.
0: Was it really? Cold, was it?
1: Yeah, but it's not like that this morning.
0: Oh, dear. I told you how windy it was in Newcastle.
1: Yeah, it was windy.
0: Oh, my gosh. I went to the paper shop and it had blown away.
1: You don't need ice cream.
0: No. That's another story, isn't it?
1: Yes. So did you have to ring Paul about that?
0: You know, Paul rang me and said, "Hey, mate, what's going on?" So it's all sorted
1: it was
0: now.
1: Terrible.
0: Yeah. Thank goodness it's all sorted now. Thank goodness for that.
1: Yes.
0: Yeah, and I've got to put my hand up and say it wasn't my... I didn't do it. I didn't cause the problem.
1: No, I know, but it all got mucked up.
0: Yeah, but see, we need people like Paul Batch.
1: That's right.
0: Hey, he put us on the straight and narrow. Hey, you got your kettle boiling in the background.
1: Yeah, did I just switched it on?
0: I haven't heard a kettle like that for years.
1: Pardon?
0: I've not heard a kettle whistle for years.
1: Haven't you?
0: No, I kid you not, no. We've got an electric jug and it just turns itself off.
1: Yeah, but I don't like electric jugs.
0: So do you run on gas or electricity on the stove?
1: Gas for the stove, for putting the kettle on.
0: Yeah.
1: And I've also got a convection microwave.
0: All right. So the gas oven, the gas stove, well, the gas cooking, right?
1: Yeah.
0: The rings...
1: Yes.
0: How do you... Do you click start it or do you have to have light it with a fire lighter?
1: I just turn the knobs on and then light it with a lighter.
0: With a lighter? The old-fashioned way.
1: Not a light, it's like you'll have for cigarettes.
0: No, not one of those. It's a long stick, a long stick one.
1: Yeah, one of them.
0: And you pull the trigger on it.
1: Yes, that's right.
0: Yeah, wow. Even that's old-fashioned.
1: I know.
0: Isn't that lovely? See, I love stuff like that.
1: Yes.
0: I love it.
1: My house is full of all that.
0: With mine, we're on gas too, but we do is we turn the knob and then push the knob in, it goes click, and it fires itself. Yes. Something similar to a gas barbecue.
1: Yes.
0: Something similar to that sort of a setup.
1: Yes.
0: Yeah. Wow.
1: All confusion all over the country, hey?
0: With what?
1: Oh, politics.
0: Oh, yeah. Yeah, there is a fair amount. It is.
1: But even people aren't the same anymore, Gary.
0: Aren't they?
1: No.
0: What do you mean they're different now? In what, they don't care about anything or they live their own lives?
1: No, they don't care. No, they don't.
0: Oh, sad.
1: And it is sad. I reckon one of the worst things that the country... I don't know how it started or what, you might know, but I think when you're on the dole, after so many goes, you should have to get a job. Like, I can remember 10 years ago when I was able to go shopping then, before John was stuck in a wheelchair. I remember IGA here saying to me they couldn't get young people to work.
0: To work.
1: Yes. That was the start of it. And I think it's sad. And I think even to bring children up not to have a job is terrible. I mean, when I was young, I wanted to go to work.
0: Me being a fella, and most blokes possibly lived a similar lifestyle than me, having a father who worked and raised his children...
1: How many children did your father have?
0: My dad, three that he knows of. three that he lays...
1: And that's a real thing for males?
0: Yeah. Three that he lays claim to.
1: Oh, I love when you say that because it's so real, isn't it?
0: Isn't it real?
1: It's so true.
0: I tell you what used to worry me. My mother's the one that worried me. She always said, you've only got one mum. I said, I love you, Mum. She said, you've only got... You could have had 1,000 fathers. And I said, don't want to know.
1: I know, but that was real. It was real. And we all used to laugh about it.
0: Yes. Yes. Once. Yes. Yeah, life has certainly changed. It really has.
1: Oh, not for the better.
0: Hmm.
1: I don't think, anyway.
0: Hmm.
1: I don't even think with NDIS or...
0: What's that noise?
1: The train!
0: Well, the train comes past your place too.
1: Yeah, to the coal mines.
0: Oh, the coal trains, yeah.
1: Yes.
0: Yeah, of course.
1: Yes, but the old... Puff and Billy still comes through here.
0: Occasionally on the scenic rail. Yeah, the scenic trips.
1: Yes, isn't it lovely?
0: Well, you've been around Toowoomba for a lot of years.
1: I have.
0: Would you remember when the Puff and Billy's were just a nap, was an everyday scene, the Puff and Billy's on the track?
1: I do.
0: Well,
1: John and I used to get all those trains to go out west and... Everywhere. We loved it.
0: I think I
1: can. Do you remember when we had refreshment rooms?
0: Oh, yes, at the train stations.
1: Yes.
0: My God. Well, actually, funny you should mention that because my wife, Karen, her mother and father both worked on the railway. Her father was a shunter in the rail yards in Taree, but her mother worked in the refreshment rooms.
1: Yeah.
0: And they were so proud. The girls would wear special uniforms.
1: Yes,
0: they'd look.
1: I know that.
0: Yeah, not like to. Well, I shouldn't say, but today, you know.
1: Well, it's
0: you can wear what you
1: changed.
0: Like.
1: Mm. And people don't even appreciate what they've got now.
0: You can wear a dress if your name's Bill. Don't matter these days. Or Chris.
1: Where's Mark this morning?
0: Mark? Oh no, he's not working. It's a public holiday.
1: Yeah, is that why he's not
0: Well, yeah, we can't afford him. it's because it's a different rate. It's a public holiday rate. Yeah.
1: It's not up here.
0: No, not in Queensland.
1: No.
0: You'll get your chance. When do you get your chance? I read it earlier on.
1: Yeah.
0: You will be having your public holiday
1: in October,
0: correct. In October. Yeah.
1: They told me that at the Lions the other day.
0: Yeah, they weren't.
1: You know, the Lions come and pick me up and take me.
0: Yeah. Well, they weren't lying. Were they?
1: No.
0: Hey, darling, I'm going to go.
1: All right. Then.
0: Have you heard from Chris, the lawnmower man?
1: I hear from him all the time.
0: When's he coming to mow your lawn?
1: Oh, it's not growing much now.
0: Ah, I see.
1: He came last week, but I can ring him. And talk to him.
0: Okay.
1: Because he's a nice man.
0: Is he?
1: Yes.
0: So he's not cutting someone else's grass?
1: Oh, yes, he probably is.
0: Probably is.
1: He goes around. He's at work now at the abattoirs at, what's it called?
0: Not KR Darling Downs?
1: No. That's all closed, I think.
0: Oh, is it?
1: I don't think we've got KR Darling Downs now.
0: I remember Warwick had the bacon factory.
1: Yeah.
0: Bacon factory.
1: There's a lot of progress in Warwick now.
0: Is there?
1: Yes, I hear people talking about it.
0: I do like Warwick. The only thing I didn't like Warwick, and I hope I don't offend people, there's a lot of flies.
1: Oh, but there's flies everywhere.
0: Yeah. My former mother-in-law lived in Warwick. My first wife's mother, she lived in Warwick.
1: Right.
0: Yeah.
1: Yes.
0: In Dragon Street.
1: Dragon.
0: It's true.
1: A lot of people used to call mother-in-laws Dragon.
0: That's exactly why I'm telling you. Yeah. The name, if the name fits, wear it.
1: Yes.
0: Or the shoe. I'm going to go, my darling. You have a great day today, won't you?
1: Thank you, Gary.
0: We'll talk again. Take care.
1: Bye now.
0: Bye-bye. I'm getting a bit hungry. Hey? Joan's had the kettle on. She'll probably be having a little slice of cake or a bicky with the tea. Now I'm getting hungry. I'm craving.

Katie Lang, Constant Craving. We're talking to Joan from Toowoomba a little while ago, and she was talking about old things. I love old things. The old gas tops, the old cooking ovens. Yeah, gas ovens where you got to use the little flick, and she had the kettle boiling on top. Let you know the kettle's boiled. You don't hear that. Well, we don't. We don't hear it often these days. It's all electric, isn't it? All very different. Speaking of old things, Clive Palmer. No, I don't mean him personally, but the extensive private car collection of the mining magnate and former politician Clive Palmer is set to go on display this month. Despite construction work already beginning on Mr. Palmer's own car museum west of Brisbane, some of the billionaire's extensive collection of rare and classic cars will be available for public view later this month in Broadbeach. On the Gold Coast, of course, Mr. Palmer's most prized vehicles from the collection will form the centrepiece of a three-day show located on the Gold Coast Convention and Exhibition Centre. Now, they include a 1935 Bugatti Atlanta, a 1938 Bugatti Aravis Special Cabriolet, and a 1938 Mercedes Cabriolet. Several Rolls-Royce models too, including one said to be once associated with Princess Margaret. Each vehicle has its own story and historical significance, and it's important that people have the opportunity to see and appreciate them, said Clive Palmer. Named the Gold Coast Concourse Display, the event claims to be a selection from the world's finest private collection of vintage cars. You may not know this, but I'm going to tell you. Don't tell anyone this. This is our secret. Clive Palmer is currently building a museum to house his collection of more than 1,000.

Imagine how much he pays on rego. It's understood works are underway on the museum located in Patrick Estate near Lake Wivenhoe. After Mr. Palmer abandoned plans to create a museum as part of a $100 million refurbishment of Yarrumba Resort on the Sunshine Coast following community opposition. So he's thrown his money this way. The motoring showcase is set to run from Friday, June 26 to Sunday, June 28 at the Gold Coast Convention and Exhibition Centre with general admission available from... Oh, it's not too bad if you're into this sort of thing. $50. I'd pay that. If my wife gave me the money, I'd pay that. $50 to see all that. Look, I do love Bugattis. You like Bugattis? Mercedes Cabriolet? Nothing better than Rolls Royce. He's got all of them. Hey? 1,000 cars and 300 motorcycles. Wow. There are some things you can't cover up to lipstick and pie. He almost had a Titanic and all, didn't he? But

Dave Edmonds, Girls Talk. They do too. I've never really eavesdropped on a girl's conversation. Sometimes I do when the wife's on the phone. I have a listen to it in case she's talking about me. I have a listen to see what she's saying to her girlfriends. But it's only a one-way conversation, isn't it, really? When you listen to someone on the phone, all you hear is, yeah, You don't hear what's really going on. I can tell you what's really going on. We've got the news coming up soon here on the Super Radio Network. To take us through to the news, Whitney Houston.

0: Good morning, I'm Jack Seymour. All southbound lanes on the M1 Pacific Motorway are closed at the Pacific Highway due to a multi-vehicle crash at Arimba. Emergency crews are on the scene and traffic is being diverted via the Pacific Highway, with heavy vehicles being held. Motorists should avoid the area and allow for extended travel time. Some of Australia's best are being recognised with honours today to mark the King's birthday. 949 Australians have made up this year's honour list, ranging from business leaders, researchers and entertainers. Making up this year's honorees include CEO Christine Holgate, comedian Rove McManus, broadcaster Fran Kelly and late politician and researcher Katie Allen. Former Australian of the Year and pioneering brain cancer researcher Professor Richard Scollier has died. The 59-year-old is known for developing groundbreaking immunotherapy for brain cancer treatment, which he used in his own fight with the disease. He was recognised for his contributions with an Australian of the Year honour in 2024. Professor Scollier died after a 3-year battle with the disease, after originally being given just 14 months to live. Green Senator David Shoebridge has dismissed suggestions Australia requires nuclear-powered submarines to protect its sea lanes from potential Chinese interference. Defence Minister Richard Miles recently warned the disruption of Australia's sea lines of communication and maritime trade routes represents the nation's most significant strategic risk. But Senator Shoebridge told the ABC Australia must adopt a more realistic perspective on China's intentions.
1: The greatest strategic risk Australia faces at the moment is losing our sovereignty and not having critical decisions made about our defence, about what we should be doing to protect us, not having them made here in Canberra, but being decided in Washington and then just imposed upon us.
0: New South Wales police has released CCTV of a man believed to be linked to the kidnapping and murder of 85-year-old Chris Bagsarian. The grandfather's body was found at a golf course back in February, just under 2 weeks after he was taken from his home in Sydney's north. Four people have been arrested in relation to his death so far, with police releasing footage of a fifth person who may be involved. He was seen leaving a hardware store in Leppington at 7:30 a.m. on Wednesday, February 11, and is described as Middle Eastern appearance, between 175 to 185 centimetres tall, of medium build, with long brown hair and a beard. He's seen wearing a lime green shirt with black shorts and white runners. Anyone with information is asked to contact Crime Stoppers. A man has died after his car ploughed into water on Queensland's Sunshine Coast. Emergency crews were called to a shopping centre car park in Maroochydore last night, where a car had reportedly lost control and crashed into a body of water. Police managed to free the 73-year-old male driver from the vehicle, but sadly he died shortly after. Investigations into the crash are underway. Crowd caps, curfews and noise levels have been lifted for events on the Sydney Opera House forecourt. Under new rules, major music events will run from 8 a.m. until midnight on any day of the week. New South Wales Planning Minister Paul Scully says the revamp will spark new life into events.
2: This is just about making sure that we're using the Opera House to its full potential. There's been a myriad of red tape, regulations and restrictions that have really limited its potential, and this is making sure that everyone can enjoy it to its maximum possible options.
0: To sport, Alexander Zverev has claimed his maiden Grand Slam, taking out this year's French Open. The men's tennis world number two got the job done against Italian world number 10 Flavio Caboli in a five-set marathon. Its season become the first German man to claim a singles major since Boris Becker's Australian Open win over 30 years ago. The Penrith Panthers have made club history with their biggest ever win after a 68-0 demolition over the West Tigers yesterday. The ladder leader shot out to a 36-0 lead at the break and didn't let up, keeping a clean sheet and running in 12 tries. Meanwhile, the Sharks got the job done against the Dragons 34-12 in yesterday's local derby. Meanwhile, the Eels and Bulldogs will close out the round with today's King's Birthday clash at Accor Stadium. And the Sydney Swans have hung on to beat St Kilda 104-102 in the AFL yesterday. In finance, the Dow Jones closed down 695 points at 51,866, and the Australian dollar is currently buying 70.40 US cents. That's Super Radio Network News. A partly cloudy start to the long weekend this morning, with some light winds expected to pick up around midday, with more showers expected heading into the evening. Today we're looking at tops of 20 degrees in the city, the same in the west. Looking ahead, tomorrow looking to be much the same, with tops heading to 21 degrees, with some scattered showers expected for the rest of the week. That's the latest 2SM News, I'm Jack Seymour.
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4: And a very good morning to you. Public Holiday Monday in New South Wales and a number of other states around the country. Into the last hour of the program of Talk Overnight on the Super Radio Network, if you'd like to come to the open line, 13 12 69, our number. Morning, everyone. Up and at 'em. Another day, another public holiday, another dollar. Actually, it's double time, isn't it? $2.

Ray Stevens, Misty, Too Much in Love. I love that sort of music. Do you like that sort of music? Can you play a musical instrument? I'm pretty good at the spoons. I learnt the spoons as a kid. And, yeah, I've never looked back, eh? Not that I've won a competition with playing the spoons, but I enjoy it.

0: Mary Wells and My Guy. 12 past five, and I've got a guy on the line at the moment from the Mid-North Coast. Hello, Chris.
1: G'day, mate.
0: What do you know?
1: The 12.5% tariff America's going to put on Australia.
0: Yes. What's that all about from what you understand, Chris? It's because they're saying that some countries are using slave labour. We don't.
1: No. Yeah, well, the question is, what's that all about?
0: Yeah.
1: Let's leave that at that. But how it affects us. We don't really export that much to America. What we do export most of to America is beef and lamb and meat products.
0: Mm-hmm.
1: Now, beef is totally exempt from any tariffs.
0: Good.
1: Right, so the only thing that can have a tariff on it is sheep meat.
0: Right.
1: And other meat products. But the thing is with that, America only produces enough sheep meat for 26% of its own consumption. So all it does is make lamb meat dearer for America. Like after that, I really don't know. And the slave thing, I think, is about products produced in different countries, and I don't know whether the actual slave labour or just cheaper production costs.
0: Yeah.
1: But one of the things we wouldn't be able to import would be Nike.
0: Sorry, did you say Nike?
1: Yeah. Well, they're an American company that produce in China and Thailand.
0: Yeah. Nike sportswear.
1: Yeah.
0: Yeah.
1: So we wouldn't be able to buy their products, which would affect America again in a roundabout kind of way.
0: Yeah.
1: But anyway, the useless information part I wanted to say. Oh, I'll say this. God, mate, how much were those cars we worth?
0: Oh, yeah, Clive Palmer's. He's got, well, unless there was a misprint, but it says 1,000 cars and 300 motorcycles. 1,000 cars.
1: Yeah, but never mind. How much would stood?
0: Like, oh, the Bugattis and the Merc Cabriolet, yeah.
1: And how much would it cost for storage?
0: Yes.
1: And how much would it cost to keep and claim?
0: Jeez, you'd need a Westfield's car park, wouldn't you, to store them all?
1: Keep now.
0: Yeah.
1: Is another question. Like, that's a lot of cars and a lot of bikes. And a lot of money tied up in there, and you're right, it was going to have a tight
0: I was going to ask, where would he put that?
1: I don't know. Here's the useless information bit. Do you know the story of the Golden Fleece, and like this relates to the Golden Fleet that Trump's going to build, 15 battleships? But the original Golden Fleece story, you know, like in history, Greek mythology, whatever.
0: Yes.
1: Do you know where that story actually originated and came from?
0: No, I can find out, but I don't know. No. Yeah. Do you have any idea where it came from?
1: The story, I think it originates like in Afghanistan.
0: Right.
1: But they used to use sheep wool fleeces to filter gold out of gold-bearing rivers.
0: Oh, right. That makes sense, yeah.
1: Then they dry the sheepskin out.
0: Yeah.
1: And shake the gold out of it.
0: Right.
1: I just thought that was quite...
0: Yeah, well, that's a good of useless information, Chris.
1: Yeah. The other bit of useless information is, in Victoria, do you know they have worms a metre long that can stretch out to 3 metres long?
0: Worms? Earthworms or tapeworms?
1: Earthworms.
0: Earthworms.
1: Yeah.
0: Crikey.
1: Yeah, I know. It is a crikey, isn't it?
0: Yeah, well, that's another good bit of useless information.
1: Well, I think it's around, what's that really rich part of Victoria, just this side Melbourne?
0: I'm not good on locations in Melbourne.
1: Oh, the biggest trees, and I reckon they're the biggest trees in Australia, grow there anyway.
0: Right.
1: Where they grow all the flowers and everything.
0: All right. Not on the Dandenongs.
1: Yeah, somewhere around there.
0: Yeah, yeah. I know the tourist mecca is a place called Daylesford.
1: Yeah.
0: A lot of tourists go up there from, yeah.
1: Yeah, anyway, I just thought that was kind of...
0: Can I give you a piece of useless information?
1: You usually do.
0: Yeah, I know, I know. A caterpillar.
1: Yeah.
0: How many legs does a caterpillar have?
1: I've got absolutely no idea.
0: Six.
1: Does it?
0: It only has six, and they're the front legs. There are tiny little legs that pull the caterpillar along. The rest of the body stretches and catches up. It doesn't have legs from about the first tiny bit. Yeah, the first six are the six legs on the front, and they are the same legs when it is then a butterfly.
1: Oh, yeah, righto. That's,
0: there you go.
1: That makes kind of sense.
0: Yeah.
1: How many teeth does a snail have?
0: How many teeth does a snail have? No idea.
1: Apparently they've got 1,000 or more.
0: Really? Really?
1: Look, I don't know if that's true, but I actually heard that.
0: Well, there you go.
1: In a serious kind of conversation I heard...
0: Sure.
1: I heard that said. I don't know. I thought, I didn't know snails had teeth at all. Actually.
0: No, either did I. I wouldn't have thought they did, neither. So here's another piece of useless information regarding snails. If it loses its shell, is it naked or homeless? I'll see you later, Chris.
1: Right, I'm
0: well, that's a good question to ask. If a snail loses its shell from whatever reason, is it homeless or is it just naked? What are your thoughts? 18 past 5. Here is Roxette. Well, it must have been love. Must have been.

0: Now that's an easy song to sing along to, isn't it? Johnny Nash, Hold Me Tight, 25 past five. Good morning, John.
1: G'day, Gary. Yeah, I just want to discuss some indexation with you.
0: Mm-hmm.
1: And as far as I know, it's the idea is to link the weakest or the lowest to the highest.
0: Okay. And,
1: sort of like a tie rope on a truck, you know.
0: Sure.
1: And what's the movie for about the third time I watched it last night? Suffragette.
0: Oh yes, yeah, that was on the telly yesterday, wasn't it?
1: Yeah, that's right.
0: Yeah, I saw that. I didn't watch it, but I saw it advertised.
1: Yeah, and you know, you've got to say that the men displayed a form of bastardry by leaving them out of it and not jacking up on their behalf.
0: Mm.
1: You know, it's just a wonder they got a going woman, Pankhurst, you know, in England.
0: Mm-hmm.
1: To get things going for them, and now that they won the, well, we were the second in the world to get suffrage for women. Number one was New Zealand.
0: Do you know who it was? Something in my memory bank's telling me, but I could be wrong. I know she went out purposely. Maybe I'm wrong. The lady on the $10 note, she's...
1: Uh-huh.
0: Oh, no, look, name's gone, mate. It was very important because her home that she built for women it still stands today. It's in Maitland, and I'm trying to... Oh, Carolyn Chisholm.
1: All right.
0: Yeah.
1: Yeah.
0: She had some association with the Australian suffragettes, yeah.
1: Mm. So a worldwide movement, and it gave the list at the close of the movie. It gave the list of all the countries that got suffrage for women.
0: Right.
1: Some of them was, can't bring them to mind now. Some of them were quite modern sounding countries, and they didn't get it till 1979.
0: Oh, really? Gee, that's a surprise.
1: Yeah, yeah. So I thought that, you know, if you wanted to design a system that would work, see, I reckon for a start, you can't come around and say what we've got working for us is a system, because unless you think regular war and upset and bitching and all this of it is a system.
0: Yeah.
1: So... we've got to design a system that works, haven't we, you know?
0: Sure.
1: Yeah. Now, in case I don't see you again before you finish, I want to express for everyone, and we think you've got a great sense of humour, mate.
0: Oh, thank you.
1: You entertain me during the night.
0: Oh, thank you. No, I enjoy it. I enjoy it, mate. Thank you so much, and I really appreciate it. Look, I'm going to be around for a few more months, not too many. Well,
1: yeah,
0: that's
1: September,
0: the plan. Pardon?
1: Yeah. September.
0: September. Would it be the end of September? Well, who knows? They may say, nah, go early.
1: That's nice. Springtime, mate.
0: It is. Yeah. It is. Well, you never know, because the start of the new financial year, they may have different plans.
1: Yeah.
0: I say this, and a lot of us do, when we get our pays on the fortnightly, we say, well, there we go. We live on for another day.
1: Yeah.
0: Because, well, the media industry is so... well, what's the word? I can't think of the appropriate word right now. I've been very lucky, though, let me tell you, John, over the last 36 years to be associated with the original owners of the network. And if you were loyal, he was loyal. If you were loyal, they were loyal to you.
1: Yeah.
0: And we've always looked at where you know, what side of your bread you butter your bread on. So you do the right thing, and hopefully you keep your job.
1: Yeah, All the best, mate.
0: Good on you, mate. Thanks so much, John. See ya. Carolyn Chisholm. Caroline Chisholm. Or Carolyn. Caroline. Carolyn. British-born humanitarian who became famous for helping poor migrants, especially young women, settle in colonial Australia. Arrived in New South Wales in 1838 with a husband, an army officer, helped thousands of immigrants find employment, accommodation and transport. She established shelters, support networks for newly arrived women, and advocated for family migration rather than sending migrations out individually. Became known as the friend of the immigrant. Her work was influenced in shaping Australia's early migration policies and improving conditions for settlers. There you go. Caroline Chisholm. Now, I could be wrong whether she's on the $10 note or maybe the $5 note, but the home that she'd built for women who were, for various reasons, homeless or... it still stands. It still stands today. It's in a lovely little back street in Maitland. I won't tell you the address because everyone will be racing over today to have a look at it. And coincidentally... That particular home was on the market for rental a month ago. Yeah, to rent. Whether or not someone's living there, but they probably wouldn't appreciate 100 cars pulling out the front and taking photographs, would they? Yeah. But what is indexation? What is indexation? That's where we started with the conversation with John. If you're referring to, indexation, it simply means it's essential mechanism to maintain the real value of money by adjusting amounts in line with inflation or the living cost changes. Yeah, the underlying principle is fairness and preservation of real value. It aims to ensure that the payment or threshold retain roughly the same purchasing power over time rather than being eroded by inflation. In Australia, indexation is commonly applied to aged pension, job seeker, tax thresholds and superannuation caps, government bonds, some wages and contracts. Indexation is usually linked to measures such as the Consumer Price Index, the Average Weekly Earnings, the Pensioner and Beneficiary Living Cost Index. So the underlying principle, as I say, is fairness and preservation of real value. There we go. You knew that, did you? Well, why didn't you stop me? Got a story coming up, and researchers named Optus as Australia's most distrusted brand. I'll tell you why in a minute.

Paul Simon, Mother and Child Reunion. It's only emotion away. Okay, let's not go down that path. New research has named Optus as Australia's most distrusted brand overtaking Woolworths in the latest Roy Morgan rankings. The result follows the fallout from the September 2025 triple zero outage, which prevented some Australians from contacting emergency services and was linked to two deaths. Roy Morgan's CEO Michelle Levine says that the incident significantly damaged public confidence in the telecommunications giant and demonstrates how quickly trust can be lost when essential services fail. The survey also revealed growing distrust of major technology companies, Meta, that's META, the parent company of Facebook, ranked number two, with concerns continuing over privacy, misinformation and the handling of personal data. The online marketplace Temu, some call it Temu, but I don't know if it's Temu, I've never used it. But it came in third amid ongoing questions about product quality and data security. Good old Woolworths, which topped last year's list, fell into the fourth place, while Coles rounded out the top five. The survey was conducted, in fact, before the federal court found Coles had misled consumers through their aspect of its down-down pricing campaign. Roy Morgan says many consumers remain sceptical for large corporations with concerns that profits are being prioritised ahead of consumers and customers. At the other end of the scale, the nation's most trusted brands include... Go on, tell me. 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Which company or brand do you trust the most? And tell me why.

0: Wow. Someone told me once that Whitney Houston's voice can crack a champagne glass. I could believe that with that last note. What a great crescendo. Well done. I will always love you. Let's head up. Okay, Barry Hill's in the building. You thought I was talking to him. Yeah, we go back a long way, but not that way, Barry. All right, let's go back to the open line on 13 12 69. Let's head up to north of Lismore. Casino, Doug from Casino. Hello, mate.
1: How are you going, Doug?
0: Actually, am I right or wrong? I'm just getting my bearings here. When I said Doug is north of Casino, you're in Casino, north of Lismore. That's incorrect, isn't it? Or is it correct?
1: Well, it depends which way you want to look at the map, basically.
0: Okay.
1: Slightly northish.
0: Yes. Northish.
1: Yeah. Not much of a difference, basically.
0: I remember getting off the XBT in Casino and having to catch a taxi to Lismore.
1: Yeah.
0: I'll tell you what happened. I got off the XBT to go to the bathroom on the station, and I don't know what happened, but the train left without me. So I had to catch a taxi from Casino to Lismore, then catch the bus. In those days, it was Kirkland's coaches from Lismore to the Valley in Brisbane. Yeah, and in those days, you know what? It wasn't that much. I think it might have been a $60 trip. I'd hate to do it today.
1: It costs you more now.
0: Oh, gosh, yeah.
1: But the whole thing is that Kirkland's is a very good bus company. They followed it up, I think, if I remember correctly.
0: Yes, Kirkland's, yes.
1: Yeah. But to go by cab today to Lismore, it costs more than what you paid.
0: Yeah.
1: Back then, you know.
0: Yeah.
1: But the thing is that, well, I mean, so what can you do about the XBT? It just went.
0: Yeah. I don't know. You know, I'm going to tell the truth because I hate lying. I got off to have a smoke as well as go to the loo. And I think I was puffing on the cigarette too long. And anyway, I'd missed the call, missed the whistle, and off it went. And yeah. I said to the station master, I said, the train's gone. He said, I know that. I've just told it to go. I said, well, what do I do? I had no idea. And he's the one that said, mate, the only thing you can do, you'll have to catch a cab from here across to Lismore and jump on a Kirkland's coach and it'll take you into Brisbane to Roma Street.
1: Yeah, it'd be funny out doing that today because there's no station workable at Lismore.
0: No, really?
1: Anymore.
0: No, gosh.
1: The flood really wrecked it. You know? That was, what, back in 22, 23?
0: Right, gotcha.
1: Yeah, she really swamped it out.
0: Now, I interrupted you. What would you like to talk about?
1: Well, actually, a couple of things. We were talking to Chris a while back. I have to mention the Golden Police.
0: Yeah.
1: Basically, that is all correct. Except I think, if I remember correctly, it was Ulysses.
0: Ulysses.
1: He went to Georgia. That's where they used to get the gold.
0: From where, sorry? He went to where?
1: Georgia.
0: Georgia, okay.
1: Yeah, or some people call it Georgia.
0: Georgia.
1: Which is actually not really up far, I suppose, from Afghanistan.
0: Oh, that's with a J, not a G.
1: With a G.
0: It is with a G. Okay.
1: Yeah.
0: Okay.
1: Yeah, they used to go through the Bosphorus Strait.
0: Right.
1: The Greeks had trading places around there. You know?
0: Right, right.
1: But that's the thing. But about this $5 note.
0: Yeah.
1: Yeah, that's Miss Chisholm. Yeah,
0: Caroline Chisholm. Mm. I said she was one of the first suffragettes. I was incorrect. Reason being, she wasn't around with the suffragettes, but she was like, some people in Australia refer to her as being the connection of her and the first lady of suffragettes in Australia. But it was a few years after, actually.
1: Yeah, but when you think about it, she would be what you call a forerunner.
0: That's the word, thank you. Forerunner too, yeah.
1: Yeah, I think the actual real suffragette may have been Lady Cowan.
0: I don't know her, no.
1: Yeah, she's on the $50 note, if I remember correctly.
0: Okay.
1: There's also the wife of Lyons. She was, I think, the first woman to actually go into Parliament on women's rights.
0: Right.
1: Now, if I remember that all correctly.
0: Does this ring a bell? A useful comparison, it says here, with Catherine Helen Spence, who came a generation later and became directly involved in the campaign for women's suffrage. Spence and other suffrage leaders built on the foundation laid by early women such as Caroline Chisholm, who had already shown that women could be influential participants in public life. That name doesn't ring a bell. Catherine Helen Spence.
1: No, not to me personally, no.
0: Okay.
1: What you said about Miss Chisholm, that's all correct, what she actually did and where she came from. There's no disagreement there. But who was that American, you may know, who was a suffragette over in America, which caused quite a furore?
0: No, I can't think this hour of the morning who it was.
1: See, actually, when it's all said and done, there was quite a number of them.
0: Mm-hmm.
1: But the English lady, she was a forerunner, very much so.
0: Right.
1: In a movement. They brought in the women's right to vote.
0: Okay.
1: Which was New Zealand first, if I remember correctly, then here in Australia.
0: It is saying here in Australia, the organised women's suffrage movement in Australia gathered momentum mainly in the 1880s, 1890s, after her most active years and after her death. She died, Caroline Chisholm, in 1877.
1: Yeah.
0: So it was a decade later, I guess. That said, many historians see Caroline Chisholm as a forerunner, as you use the word, to later women's rights advocates because she demonstrated that women could influence public policy. She spoke publicly on political issues at a time when that was unusual for women. She challenged assumptions about women's roles in colonial society, and she became one of the most prominent female public figures in the 19th century Australia.
1: Yeah. The thing was that you had in that period the reign of Queen Victoria, who was very much for women's rights herself.
0: Yeah, that's right, yes.
1: Yeah. She was a very forward-thinking individual.
0: Yes.
1: Without going into the rest of it, you know, type of thing. She is also very strong, going back to monarchy, naturally. She was very strong in her and her husband on family values, you know, which all entailed freedom for women and so forth. So you can understand the historics of it, the background of it, you know, in that respect. But whether the suffragettes actually did themselves a kind favour or not, well, that's disputable, I suppose. Because when you sort of see what goes on today, I think it's just gone a little bit too far.
0: Yeah, I think so. Well, I hate to say that, but it sounds as though we're looking at it from a misogynistic point of view, but I'm not, and I'm sure you're

0: for equality.
1: Oh, definitely, definitely.
0: But when there are some issues where you think, has it gone just a little bit too far?
1: See, what did the suffragettes say? Release women basically from home slavery.
0: Yeah.
1: And from home, like workplace, you know, type situation. Gave them freedom.
0: Yes.
1: Which was very good. They were treated as equals in the respect of being a human being.
0: Yes, yes.
1: But today, I don't know what they did.
0: I wonder, Doug, though, when they were either given food or rations or wages, whether they equaled the man's wage.
1: Well, it's always been the way and still is today, I think, the equality of wages for the work done. You get to take from today's attitude in some ways. Back then, it would have been just as bad,
0: yeah,
1: and probably worse.
0: Probably, mm.
1: You know, up to that time, a woman was second place in, you know, the domestic issue, really, except in a hierarchy type of situation.
0: Yeah.
1: They were treated basically as bondage slaves,
0: mm-hmm,
1: which was a very sad event for the human being.
0: Mm-hmm. I'm with you. All right, Doug, better go.
1: Yeah, have a good week. What's left of it?
0: I'm back in again tomorrow morning to wrap up my week, so I may, well, you can listen then if I'm, yeah, to, if you listen to me. Talk to you soon.
1: Yeah, I might catch you. Bye.
0: Thank you, Doug. Thanks very much. Barry Hill is biting at the chomping on the bit. Barry Hill after the news at 6 o'clock on the Super Radio Network. He'll take you through till midday today. It is the public holiday for New South Wales and other parts.

That is the band called Simply Red and Stars. 3 to 6 news sports weather details coming up soon here on the Super Radio Network for your public holiday Monday the 8th. I keep saying public holiday. People in Queensland are going to get sick of hearing that because they don't get it. They get it later on in the year, October, I think they will get theirs. And WA get their public holiday for King's birthday in September, I think the end of September. So we'll go to the news very, very soon, and we'll come back with Barry Hill here on the Super Radio Network, and I'll talk to you tomorrow. Bye for now.

0: Seymour. All southbound lanes on the M1 Pacific Motorway are closed to the Pacific Highway due to a serious multi-vehicle crash at Arimba. Emergency crews are on the scene and traffic is being diverted via the Pacific Highway, with heavy vehicles being held. Motorists should avoid the area and allow for extended travel time. It's not known when the motorway will reopen. Some of Australia's best are being recognised with honours today to mark the King's birthday. 949 Australians have made up this year's honours list, ranging from business leaders, researchers and entertainers. Making up this year's honorees include CEO Christine Holgate, comedian Rove McManus, broadcaster Fran Kelly and late politician and researcher Katie Allen. Former Australian of the Year and pioneering brain cancer researcher Professor Richard Scollier has died. The 59-year-old is known for developing groundbreaking immunotherapy for brain cancer treatment, which he used in his own fight with the disease. He was recognised for his contributions with an Australian of the Year honour in 2024. Professor Scollier died after a 3-year battle with the disease, after originally being given just 14 months to live. Tragedy has struck as a motorcyclist has died on day one of the 50th anniversary of the Fink Desert Race. The male competitor was racing along the off-road track from Alice Springs shortly after midday when the incident occurred, within the first 30 kilometres of the track. Despite the tragedy, the event is expected to continue as planned during the 50th anniversary, as the Northern Territory Police Commander Michael Budge says it's a tragic situation for all involved. A man has died after his car ploughed into water on Queensland's Sunshine Coast. Emergency crews were called to a shopping centre car park in Maroochydore last night, where a car had reportedly lost control and crashed into a body of water. Police managed to free the 73-year-old male driver from the vehicle, but sadly he died shortly after. Investigations into the crash are underway. New South Wales Police has released CCTV of a man believed to be linked to the kidnapping and murder of 85-year-old grandfather Chris Bagsarian. The grandfather's body was found at a golf course back in February, just under 2 weeks after he was taken from his home in Sydney North Ryde. Four people have been arrested in relation to his death, with police releasing footage of a fifth person who may also be involved. He was last seen leaving a hardware store in Leppington at 7:30 a.m. on Wednesday, February 11, and is described as Middle Eastern appearance, between 175 to 185 centimetres tall, of medium build with long brown hair and a beard. He was last seen wearing a lime green shirt with black shorts and white runners. Anyone with information is asked to contact Crime Stoppers. Fresh data shows more than 200,000 older Australians are still waiting for support at home assessments or approvals. Council of the Ageing Australia CEO Patricia Sparrow warns there is still a long way to go before older Australians get the support they need.
1: There's a lot of work to do. We want to see people get support within 30 days, and we need to make sure that the system's working to that time so people are getting the right care at the right time and that people aren't waiting and waiting for care that's too late to come.
0: And crowd caps, curfews and noise levels have been lifted for events on the Sydney Opera House forecourt. Under new rules, major music events will run from 8 a.m. until midnight on any day of the week. Planning Minister Paul Scully says the revamp will spark new life into events.
2: This is just about making sure that we're using the Opera House to its full potential. There's been a myriad of red tape, regulations and restrictions that have really limited its potential, and this is making sure that everyone can enjoy it to its maximum possible options.
0: To sport, Kimi Antonelli has extended his lead at the top of the F1 standings after taking out the Monaco Grand Prix. It's the teen sensation's fifth straight win of the season and currently sitting at 66 points after six rounds. Aussie racing star Oscar Piastri was promoted to fourth after several other drivers were demoted with penalties. Newcastle Knights prop Jacob Saifidi is reportedly set to be dropped from the New South Wales squad for State of Origin Game 2 next Wednesday. After remaining on the bench for the entirety of the series opener, he's expected to make way for Broncos star Payne Haas. Coach Laurie Daly will unveil the full 20-man squad after today's clash with the Bulldogs and Eels. In finance, the Dow Jones closed down 695 points at 51,866, and the Australian dollar is currently buying 70.40 US cents. That's Super Radio Network News. A partly cloudy start to the long weekend this morning, with some light winds expected to pick up around midday, with more showers expected heading into the evening. Today we're looking at tops of 20 degrees in the city, the same in the west. Looking ahead, tomorrow looking to be much the same, with tops heading to 21 degrees, with some scattered showers expected for the rest of the week. That's the latest 2SM News. I'm Jack Seymour.
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4: Yes, and welcome along to a special holiday Monday edition of Weekend Talk, because it is a long weekend talk. There we go. And a big thank you too to Gary Stewart, who's taking us through the wee hours this morning of what has been a rather cool morning of that. And winter certainly has arrived, hasn't it? Anyway, over the next 6 hours, we'll be taking your calls and your emails, so plenty of time to get your thoughts across, and we'd love to hear from you as well. It is Monday. It is June 8th, 54 days to when the Fanassing Festival returns to Karratha. What's that all about? You probably want to. Fanassing. It began in, big F, little E, big N, little A, and then big C-I-N-G. What's it all mean? You're probably wondering. It began in 1972 in Dampier when the Karratha Lions Club held its first family-friendly festival as a fundraising activity to support local community projects. Now, the name is derived from formulas for iron, salt and natural gas. As in, iron is Fe, salt is sodium chloride, which is NaCl, and of course natural gas, Ng, but that's not really the scientific formula. They just made that up because it's the initials seem to fit with fencing. Anyway, you learned something today. If you can go home, or if you've just woken up, you think, well, if I'm not going to learn anything today, at least I've learned something. 13 12 69 is our number. What's been happening in the news? Well, pioneering scientist and former Australian of the Year, Professor Richard Scolia, has passed away. A man has died during an arrest in a South Australian town. Teens have been arrested after a machete battle at a Melbourne station. And Bulldogs Eels wrap up round 14 of the NRL later on today. 13 12 69, if you'd like to have a chat about those. Maybe you'd like to get something off your chest, because, yeah, I like to start by getting something off my chest. Why not? I do it all the time. I mean, you know, it's good. You feel better when you get something off your chest. And today, it's people who ride their brakes all the way downhill. Now, it could be just a small sort of slope, but they'll ride their brakes all the way down. And I can't understand why. I mean, you don't have to. You can, you know, let your foot off the brake, and you know, and if you get past the speed limit, then you slowly ease your brakes on and then take them off again. But no, let's ride them all the way down. Why do people do that? Goodness me, because if you have to brake in an emergency situation, the poor person behind you doesn't know, because your brake lights are on all the time. Goodness. Anyway, keep a safe distance from someone who is, riding their brakes downhill. That's probably the best advice I can possibly give you. Anyway, I've got it off my chest. I feel better. You can feel better by getting something off your chest as well. Very easy. 13 12 69, that is the number to ring. No.

The duo of Charles and Eddie and Will I Lie to You. That was a really big hit too back in the early 90s. This is a Weekend Talk. It's a special Monday, holiday Monday edition, and it's great to have you along as well. It has been a very cool morning. My goodness me, where I am in the Hunter, 4 degrees it got down to. And I know if you live in certain parts of the Super Radio Network, you know, parts like Bathurst, Orange, Armidale, just to mention a few, 4 degrees, I mean, that's kind of like a nice warm winter's day, isn't it? But 4 degrees here in the Hunter, I mean, that's freezing. It was quite chilly. I almost had to scrape the ice off the windscreen. It didn't get that bad, but it was pretty cold anyway. But anyway, he's hoping that today is going to be an absolute sensational day weather-wise, and a sensational day every other way as well. 13 12 69 is our number. Lines are open.

Yeah, she had a great voice, didn't she? And very sadly missed the late Olivia Newton-John and A Little More Love. This is Weekend Talk, special Monday afternoon, or special Monday edition, let's put it that way, because it is a holiday Monday in New South Wales, of course. In Queensland, you had your, Labour Day in last month, and you've got your King's Birthday weekend coming up in October when New South Wales has their Labour Day. It's very confusing, but it's a pity they don't sort of make it more unison, you know, more universal, as in let's have the public holidays on the same day as right around the country. It would be pretty handy, but anyway, that's just like school terms too, isn't it? Goodness me. Anyway, Holiday Monday it is for New South Wales. He's hoping that you're going to, you know, have fun, enjoy, and goodness knows what else you're going to do, but let's hope it's going to have a good one anyway. This is Weekend Talk. I'm Barry Hill, 13 12 69. That's our number.

What a very successful duo they were in their day, Daryl Hall and John Oates together, and Out of Touch, one of their many, many hits. This is, a Monday edition of Weekend Talk, because it is Holiday Monday in New South Wales, of course, but if you're living in Queensland, you're probably sick of us hearing saying that. Yesterday, I started watching the Penrith and the Tigers game. I thought the Tigers would play pretty well and maybe give Penrith a real good run for their money, but after about 15 minutes, I switched off because I don't like... I'm not a great lover of one-sided sports, so I switched over to the Swans and St Kilda. Whoa, my goodness me. What a game. What a finish. Tell you more about it a little bit later. Oh, well, look who's walked in. It's Dr. Hook.

Yeah, sad to think that we've lost both front men of Dr. Hook in recent years. And there they are with Walk Right In, one of their big ones. Latest news, that's coming up after this.

0: All southbound lanes on the M1 Pacific Motorway are closed to the Pacific Highway due to a serious multi-vehicle crash at Aremba. Emergency crews are on the scene and traffic is being diverted via the Pacific Highway, with heavy vehicles being held. Motorists should avoid the area and allow for extended travel time. It's not known when the motorway will reopen. Some of Australia's best are being recognised with honours today to mark the King's birthday. 949 people have made up this year's honours list, ranging from business leaders, researchers and entertainers. Making up this year's honorees include CEO Christine Holgate, comedian Rove McManus, broadcaster Fran Kelly and late politician and researcher Katie Allen. Former Australian of the Year and pioneering brain cancer researcher Professor Richard Scollier has died at the age of 59. He's best known for developing groundbreaking immunotherapy for brain cancer research, which has been used to fight his own disease. He was recognised for his contributions with an Australian of the Year honour in 2024. Professor Scollier died after a 3-year battle with the disease, after originally being given just 14 months to live. Crowd caps, curfews and noise levels have been lifted for events on the Sydney Opera House forecourt. Under the new rules, major music events will run from 8 a.m. until midnight on any day of the week. Planning Minister Paul Scully says the revamp will spark new life into events.
1: This is just about making sure that we're using the Opera House to its full potential. There's been a myriad of red tape, regulations and restrictions that have really limited its potential, and this is making sure that everyone can enjoy it to its maximum possible options.
0: A man has died after his car ploughed into water on Queensland's Sunshine Coast. Emergency crews were called to a shopping centre car park in Maroochydore last night, where a car had reportedly lost control and crashed into a body of water. Police managed to free the 73-year-old male driver from the vehicle, but sadly he died shortly after. Investigations into the crash are underway. New South Wales Police has released CCTV of a man believed to be linked to the kidnapping and murder of 85-year-old Chris Bagzarian. The grandfather's body was found at a golf course back in February, just under 2 weeks after he was taken from his home in North Ryde. Four people have been arrested in relation to his death, with police now releasing footage of a fifth person who may also be involved. He was last seen leaving a hardware store in Leppington at 7:30 a.m. on Wednesday, February 11, and is described as Middle Eastern appearance, between 175 to 185 centimetres tall, of medium build, with long brown hair and a beard. He's seen wearing a lime green shirt with black shorts and white runners. Anyone with information is asked to contact Crime Stoppers. And fresh data shows more than 200,000 older Australians are still waiting for support at home assessments or approvals. Councillor on the Ageing of Australia CEO Patricia Sparrow warns there is still a long way to go before older Australians get the support they need.
2: There's a lot of work to do. We want to see people get support within 30 days, and we need to make sure that the system's working to that time so people are getting the right care at the right time and that people aren't waiting and waiting for care that's too late to come.
0: To sport, men's number two Alexander Zverev has claimed his maiden Grand Slam, taking out this year's French Open. He got the job done against Italian world number 10 Flavio Cabolli in a 5-set marathon. It sees him become the first German man to claim a singles major since Boris Becker's Australian Open win over 30 years ago. In the NRL, the Panthers have made club history with their biggest ever win after a 68-0 demolition over the Tigers yesterday. The ladder leader shot out to a 36-0 lead at the break and didn't let up, keeping a clean sheet and running in 12 tries. Meanwhile, the Sharks got the job done against the Dragons 34-12 in yesterday's local derby. And Socceroos midfielder Connor Metcalf has fired back at claims from US media Australia will be an easy target at the World Cup. A number of American commentators have predicted Australia to finish last in their group stage, which features the US, Turkey and Paraguay. Metcalf said they should wait until their match with the host nation before making early comments. In finance, the Dow Jones closed down 695 points at 51,866, and the Australian dollar is currently worth 70.40 US cents. That's Super Radio Network News. A partly cloudy start to the long weekend this morning, with some light winds expected to pick up around midday, with more showers expected heading into the evening. Today we're looking at tops of 20 degrees in the city, the same in the west. Looking ahead, tomorrow looking to be much the same, with tops heading to 21 degrees, with some scattered showers expected for the rest of the week. That's the latest 2SM News. I'm Jack Seymour.
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4: Oh, I don't know about Australia finishing last in their group. I mean, you shouldn't underestimate the Aussies because of the Socceroos. I had a practice game, a friendly against Switzerland yesterday, and I watched that. It was a great game. I mean, Socceroos played well. Switzerland started off. I mean, they scored in about the 13th minute, but then the Socceroos struck back in the second half. 1-1 it finished, and when you think that Switzerland have not lost a game since 2024, so the last 2 years they haven't lost a game. So, and even though it was a friendly, and there was a lot of replacements and stuff like that, but the Socceroos certainly did all right. Now, they're up against Paraguay, the US and Turkey in their World Cup group, and all these commentators, and even our own commentators as well, sort of saying, well, I don't think Australia will go any good, you know, they'll probably finish last in their group. Well, I don't know. Hopefully they won't, and hopefully they'll go through into the top 16, because they've got a good young side. Popovic he's coached them rather well. So go the Socceroos. Yes, indeed. So I'm looking forward to it. I think the first game of the World Cup for the Socceroos is later this week. So fingers crossed, go the Socceroos, as I say. This is... Well, Monday edition of Weekend Talk. 13 12 69's our number.

0: Oh, he's a legend, isn't he? Cliff Richard, or we should say Sir Cliff Richard, had hits in the 50s, 60s, 70s, 80s, 90s, noughties, and still going strong today. Cliff Richard, some people, that was one of his late 80s hits. 13 12 69 is our number. I'm Barry Hill. Let's go to the phones. We've got Craig. Hello, Craig.
1: Good morning, Barry. Speaking to my close personal super fit friend, Candace Warner, about 10, 15 minutes ago.
0: Mm-hmm.
1: So we both agree that the Penrith Panthers are home and host for premiership number 7 this year.
0: Well, they're looking good. I mean, I'll admit that. Look, they're looking good at the moment, especially after yesterday. I thought the Tigers would put in a better effort, and I thought they'd really push the Panthers. But in the end, 68-0, that's a drubbing, isn't it?
1: Yes. Remember this, always the fittest and the most mentally tough team wins the Rugby League Premiership every year. And the Penrith Panthers, it's just a matter of who's going to be runners-up, who they're going to beat October 4 in the grand final.
0: Yeah.
1: Maybe you're fitting Roosters.
0: Go with those Roosters. At this stage, at least,
1: Maybe Cairns and South City Rabbitohs.
0: There's plenty, I don't know about that, but there's plenty of water to go under the bridge before grand final day, so you never know what happens between now and then. At this stage, if you're going to pick a winner, I mean, it's pretty hard to go past the Panthers, isn't it?
1: Yeah, also I tell you now, lay down the zed, Nathan Cleary to win his maiden Dally M medal as well too, his first ever Dally M medal as well too. So, yeah. You agree with that?
0: Well, as I say, there's a lot of water under the bridge to go yet, and I thought Cleary was lucky enough to get the man of the match in the State of Origin. I thought Ethan Strange should have got that, but then again, you never know what's going to happen, do you?
1: Yeah, and Dave's over in the States playing, the American Super League cricket over Major League, official name, Major League Cricket, they call it. I say, yes, and as I said to you before, I say the DUI was a complete fabrication. Just shows you how gullible and stupid the Sydney and the Australian media are. I say, Kenson and Dave absolutely hate the Australian sporting media guts.
0: Well, you mean they don't like me? My goodness me. Craig, actually, talking about the cricket there in America, the T20, how well are they accepting that? Is it getting more popular? Do you know?
1: Always say it's lead up to the LA Olympics, in a couple of years' time. Snippy's over there as well, too. I say...
0: Because when you look at a game of T20 and you compare that to a game of baseball, I mean, there's lots more happening in the cricket, isn't it? Big hits, sixes and wickets, and there's always something happening. Baseball, I mean, it can be exciting, but there's it's not as thrilling, is it, as watching a T20 game?
1: Yeah.
0: Maybe I'm biased, I don't know, but...
1: And in the fair dinkum department, Barry, the United States of America will beat our Socceroos on the 20th. So you can arc up as much about the American media, they'll beat us.
0: Oh, you don't know. You don't know.
1: That's from a professional punter. I'll be back in the United States of America against our Socceroos, Barry.
0: But we've also got, before we play the US, which is the last game in that particular group, we're up against Turkey first up, and then we're up against Paraguay. And I think we're in those two games. And even if we can score at least one of those victories, it could put us through to the next round.
1: Yeah. Just remember, I say, everybody's making up the numbers in the 2026 Premiership. I say, the Penrith Panthers, 5 premierships in 6 years. I say, they're an old professional club.
0: They are. I mean, and obviously they're going well, but geez, don't underestimate the Warriors. They're playing well. My Roosters are playing well. Even Manly. Manly are under Fozzie. They're doing exceptionally well. So, I mean, there's...
1: And I'll leave you one final thing.
0: Oh, okay.
1: Anyone that thinks only 3 people was involved knew about Sandpaper Gate, I say they're dumb and stupid. I say, Cairns and Dave are going to blow Cricket Australia.
0: It's old news now, isn't it? The old Sandpaper thing.
1: No, it's not. They want to clear their name. And I'll tell you something, Darren Lee, you're an absolute liar.
0: Oh, okay. You heard it first right here on the Super Radio Network. Anyway, Craig, you have a good one, mate. Take care and enjoy the rest of the day off. This is Weekend Talk. It's Monday, special Monday holiday edition. And if you'd like to take part, it's very easy. You just ring this number, 13 12 69.

Yeah, she stepped away from recording music and touring almost 20 years ago, which is a real pity because, I mean, she's got some great talent. Of course, her first hit was Fast Car. She followed that up with Give Me a Reason, and she's had a few albums. But since 2008, yeah, we have not heard a thing. She's just been, well, just having a private life. So, well and good. That's Tracy Chapman, of course. This is Weekend Talk, special Monday holiday edition. And if you'd like to take part, our number's 13 12 69. Now, just reiterating what's a big story in the news, and that is the M1 is closed southbound at Arimba. There's been a multiple vehicle crash, and we don't know how long that's going to be there, but they are diverting traffic at Arimba, so obviously roads around the Central Coast are going to be very, very busy. If you are heading back to Sydney from your holiday break, then may we suggest that you just leave it for a little while until it also starts clearing up. But southbound lanes are closed at Arimba. Traffic is being diverted. There was a multi-car crash at around 3:30 this morning. So, yeah, so if you, as I say, if you are heading back, then just take it easy for a little while and maybe just, put it off. This is Amy Grant and Every Heartbeat.

0: And healthy now, which is good news. This is Weekend Talk. It is a special Monday holiday edition, especially in New South Wales, and we've got the latest news that's coming up. And if you'd like to take part, by the way, our number 13 12 69.
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2: In Abbotsbury, a big double truck has broken down on Cowpasture Road northbound at Elizabeth Drive. There's reports of a crash at Merrylands, the corner of Neil and Pitt Streets, Wetherill Park, traffic lights flashing yellow, Polding Street at Lily Street. 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I'm Tim Govis with the latest traffic on 2SM 1269.
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12: A man has died after a fatal head-on crash on the New South Wales Central Coast this morning. Emergency crews were called to the M1 Pacific Motorway at Arimba just after 3:30 a.m. to report a sedan and ute had collided. The driver of the sedan was treated by paramedics before sadly dying at the scene. He's yet to be formally identified. Meanwhile, the driver of the ute has been taken to hospital in a stable condition. It's being reported the sedan driver was travelling north in the southbound lanes. The M1 remains closed, with diversions in place via the Old Pacific Highway. Some of Australia's best are being recognised with honours today to mark the King's birthday. 949 Australians have made up this year's honours list, ranging from business leaders, researchers and entertainers. Making up this year's honorees include CEO Christine Holgate, comedian Rove McManus, broadcaster Fran Kelly and late politician and researcher Katie Allen. Tributes are flowing for former Australian of the Year and brain cancer researcher, Professor Richard Scollier. The 59-year-old is known for developing groundbreaking immunotherapy for brain cancer treatment, which he used in his own fight with the disease. He was recognised for his contributions with an Australian of the Year honour in 2024. Professor Scollier died yesterday after a 3-year battle with the disease, after originally being given just 14 months to live. Tragedy has struck as a motorcyclist has died on day one of the 50th anniversary of the Fink Desert Race. The male competitor was racing along off-road track from Alice Springs shortly after midday when the incident occurred, within the first 30 kilometres of the track. Despite the tragedy, the event is expected to continue today as planned during the 50th anniversary, as the NT Police Commissioner Michael Budge says it's a tragic situation for all involved. Fresh data shows more than 200,000 older Australians are still waiting for support at home assessments or approvals. Council on the Ageing Australia CEO Patricia Sparrow warns there is still a long way to go before older Australians get the support they need.
13: There's a lot of work to do. We want to see people get support within 30 days and we need to make sure that the system's working to that time so people are getting the right care at the right time and that people aren't waiting and waiting for care that's too late to come.
12: New South Wales police have released CCTV of a man believed to be linked to the kidnapping and murder of 85-year-old Chris Bagsarian. The grandfather's body was found at a golf course back in February, just under 2 weeks after he was taken from his home in Sydney's north. Four people have been arrested in relation to his death, with police releasing footage of a fifth person who may now also be involved. He was seen leaving a hardware store in Leppington at 7:30 a.m. on Wednesday, February 11, and is described as being Middle Eastern appearance, between 175 to 185 centimetres tall, of medium build, with long brown hair and a beard. He's seen wearing a lime green shirt with black shorts and white runners. Anyone with information is asked to contact Crime Stoppers. And crowd caps, curfews and noise levels have all been lifted for events on the Sydney Opera House forecourt. Under new rules, major music events will run from 8 a.m. until midnight on any day of the week. Planning Minister Paul Scully says the revamp will spark new life into events.
14: This is just about making sure that we're using the Opera House to its full potential. There's been a myriad of red tape regulations and restrictions that have really limited its potential, and this is making sure that everyone can enjoy it to its maximum possible options.
12: To sport, Kimi Antonelli has extended his lead at the top of the F1 standings after taking out the Monaco Grand Prix. It's the teen sensation's fifth straight win of the season and currently sitting at 66 points after six rounds. Aussie racing star Oscar Piastri was promoted to fourth after several other drivers were demoted with penalties. And Newcastle Knights prop Jacob Saifidi is reportedly set to be dropped from the New South Wales squad for State of Origin Game 2 next Wednesday. After remaining on the bench for the entirety of the series opener, he's expected to make way for Broncos star Payne Haas. Coach Laurie Daly will unveil the full 20-man squad after today's King's Birthday showdown between the Bulldogs and Eels. In finance, the Dow Jones closed down 695 points at 51,866, and the Australian dollar is currently buying 70.30 US cents. That's Super Radio Network News. A partly cloudy start to the long weekend this morning, with some light winds expected to pick up around midday, with more showers expected heading into the evening. Today we're looking at tops of 20 degrees in the city, the same in the west. Looking ahead, tomorrow looking to be much the same, with tops heading to 21 degrees, with some scattered showers expected for the rest of the week. That's the latest 2SM News, I'm Jack Seymour.
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0: Yeah, it's going to be very interesting after the football game this afternoon between the Eels and the Bulldogs when the New South Wales team is announced. And it's going to be how many changes are they going to be? I mean, it's I'd imagine there wouldn't be too many because I mean, New South Wales or the Blues are one up already. But you can't take anything away from the Maroons, though, can you? I mean, Queensland always seem to come back in a strong way like they did last year. So yeah, it's going to be a very exciting, I think, series. Game two underway, Wednesday week. So looking forward to that. This is Weekend Talk. It is a special Monday holiday edition. And I know if you're living in Queensland, it's back to work. I know you're getting ready, you're having your cornflakes and you're getting all prepared for another big day at work. But anyway, good luck to you. And but in New South Wales, yeah, we can sit back and relax and just take it easy for a little while. Have a bit of a sleep in, you never know. 13 12 69, that's the number to ring if you like to have a bit of a yarn.

Every heartbeat bears your name. There's Amy Grant, who had to have some urgent open heart surgery. She had a heart defect when doctors discovered that she had it since birth. So, yes, anyway, she's a nice

0: Oh, the late Eric Carmen on Newcastle's 2HD and across the Super Radio Network, and Make Me Lose Control. Today, June 8, it is Monday, June 8, it is a big day for Norfolk Island because it is Bounty Day. And Norfolk Island is one of those things that's on my bucket list. Love to go and check it all out. Hopefully do it before I get too old. I won't enjoy it then. But Norfolk Island, yes, big day, Bounty Day. It began as a significant celebration to one of the arrival of the Pitcairn Islanders. So it's a great story, isn't it? And these settlers, descendants of the HMS Bounty mutineers and their Tahitian companions, they reached the island in 1856, and Queen Victoria granted them the land, marking the start of a new chapter in their lives. Mari Bailey, a Norfolk Islander elder, transformed Bounty Day in 1956. She turned it from a small observance into a grand event with historical reenactments and parades, and this change helped the islanders connect more deeply with their heritage and traditions. Bounty Day is more than just an historic commemoration. It's a day for Norfolk Islanders to come together, share stories, and of course strengthen their community bonds. The celebrations foster a sense of pride and continuity, linking the past with the present. And traditional foods, games, and the evening bounty ball add joy and a sense of continuity to the festivities. That's a huge event too, the bounty ball. And each year the islanders remember their roots and celebrate their unique heritage. So yep, all our Norfolk Islanders, Bounty Day, big day for Norfolk Island. June 8th.
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2: On the M4 motorway at Homebush, a two-car crash eastbound just past Homebush Bay Drive. On the M4 at Eastern Creek, traffic recovering citybound past the Twin Servos after an earlier crash. Wetherill Park, traffic lights are flashing yellow. Paulding Street at Lilly Street. 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MD69385. Tim Govers, the latest traffic on 2SM 1260.
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0: Hello, Al.
16: Hi, g'day, Barry. How are you?
0: Mate, not too bad at all. What are you up to today?
16: Oh, just an easy day with family and all that sort of thing, so that's rather pleasant.
0: It is, isn't it? Yeah, nice to put your feet up, isn't it?
16: Oh, you're not wrong. You're not wrong. Yeah, look, I was just looking at Sunrise program on Channel 7.
0: Hmm.
16: And the political stuff, Tanya Plibersek and Barnaby Joyce came out of their corners. One should be out of the blue corner and one out of the red corner, I think. But Tanya made some amazing comments. The one comment which I was just gobsmacked.
0: Hmm.
16: She said that immigration had gone down 45% since her government came to power. I find it an incredible comment. And also, electricity prices were okay. Hmm. That wasn't a problem. But what got me is the concerted attack at One Nation. They must be very, very worried.
0: Well, they certainly are going up in the polls, aren't they, One Nation? And whether they're going to be a force at the election in 2 years' time is, I mean, there's a lot of water under the bridge until then. And they're certainly taking votes away from the coalition. But if the coalition can get their act together, maybe they'll, the One Nation will start losing votes. But anyway, we'll see what happens.
16: Is there ever a chance of One Nation joining up with the coalition?
0: Well, there's probably a chance of that. I mean, you wouldn't write it off, but whether it happens or not is another thing.
16: Well, everywhere I go, from hundreds of people, everywhere, they're all the main three issues. Well, number one is immigration.
0: Mm.
16: Immigration, which is just making housing a bigger problem, and also net zero. But people just don't believe this net zero stuff. They just don't. So they're the really major issues, and they're the ones that are turning people off Labor.
0: Yeah, I like the like what you said about Tanya Plibersek and of course the red corner and the blue corner. I mean, because they're regulars, aren't they, on Sunrise?
16: Oh, yeah,
0: I don't watch breakfast TV because I look at breakfast TV and it's they'll go to an ad break and then they come back with another ad. It seems to be commercial. So I tend not to watch it.
16: It's quite funny seeing Barnaby's reaction because the more Tanya talks, the redder Barnaby's face gets.
0: And I suppose it's the other way around as well. Goodness me, yes. But you're right, though. Red corner, blue corner, I think it's that's probably a good description.
16: Yeah, for sure. But anyway, bottom line is, I'm sorry, but the government's got absolutely nothing to offer at the moment. And they're running desperate. They're running desperate.
0: Yeah, we're still 2 years away from the election, and elections aren't won, this far away from the election. Wait until the campaign starts itself. But I think there's some interesting times ahead, and the coalition really need to get their act together, don't they? Because they're certainly losing a lot of support, and that support is going to One Nation.
16: Oh, for sure. Mm. But personally, I think our biggest problem at the moment is over immigration. It really has to be cut. It just has to be cut, because unless immigration is cut, the housing situation is not going to improve, no matter what.
0: Yes. I mean, obviously the country needs immigration, to expand, but I think we've got to be a bit more selective as well.
16: Oh, very much so, very much so.
0: Yeah.
16: All right.
0: So, listen, which football team do you follow anyway?
16: Oh, look, way back I went for the Bears, and I've always liked the Tigers, which is a bit sad yesterday.
0: I know, it was, because I thought they'd give Penrith a really good run for their money, but unfortunately they didn't. They let in 12 tries instead. But your Bears are back next year, though.
16: Oh, well, what are they? The Perth
0: Bears?
16: Yes. Western Australian North Sydney Bears. I'm a bit confused.
0: Yes. But I tell you what, there's going to be big crowds when they play at North Sydney Oval next year anyway. I think they've got a game or two there. So, well done to the Bears. Anyway, Al, nice talking to you, mate. You take care and enjoy the rest of the day, won't you? With your feet up and relaxing.
16: Yeah, thanks, mate.
0: See you, mate. We've also got Robert there too. So, hello, Robert. Robert, are you there, Robert?
5: In a bond, there we are.
0: Sorry?
5: Extracting a methane. In Bondi, church plant, or another church plant, methane has been sent in the atmosphere. We can use it to recycle a fuel resource.
0: Okay. So what's all this in regards to?
5: The fuel recycling and the fuel crisis, we can recycle the methane extraction that is in the flames I send them on the chimney, and that totally gets burnt off in the atmosphere.
0: Well, it all sounds quite intriguing, Robert. I don't know if it'll work or not, but it sounds good.
5: I had never seen, but idea.
0: Yeah. Well, that's nothing wrong with coming up with ideas, mate, and you've come up with one there, so well and good. And, mate, you enjoy the rest of the day, won't you? Good talking to you.
5: Thank you, Bob.
0: See you, mate. This is Weekend Talk. It is, it's a Monday edition, I know, and big day in New South Wales, of course. Just repeating to the multi-car vehicle crash in out of Rimba there on the M1. Now, if you're heading south, heading back to Sydney, maybe you I've had a nice long weekend, it's time to go home. Just think about that for a moment, because both southbound lanes are closed at Arimba. Now, they are diverting traffic. They're diverting traffic along the old Pacific Highway, so obviously that's going to be very busy in the hours ahead. Police are still on site, and they could take a while to investigate because there has been a fatality. So if you're sort of thinking about heading home, just put it back for a little while until that all clears up. But the M1 southbound lane's closed at Arimba. This is Gary and Dave. Asking, well, they're saying, can I ever love you again?

0: Could You Ever Love Me Again? There's a duo of Gary and Dave going back to about the mid-70s. And what a great era of music that was, the 70s. There was some great stuff that came out of that era. I mean, I love the 70s. I liked some of the stuff in the 60s and the 80s as well. But, the 70s, it was just a great era. Coming up today is a big day in sport. We've got the Bulldogs up against the Eels in the NRL. That's going to be quite an important game for both sides because the Bulldogs, I mean, their season is not looking very good, is it? A couple of losses, and just to think last year they were almost at this time they were almost on top of the comp, and they've fallen on the wayside in recent weeks. The Eels, they've kind of been up and down, haven't they? Yeah, so it's hard to pick the winner of this one, the Bulldogs and the Eels, but that's this afternoon. In the AFL, we've got Collingwood and Melbourne. That'll be a packed house at the MCG. Collingwood and Melbourne, both the teams needing a win, so good luck to both sides. But what about yesterday? Oh, my goodness me. I watched the entire game, the Swans and St Kilda. And you got to remember, last week, the Swans won their game by over 100 points. And the St Kilda, well, they lost to by 60-odd points. So you would think that the Swans would easily account for St Kilda. But no. St Kilda actually were 32 points ahead at one stage during the second quarter. And then the Swans came back. I think there was only about 6 or 7 or 8 points at half-time, and very similar by three-quarter time. And, with about 20 seconds to go, the Swans kicked a goal and took the lead by a point. My goodness me, what a... the crowd just erupted. It was a great game. And really, I mean, I know the Swans won by 2 points, but I think probably a more deserved result would have been a draw because St Kilda did play well. And I'm a Swans fan, by the way. So, great game. I mean, I was excited to see the Swans win, but a draw, I think, would have been a fairer result. But, great game. We've got the latest news. That's coming up after this. Stick around.
1: 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Sydney traffic.
2: Heavy delays for the M1 Pacific Motorway this morning. A multi-vehicle crash closing all roads southbound in Narimba. Police on site directing traffic. The M4 race day is a car conked out of westbound in the breakdown lane past Beresfield Road, and double demerits in force until midnight tonight. 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

0: Good morning, I'm Jack Seymour. A man has died after a fatal head-on crash on the New South Wales Central Coast this morning. Emergency crews were called to the M1 Pacific Motorway at Arimba just after 3:30 a.m. to report a sedan and ute had collided. The driver of the sedan was treated by paramedics before sadly dying at the scene. He's yet to be formally identified. Meanwhile, the driver of the ute has been taken to hospital in a stable condition. It's being reported the sedan was travelling north in the southbound lanes. The M1 remains closed with diversions in place by the old Pacific Highway. Some of Australia's best are being recognised with honours today to mark the King's birthday. 949 people have made it onto this year's list, ranging from business leaders, researchers and entertainers. Making up this year's honorees include CEO Christine Holgate, comedian Rove McManus, broadcaster Fran Kelly and late politician and researcher Katie Allen. Crowd caps, curfews and noise levels have been lifted for events on the Sydney Opera House forecourt. Under the new rules, major music events will run from 8 a.m. until midnight on any day of the week. New South Wales Planning Minister Paul Scully says the revamp will spark new life into events.
1: This is just about making sure that we're using the Opera House to its full potential. There's been a myriad of red tape, regulations and restrictions that have really limited its potential, and this is making sure that everyone can enjoy it to its maximum possible options.
0: A man has died after his car ploughed into water on Queensland's Sunshine Coast. Emergency crews were called to a shopping centre car park in Maroochydore last night, where a car had reportedly lost control and crashed into a body of water. Police managed to free the 73-year-old male driver from the vehicle, but sadly he died shortly after. Investigations into the crash are underway. New South Wales police have released CCTV footage of a man believed to be linked to the kidnapping and murder of 85-year-old Chris Bagzarian. The grandfather's body was found at a golf course back in February, just under 2 weeks after he was taken from his home in North Ryde. Four people have been arrested so far in relation to his death, with police releasing footage of a fifth person who may also be involved. In the footage, he's seen leaving a hardware store in Leppington at 7:30 a.m. on Wednesday, February 11, and is described as being Middle Eastern appearance, about 175 centimetres tall, of medium build, with long brown hair and a beard. He was wearing a lime green t-shirt with black shorts and white runners. Anyone with information is asked to contact Crime Stoppers. Overseas, Israel is claiming a barrage of Iranian missiles have been launched in an attack on the country's north. It would mark the first Iranian attack since a ceasefire was announced in April. Israel claims all the missiles have been intercepted. And fresh data shows more than 200,000 older Australians are still waiting for support at home assessments or approvals. Council on the Ageing Australia CEO Patricia Sparrow warns there is still a long way to go before older Australians get the support they need.
2: There's a lot of work to do. We want to see people get support within 30 days and we need to make sure that the system's working to that time so people are getting the right care at the right time and that people aren't waiting and waiting for care that's too late to come.
0: To sport, Alexander Zverev has claimed his maiden Grand Slam, taking out this year's French Open. The men's world number 2 got the job done against Italian world number 10, Flavio Cabolli, in a 5-set marathon. It sees him become the first German man to claim a singles major since Boris Becker's Australian Open win over 30 years ago. The Penrith Panthers have made club history with their biggest ever win after a 68-0 demolition of the Tigers yesterday. The ladder leader shot out to a 36-0 lead at the break and didn't let up, keeping a clean sheet and running in 12 tries. Meanwhile, the Sharks got the job done against the Dragons 34-12 in yesterday's local derby. And the Eels and Bulldogs will close out the round with today's King's birthday clash at Accor Stadium. And to the AFL, the Sydney Swans have hung on to beat St Kilda 104-102 in the AFL yesterday. Meanwhile, Carlton picked up their fourth straight win after taking down Essendon 72-67. In finance, the Dow Jones closed down 695 points at 51,866, and the Australian dollar is currently worth 70.30 US cents. That's Super Radio Network News. A partly cloudy start to the long weekend this morning, with some light winds expected to pick up around midday, with more showers expected heading into the evening. Today we're looking at tops of 20 degrees in the city, the same in the west. Looking ahead, tomorrow looking to be much the same, with tops heading to 21 degrees, with some scattered showers expected for the rest of the week. That's the latest 2SM News, I'm Jack Seymour.
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4: And our number to ring is 13 12 69. That is exactly what Leon has done. Hello, Leon.
5: Hello, mate. How are you?
4: Oh, no use complaining, Leon. You know, I'm at least if I started whinging about my bad back.
5: You'd look up like a politician if you worry about it.
4: And no one will believe me then. Anyway, what can I do for you this morning?
5: Now, I got my electricity bill last week from Energy Australia, and I've had trouble with me solar.
4: Right.
5: And I had the inverter wasn't working. So, and when I spoke to the bloke, he said, look, it's 15-year-old, put some more panels on, because they were just about... I'll muscle over them and all this sort of stuff, you know.
4: Yeah.
5: So I end up changing to 15 from 9. Yeah.
4: Hmm.
5: Yeah, 15. So then I got the bills.
4: Yeah.
5: One come on the 15th. That's got to be paid on the 15th, of course.
4: Yeah.
5: And it was $367. So the next... And the same day, the 16th come. That was to be paid on the 6th for $378.13.
4: So you got two bills.
5: Yeah, so I rang them up.
4: Yeah.
5: And I've got a girl in Perth.
4: Okay, yeah.
5: You know.
4: Anyway. Well, I suppose it's better than overseas, I suppose. That's one thing, but... yeah.
5: Well, are they overseas? You don't know.
4: You know, you don't, do you?
5: But anyhow... she says, after about half an hour talking, she said that they'd pay the last one. There must have been a discrepancy or something, and one had already been posted or something, but they arrived on the same day.
4: And with an $11 difference. So is it just the one bill you got, or is it just, is that the same bill but just different amounts, or is it two different bills?
5: Two different bills.
4: Okay, that's interesting.
5: Anyhow, she says disregard that first one.
4: Okay, all right. So your bill is actually $378.13.
5: Yeah.
4: Okay.
5: But it doesn't say not to pay that in the second letter.
4: Okay, all right. So what does the second letter say? It's very confusing. Actually, you got your radio on. You got your radio on in the background, so it's probably it's even more confusing.
5: No, turned it off.
4: Oh, good. Okay.
5: Right. Now, it says in the first one, pay this amount. This is what you owe.
4: Right.
5: The second one, same thing. There's nothing to say to disregard that one in the second one.
4: But you did ring up, and they said to disregard the first one. Yeah.
5: Yeah. Well, that's what the girl said. She looked it on the screen. And she said, if I was you, I'd just pay the last one.
4: $378.13.
5: Yeah. I've got panels, but there's nothing there. In the bill, there's probably a pay about $13 in the solar rebate, you know.
4: Right.
5: Yeah. But... imagine a 90-year-old person trying to understand this.
4: Oh, no, it's pretty hard to understand, isn't it?
5: I'm
4: confused.
5: You can't go to a place in Maitland or Newcastle to go and check it with anyone.
4: No, that's the thing. I mean, and yet all these companies...
5: You used to be able to go and get your bill checked.
4: That's right, and all these companies, they emphasise their wonderful customer service, and they don't have any. Is that this like a standard sort of bill that you have? Do you normally get that amount, or roughly...
5: Well, inverter must have been going. Well, it doesn't tell you.
4: Yeah.
5: Yeah, and I think it was $242. But now it's got up to more. I suppose it's been a price rise too.
4: Yeah,
5: but with the 15 panels, the bloke said to me, he says, you might not even pay a bill, so I'm going to have to wait for the next 3 months.
4: We'll see what happens, yes, indeed.
5: With the 15...
4: You might get another two bills.
5: But this inverter could have been playing up long before that. So it's only about a month. By the time I got another lot of panels on and the inverter, it was nearly 3 to 4 weeks.
4: Oh, okay.
5: So I wasn't getting paid any.
4: Yeah. So how do the solar panels work? Obviously,
5: it all goes through to the electricity mob.
4: Right, so it feeds back into the system, doesn't it, into the grid, and it saves you a few dollars.
5: They borrow your power too, you know, and pay you for it,
4: Which lowers your bill. Lowers your bill in the long run, doesn't it?
5: Well, when I first got them on 15 years ago, 10 and a half years ago.
4: Yeah.
5: I was only paying something like about, sometimes it'd be 100, sometimes, you know.
4: Hmm.
5: But they do go up. Even though you put them on, then you've got to put more panels on.
4: Yeah.
5: To get it cheaper, so.
4: That's the thing. I'm looking at even doing that because I don't have any panels or battery in my place. And I'm thinking, geez, I'll tell you what, that'll be a big saving because there are various government rebates and stuff. And
5: But I only get four cents a kilowatt now, where I was getting 12.5 kilowatts.
4: So you're only getting a third of what you originally.
5: Yeah, four cents a kilowatt.
4: Yeah. So you do you have a battery as well, or just the solar panels?
5: No. Yeah. I think they're about $10,000.
4: Oh yeah, they are, and but I think there are certain government initiatives to
5: Barry, I'm 79 year old. Why would I want to put a battery on?
4: Well, it's a choice. Put it that way, you know. I don't think it goes by age whether you want to put a battery on or not. It's a choice, and
5: but I mean, I won't last it out.
4: that's a way of looking at it. Hey, can I have a battery that has a guarantee of 100 years?
5: When I get my next bill in 3 months' time,
4: yes.
5: I'll let you know.
4: Please do. Please
5: how
4: do.
5: How I got on and how much I'm paying then.
4: Well, listen, apart from the electricity, do you follow the football?
5: Oh, yeah, mate. Knights.
4: I had a feeling you were going to say that because I know you mentioned Newcastle and Maitland.
5: Yeah.
4: So you'd be a Knights supporter?
5: Mate,
4: yes.
5: They should have. If they didn't make those mistakes, they probably could have won that.
4: Well, that's it. Melbourne scored from Newcastle mistakes, didn't they? And that's a close game. It could have gone either way.
5: That referee wasn't real happy with Newcastle for a couple of weeks before that.
4: No, it was. But they're playing good football this year, aren't they? The Knights.
5: If
4: and
5: you
4: I think
5: watch Melbourne Storm, they're holding the bloke down as they're getting up off the ground.
4: Yeah, and
5: they're holding him, they're stopping it, slowing him down from playing it.
4: Yeah, and they've been good at that for a number of years. And even when they beat my Roosters, I mean, they scored two tries from Roosters' errors. So they're winning games.
5: Oh, yeah.
4: They're winning games, but they're winning games off.
5: I'm going to tell you something.
4: Hmm.
5: Jerry Evans.
4: Yes.
5: And the Tedesco.
4: Hmm.
5: And the goal kicker.
4: Sam Walker. Yeah, Sam Walker.
5: Yeah. Yeah, mate. They got it covered, that kicking for the sideline and all this sort of stuff.
4: Yeah, they had a good kicking game, didn't they?
5: A goal kicker, mate, and he's a playmaker.
4: Mm.
5: He's going to go a long way this year.
4: Yes, I'm confident. I think Penrith are going to be the team to beat.
5: They were making mistakes back then.
4: Well, that's the thing. I mean, if we keep our errors down and keep our discipline, I think we're going to be hard to beat.
5: Yeah.
4: But it's been consistency's been a problem when it comes to errors and discipline.
5: I think the Knights are on the way up.
4: I think so. I think they are playing a good brand of football this year too, aren't they?
5: Yeah,
4: they really are.
5: Yeah.
4: And I like the way Manly's playing. They're playing
5: the way
4: exceptionally
5: we were
4: well.
5: Going, Barry, I was going to get me gear and bloody get out there and try and help them.
4: And get out there on the wing. We want speed.
5: All right, Barry.
4: Have a good one, Leon. Great catching up with Tim. Right. Enjoy the rest of the day, too. This is a special edition right here on the Super Radio Network through Newcastle's 2HD. 16 to 8, and if you'd like to have a bit of a chat, 13 12 69, that's our number.
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6: On the M4 at Greystone, a car conked down westbound at the breakdown lane approaching Beresfield Road. A multi-vehicle crash closing the M1 Pacific Motorway southbound in Aremba with police on site and Mascot looking good, clearing all around the domestic airport terminal. Australia Super, nearly $4 trillion, bring it home. Turbocharge our economy, jobs growth, newdeal.au, authorised by Clive Palmer for the United Australia Party Gold Coast. I'm Brooke Shear with the latest traffic.
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4: Hello, Andrew.
18: Hello, Barry. How are you?
4: Mate.
18: I'm not talking about footy teams, okay?
4: You're not talking about footy teams, okay? What are you going to talk about?
18: Before, I'm joking. I'm a big Dragon fan. I've spoken to you before.
4: That's right. And you had your win there last week. Played pretty well against the Sharks. You led at half time, but the Sharks just delivered too good in the end.
18: I've spoken to you before. You know that. Well, I want to tell you about something I don't know if you've heard of.
4: Yeah.
18: Whistling.
4: Whistling.
18: When I say whistling, right?
4: Yeah.
18: My brother runs an advertising company.
4: Right.
18: And they're linked with a film in the film festival.
4: Okay, yeah.
18: And they've got a film called Whistling.
4: Whistling.
18: It's a documentary film.
4: Right. Yeah, and obviously it's about whistling.
18: Yeah, and it's about a whistling competition.
4: Oh, okay. So they have a whistling competition. How does that work? Like loudest whistle, longest whistle, or what's
18: Have a look online. It's called Whistling Film Documentary.
4: Whistling Film Documentary. You got me intrigued now, Andrew.
18: It's on YouTube.
4: Yeah. Okay.
18: It's really good.
4: I remember.
18: I
4: remember Tony Barber. And I think it was a cigarette commercial, and he did this particular whistle, and I think that sort of started his career off as well.
18: I did not know. I know who he was because I remember him on...
4: The Great Temptation, The Sale of the Century, yes.
18: Long time ago.
4: Yeah, but he... But
18: anyway, your Roosters had a win too.
4: Oh, no, it was a good win too. Very good win. Yeah. They cut their mistakes down and, you know, they improved their discipline and, they did extremely well.
18: But just quickly, we'll have a better team next year.
4: The Dragons?
18: Yep.
4: Yeah. No. I feel for Dragon supporters because you put the teams put the effort in, but yep. Like even yesterday when you led 12-6 there at halftime against the Sharks, yeah. I thought, oh hello, but that was a good win the week before against the Broncos too, and that was up at Suncorp as well. A terrific win.
18: That was that magic round barrier.
4: Yeah, no, that was a good win, and yep. And you've been so close to winning. You finally got one.
18: We've had the rubber of the referees against us too, mate.
4: Yeah, that's a good point. I know there was once there, I think you had a try. It was Damien Cook, I think, scored a try and it got disallowed. I'm thinking there was nothing wrong with that. That was,
18: Even yesterday, they had a I don't know what they call it, but even Blocker Roach said one of the Cronulla tries wasn't a try.
4: Mm.
18: Anyway, mate. I like listening to you, but I always listen to Sherilyn a lot.
4: Yeah, well, she's on later tonight, so there you go.
18: She's on tonight.
4: I think so. I'll have to check the roster because it is a public holiday in New South Wales. So
18: She's always good to listen to.
4: Yeah, she's a lovely person too.
18: Very nice. Yeah, okay, yeah. Thanks, Barry.
4: No worries, Andrew. You take care, mate, and all the very best, and good luck with the rest of the year for your Dragons too.
18: Thanks.
4: See you, mate. We've got Mark there too. Hello, Mark.
9: She used to be my butcher.
4: Your butcher. Please explain.
9: Sherilyn was a butcher.
4: Sherilyn's a butcher.
9: Sherilyn was a butcher.
4: Uh-huh.
9: You ask her. That's the truth. Yeah.
4: I didn't know that. I know
9: what... The butcher shop that I used to go to at Belrose.
4: Oh, okay. I know once she told me about... She into sailing. And and what they used to do, her and her husband, they used to go down to Hobart after the Sydney to Hobart yacht race, and they would bring one of those yachts back. And they get paid good money for it, but they would bring that sailor back to wherever it was in Sydney. And that,
9: wow.
4: And, yeah, she used to do that every year. I thought, oh, wow, that would be a great thing to do, wouldn't it? Yeah. So, yeah.
9: Depends what the seas are like.
4: Well, yeah, because obviously you finish your race, the last thing you want to do is sort of hop back in the ship and then, sail it back.
9: Well, it'd be slower because it's uphill too.
4: Oh, it is too, yeah. I never thought of that. No, but, she's a fascinating lady and she's a lovely, lovely person too. And
9: two things.
4: Hmm.
9: With this Perth team, North, whatever they're going to be called, North, the Bears, I suppose.
4: Yeah, the Perth Bears, yeah.
9: Are they going to be based at Perth? They're going to fly to every match?
4: They will be based at Perth. And
9: they're going to fly to every match. That's economical.
4: I'll tell you what, if they had to walk, it's going to be a long season.

0: it's going to cost a bit, and obviously they get a lot of sponsorship too. So, but you've got teams like the Cowboys. I mean, they've got to do the same thing.
1: Perth's a bit further away than.
0: Well, it is, the Cowboys have got to travel every second week, as do the Warriors. I mean, they've got to come from New Zealand, so it's not and Melbourne as well. It's certainly turning into be a national competition. They just need a team from South Australia and Tasmania now, so they'll have the whole lot. They're getting a team from Papua New Guinea. That's coming in 2028. And I think they were looking at expanding it to 20 teams the year after that. But where that other team's going to come from is anyone's guess.
1: Hey, the bloke talking about solar panels before, I've got a mate with solar panels. He had his whole house done up. He got all the floor when he was building it all concreted with steel heating rods under the concrete, and the whole house is heated all day till 4 o'clock in the afternoon. Heats the rods up under the concrete, and the whole house is warm all night. Then, the heat comes up through the floor, and they don't even have to have a heater on.
0: That would be the way to go, wouldn't it?
1: Yeah, that's that.
0: And would save you a bundle bit too.
1: It's free to run all day.
0: Yes, I know. Wait, so we've got like a...
1: Just excuse me a sec.
0: Okay, this is a very important call. Yes, this is Mike speaking. Can I help you?
1: Now.
0: Yes, I'm talking on the air at the moment.
1: Thank you.
0: I need to go, thank you. that $10,000 order, I'm sorry.
1: I had to take that call. That was Alan Jones saying, will you get me out of jail?
0: Oh, okay, you get me out of jail free card. I was playing Monopoly, yes. But no, I think that's a interesting way to go, because I know we've got two TVs at home, and sometimes I might be in the lounge room watching the footy, and of course Therese is not really into footy, so she goes out in the back room and watches the TV out there, but sometimes she has this little fan heater. And she puts that fan heater on. Of course, that just saps the power up, because we've got gas heating, natural gas. And I always sort of say to her as I walk out, I think, you got that fan, you got that heater on. No, I haven't.
1: You just think of that heat coming up through the floor. And the walls are warm and everything.
0: Yeah, that's what I mean. It'll be a great way to go. And I think that's it's the way of the future as well, isn't it? When you think about it,
1: The reason they're going for net zero is we've got to cut down the amount of carbon dioxide we're pumping into the atmosphere. And that's why we're going to net zero, because all these people keep bringing up saying, what's a waste of time. Carbon molecules attract and retain heat, and that's what's happening to the planet.
0: Yeah. Well, and we've got to remember too, net zero is only a target. It's a target. I think it's by 2050, I think, is the target. So whether they reach that target or not is irrelevant, because it's just a target. So if they get to net zero by 2050, well and good, but if they don't, well, it doesn't matter. It's the same. Oh, there's your phone again. I'll tell you what, you are a very important fella, aren't you, today,
1: see
0: you know? He's a wanted man, isn't he? Goodness me. 13 12 69 is the number to ring. Oh, dear. I've got another interesting story here, too. I've got the news coming up in a couple of minutes, but airline industry's longest-serving flight attendant is preparing to retire. Being a stewardess, always had a certain glamour for Joan Prince Crandall. She's an American. She's been doing this particular job for more than 66 years. And the memory of that glamour is why she's still flying, too. Her employer, Delta Airlines, believes she's the industry's longest-serving stewardess, or the correct term nowadays is flight attendant. She began her career at Pacific Airlines way back in 1959, and she flew propeller planes. She didn't actually fly them. She wasn't a pilot. She was a flight attendant. But the first plane she worked on was a Douglas DC-3, a 24-passenger aircraft, and she said the airlines wanted young women who had a glamorous look. And she remembers much of the earliest days of flying fondly, the fashionable uniforms, the high-class service and the emphasis on safety. However, at the time, stewardesses were also under intense scrutiny. Some airlines had weight and appearance policies, which forced them to quit if they got married, and they mandated that they retire at the age of 32. But for Joan, the last 60 years have changed in many ways beyond money. She remembers when her airline started buying new jets to replace the propeller aircraft with loud piston engines that were limited in speed and range and capacity. But yeah, 66 years, and looks like she's retiring at the end of the year. So well done, Joan Prince Crandall. News is next.
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3: Into Remember, a multi-vehicle crash closing the M1 Pacific Motorway southbound with police on site diverting traffic. Now on the M4 at Maryland, a van breakdown westbound, closing one lane just past Pitt Street of the overpass. Right now, there are Android deals aplenty at Telstra and a

0: 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I'm Brooke Shane. That's traffic 2SM 1269.
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0: Morning, I'm Jack Seymour. A man has died after a fatal head-on crash on the New South Wales Central Coast this morning. Emergency crews were called to the M1 Pacific Motorway at Arimba just after 3:30 a.m. to report a sedan and ute had collided. The driver of the sedan was treated by paramedics before sadly dying at the scene. He's yet to be formally identified. Meanwhile, the driver of the ute has been taken to hospital in a stable condition. It's being reported the sedan was travelling north in the southbound lanes. The M1 is reopened southbound, with motorists still advised to expect heavy delays. Some of Australia's best are being recognised with honours today to mark the King's birthday. 949 Australians have made up this year's honours list, ranging from business leaders, researchers and entertainers. Making up this year's honorees include CEO Christine Holgate, comedian Rove McManus, broadcaster Fran Kelly and late politician and researcher Katie Allen. Tributes are flowing for former Australian of the Year and brain cancer researcher Professor Richard Scollier. The 59-year-old is known for developing groundbreaking immunotherapy for brain cancer treatment, which he used in his own fight with the disease. He was recognised for his contributions with an Australian of the Year honour in 2024. Professor Scollier died yesterday after a 3-year battle with the disease, after originally being given just 14 months to live. Tragedy has struck as a motorcyclist has died on day one of the 50th anniversary of the Finke Desert Race. The male competitor was racing along the off-road track from Alice Springs shortly after midday when the incident occurred, within the first 30 kilometres of the track. Despite the tragedy, the event is expected to continue today as planned during the 50th anniversary, as the Northern Territory Police Commander Michael Budge saying it's a tragic situation for all involved. Fresh data shows more than 200,000 older Australians are still waiting for supported home assessments or approvals. Council on the Ageing Australia CEO Patricia Sparrow warns there's still a long way to go before older Australians get the support they need.
1: There's a lot of work to do. We want to see people get support within 30 days and we need to make sure that the system's working to that time so people are getting the right care at the right time and that people aren't waiting and waiting for care that's too late to come.
0: New South Wales police have released CCTV of a man believed to be linked to the kidnapping and murder of 85-year-old Chris Bagsarian. The grandfather's body was found at a golf course back in February, just under 2 weeks after he was taken from his home in North Ryde. Four people have been arrested in relation to his death so far, with police releasing footage of a fifth person who may also be involved. He was seen leaving a hardware store in Leppington at 7:30 a.m. on Wednesday, February 11, and is described as being Middle Eastern appearance, between 175 to 185 centimetres tall, of medium build, with long brown hair and a beard. He's seen wearing a lime green shirt with black shorts and white runners. Anyone with information is asked to contact Crime Stoppers. Crowd caps, curfews and noise levels have been lifted for events on the Sydney Opera House forecourt. Under new rules, major music events will run from 8 a.m. until midnight on any day of the week. Planning Minister Paul Scully says the revamp will spark new life into events.
2: This is just about making sure that we're using the Opera House to its full potential. There's been a myriad of red tape regulations and restrictions that have really limited its potential, and this is making sure that everyone can enjoy it to its maximum possible options.
0: To sport, Kimi Antonelli has extended his lead at the top of the F1 standings after taking out the Monaco Grand Prix. It's the teen sensation's fifth straight win of the season, sitting 66 points after six rounds. Meanwhile, Aussie racing star Oscar Piastri was promoted to fourth in the race after several other drivers were demoted with penalties. Knights prop Jacob Saifidi is reportedly set to be dropped from the New South Wales squad for State of Origin Game 2 next Wednesday. After remaining on the bench for the entirety of the series opener, he's expected to make way for Brisbane Broncos star Payne Haas. Coach Laurie Daly will unveil the full 20-man squad after today's King's Birthday showdown between the Bulldogs and Eels. And the Sydney Swans have hung on to beat St Kilda 104-102 in the AFL yesterday. In finance, the Dow Jones closed down 695 points at 51,866, and the Australian dollar is currently worth 70.30 US cents. That's Super Radio Network News. A partly cloudy start to the long weekend this morning, with some light winds expected to pick up around midday, with more showers expected heading into the evening. Today we're looking at tops of 20 degrees in the city, the same in the west. Looking ahead, tomorrow looking to be much the same, with tops heading to 21 degrees, with some scattered showers expected for the rest of the week. That's the latest 2SM News, I'm Jack Seymour.
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4: Yes, here till midday, and if you'd like to take part, it's very easy. You pick up the old dog and bone and you ring this number, 13 12 69, and we can have a bit of a chat. There's lots of things to talk about, so if you want to talk about something, that's the number to ring. But of course, if you want to hear some of the great songs too, we've got that too. This is John Farnham, and that is Freedom.

Newcastle's 2HD in the Super Radio Network, John Farnham, and that is Freedom. It's just gone 10 past 8. And just an update on the M1. There was a serious accident there about 3:30 this morning. It closed all southbound lanes. There was a fatality as well. But just an update now from checked the live traffic, and it looks like one lane is now open southbound. So one lane open. So it's still going to be quite congested if you're heading down, if you're heading south towards the Central Coast and Sydney, but one southbound lane is now open after that particular accident there at 3:30 this morning.

0: Yeah, there's a band who took their name from a rock and roll legend, Buddy Holly, the Hollies and Sorry Suzanne. This is Newcastle's 2HD right across the Super Radio Network. I'm Barry Hill, and the King's Birthday Honours List. Yes, it's been revealed. A total of 949 people featuring this year's list. It spans public life, emergency services, science, sport, education, the arts, and, of course, politics. Yes, I think you need to be a politician to win one of these awards. I mean, former New South Wales Premier Maurice Yemmer received an AO for distinguished service to the people and Parliament of New South Wales, as well as his work with community organisations and sport. Former Tasmanian Premier David Bartlett was also appointed an Officer of the Order of Australia for his political career, as well as for contributions to health, sport, information technology and education. Now, the honours list also includes 34 awards in the military division of the Order of Australia, 149 other awards, and 63 conspicuous service decorations too. Now, among this year's honorees, the youngest is 34-year-old Sarah Ward from the Yarra Valley, while the oldest living is 106-year-old Queenslander Florence Drury. Both received honours list, or basically on the honours list. Recipients will attend various ceremonies at Government House in their state or territory in the coming months to formally receive their award. So, yes, the King's Birthday Honours List, 949 people feature on it.
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2: Delays on the M4 at Maryland's with a van conked out westbound just past Pitt Street and the overpass. Heavy delays with a multi-vehicle crash closing the M1 Pacific Motorway southbound into Erimba. 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That's traffic to SM 1260.
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First, back in the 80s, the Fine Young Cannibals revived that song. They did their own little version of it, and it wasn't bad either. It was a pretty good version, but there's nothing like the original, is there? There's Elvis and Suspicious Minds. Right here on the Super Radio Network, and which city around the country would you expect to have the most congested roads? If you live in the Hunter, of course, you'd be saying Newcastle. My goodness me, it's hard to get around Newcastle during peak hours. If you live in Sydney, you'd be saying the same thing, except you'd be saying in Sydney, my goodness me, the roads are just chock-a-block. If you live in Brisbane, yes, you'll say, yes, Brisbane has the most congested roads. If you live on the Gold Coast, you'd be saying, no, the Gold Coast for sure. Oh, my goodness. But according to TomTom's Traffic Index, which measures traffic congestion, distance travel, and travel times, and speeds across different countries, they found that Adelaide motorists are losing 109 hours per year on average in rush hour. Travelling 10Ks in Adelaide during the morning and evening rush hours took an average of 30 minutes last year, with congestion levels reaching approximately 98% on the commute home. So 109 hours lost to traffic in Adelaide, which is nearly 5 days. I mean, imagine that, just sitting in a car for 5 days. Whoop, there we are. In next came Melbourne with 103 hours lost for traffic. That's like 4.5 days. Next was Sydney, 93 days. That's 4 days. Sitting in a car for 4 days in Sydney. That's during peak hours. Next, after that, came Brisbane with 77 hours. And then the Gold Coast and also Newcastle. In fact, the Gold Coast was 71 hours. Newcastle and Hobart both had 67 hours. This is 67 hours sitting in a car in peak hour traffic. Next one was Perth with 62 hours. Canberra, 56. Wollongong, 40 hours. And Darwin, 38 hours. Imagine that, just sitting in a car for 38 hours. In traffic. Yes, now you know what it's like driving a bus, don't you? This is Weekend Talk on a holiday Monday in New South Wales. 13 12 69, that's the number to ring.

0: Yes, the nice smooth tones of Smokey Robinson just being with you. It's coming up to news time, only just a few minutes away, so you'll got all the latest. Got the latest too on that particular accident on the M1. I believe the one lane is now open. It was closed earlier, but they've opened up one lane, but it's still going to be quite congested, so maybe if you're heading back home from to Sydney, then maybe just put your journey off for a little while.
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2: On the M4, a good run citybound from the Lighthouse Interchange towards the Prospect Highway. Travel time by Gore Road to Church Street, 22 minutes. However, the M4 travelling westbound at Merrylands, there's a van that's conked out just past Pitt Street of the overpass. Looking for blinds, curtains, shutters and more? 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I'm Brooke Sheehan. That's traffic 2SM 1269.
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0: Good morning, I'm Jack Seymour. A man has died after a fatal head-on crash on the New South Wales Central Coast this morning. Emergency crews were called to the M1 Pacific Motorway at Arimba just after 3:30 a.m. to report a sedan and ute had collided. The driver of the sedan was treated by paramedics before sadly dying at the scene. He's yet to be formally identified. Meanwhile, the driver of the ute has been taken to hospital in a stable condition. It's being reported the sedan was travelling north in the southbound lanes at the time of the collision. The M1 is reopened southbound, with motorists still advised to expect heavy delays. Some of Australia's best are being recognised with honours today to mark the King's birthday. 949 people have made up this year's honours list, ranging from business leaders, researchers and entertainers. Making up this year's honorees include CEO Christine Holgate, comedian Rove McManus, broadcaster Fran Kelly and late politician and researcher Katie Allen. Crowd caps, curfews and noise levels have been lifted for events on the Sydney Opera House forecourt. Under new rules, major music events will run from 8 a.m. until midnight on any day of the week. Planning Minister Paul Scully says the revamp will spark new life into events.
1: This is just about making sure that we're using the Opera House to its full potential. There's been a myriad of red tape, regulations and restrictions that have really limited its potential, and this is making sure that everyone can enjoy it to its maximum possible options.
0: A man has died after his car ploughed into water on the Queensland Sunshine Coast. Emergency crews were called to a shopping centre car park in Maroochydore last night, where a car had reportedly lost control and crashed into a body of water. Police managed to free the 73-year-old male driver from the vehicle, but sadly he died a short time later. Investigations into the crash are underway. New South Wales police have released CCTV footage of a man believed to be linked to the kidnapping and murder of 85-year-old Chris Bagsarian. The grandfather's body was found at a golf course back in February, just under 2 weeks after he was taken from his home in Sydney's north. Four people have been arrested in relation to his death, with police releasing footage of a fifth person who may also be involved. He was seen wearing a hardware store in Leppington at 7:30 a.m. on Wednesday, February 11, and is described as being Middle Eastern appearance, about 175 to 185 centimetres tall, of medium build with long brown hair and a beard. He's seen wearing a lime green shirt with black shorts and white runners. Anyone with information is asked to contact Crime Stoppers. Overseas, Israel is claiming a barrage of Iranian missiles have been launched in an attack on the country's north. It would mark the first Iranian attack since a ceasefire was announced back in April. Israel claims all the missiles have been intercepted. And fresh data shows more than 200,000 older Australians are still waiting for support at home assessments or approvals. Council on the Ageing Australia CEO Patricia Sparrow warns there could be a long way to go before older Australians get the support they need.
2: There's a lot of work to do. We want to see people get support within 30 days and we need to make sure that the system's working to that time so people are getting the right care at the right time and that people aren't waiting and waiting for care that's too late to come.
0: To sport, Alexander Zverev has claimed his maiden Grand Slam after taking out this year's French Open. The men's number two got the job done against Italian world number 10 Flavio Cabolli in a five-set marathon. It sees him become the first German man to claim a singles major since Boris Becker's Australian Open win over 30 years ago. The Penrith Panthers have made club history with their biggest ever win after a 68-0 demolition over the Tigers yesterday. The ladder leaders shot out to a 36-0 lead at the break and didn't let up, keeping a clean sheet and running in 12 tries. Meanwhile, the Sharks got the job done against the Dragons 34-12 in yesterday's local derby. The Eels and Bulldogs will close out the round with today's King's Birthday clash at a Accor Stadium. And the Sydney Swans have hung on to beat St Kilda 104-102 in the AFL yesterday. Meanwhile, Carlton picked up their fourth straight win after taking down Essendon 72-67. In finance, the Dow Jones closed down 695 points at 51,866, and the Australian dollar is currently buying 70.32 US cents. That's Super Radio Network News. A partly cloudy start to the long weekend this morning, with some light winds expected to pick up around midday, with more showers expected heading into the evening. Today we're looking at tops of 20 degrees in the city, the same in the west. Looking ahead, tomorrow looking to be much the same, with tops heading to 21 degrees, with some scattered showers expected for the rest of the week. That's the latest 2SM News, I'm Jack Seymour.
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4: And if you'd like to take part this morning, 13 12 69 is the number to ring. Let's go to the phone. So we've got Joel there. Hello, Joel.
5: There you go, mate.
4: Mate, not too bad. Now, they tell me Wollongong is quite congested during peak hours. Is that true?
5: Come to the Gong and get the full driving experience. So let me tell you how you can find this.
4: Okay, I'm all ears.
5: You come to a little place called Corrimal.
4: Yes, I know Corrimal, yep.
5: And they have that nice little street called Railway Street.
4: Mm.
5: And it's got a railway line in it. It's got a distributor that cuts it. A distributor that's got lights from Bulleye to Rogie,
4: yeah,
5: which causes major traffic jams in the morning. And that spills over to Railway Street, which has public school and a high school at one end, Catholic school and public school at the other end, daycares, a shopping centre, a railway station. We had a leagues club there that Western Suburbs bought.
4: Hmm.
5: Spent $4 million upgrading and made it really nice, and 6 months later demolished it and put up 40 units.
4: Oh, really?
5: Well, and no, then across the road, what they were going to, the original plan was to do a bit like Belmont, put the Leagues Club there, and they were going to move Zeems Park up where the Coke Work used to be next to the train station.
4: Yeah, yeah.
5: And use all that. Well, no, they put up 570 units that they're selling now.
4: Oh, well, they're probably making a fortune out of that too, I'd say.
5: So now I get out of my, if I want to go down the shop at school zone time, it will take, if I go in the car, I leave at, it took my, Woolies is 1.3 kilometres down the other end of the street. I left home at 10 past 8 to go to Woolies to buy milk.
4: Yep.
5: I arrived at Woolies at 5 past 9.
4: Oh, 55 minutes just to go. Well,
5: because of trains, because of school buses, because of parents going here, there, because of every man and his dogs on his bike, because there's kids and scooters everywhere. It's 40 zones nearly everywhere, and the distributor is chock-a-block flogged, and the lights go and let five cars through. Everyone's jumping the orange and running. And I don't go anywhere. 10:30, I get in the car, I go and do what I want to do. I get home before 2:30 because it starts.
4: Yeah.
5: And that's it until around about 6, 7 o'clock at night, and then it dies down. So if you want to do something in the day, you do it in that four-hour period. And if you want to do something, that you do anything after 6 p.m. at night, you'll probably get across. Otherwise, you will wait in traffic like you wouldn't believe, and you get no, you just roll. And you roll. There are so many people waiting and so many people pushing in. Everyone's impatient.
4: Oh, yeah.
5: And they built these distributors, and they did it from Bulleye and that. And I remember saying to my mates, this is going to be a problem. They put lights in everywhere, and everyone's going, no, no, it'll work. No, it doesn't work. If you're on the north side of Wollongong and you've got to go to the south and work that way, you better leave. If you'll start at 9, you're going to have to leave at up by 7, 8 o'clock some days, because otherwise you're not. I tried to get to Lane Cove one morning for work.
4: Right.
5: I had to be there by 10. I left home at 6:30 in the morning. I got there at 10:45.
4: Oh, my goodness. Geez,
5: because
4: that's...
5: There was an accident on the Hume, and I took the Hume.
4: Yeah.
5: Went up to Picton and went up the Hume, thinking, oh, yeah, I'll bypass going through Sutherland and all that.
4: Mm.
5: No, I should have went that way. It would have been quicker. But, you know, I picked the one and had a breakdown and accident, you know, of course, and I got caught. You just can't win. They build these roads, and then they invite all these other people to live here and drive cars and everything, and the roads just don't. And then look what happened when I was going up north. What, nearly 2-3 years, they had half the M1 locked at 80 kilometres all the way.
4: Mm. So you're trying to tell me it's a very pleasurable drive around Wollongong, particularly during peak hour.
5: I ride my bike around Wollongong. I take my bike out at about 8 o'clock at night.
4: Yeah.
5: And I can go for a zip around town, doing the speed limit, no fuss. And there's hardly a person on the road weeknights. But then a Saturday or Friday night, if there's entertainment on, you get the same problem. And it's just people everywhere, and they're more interested in where they're going. They don't care about what's going on. You'd know that as a bus driver.
4: Oh, goodness me. Yeah. Curtis has been thrown out the window, hasn't it?
5: So, yeah, I've done trucks, so you get that advantage of looking into cars. You know they've got their phones and laptops on there, and they're paying more attention to that. They're not looking at their surroundings. And the road toll keeps rising. What do? They say we're speeding, and we're not, you know, like, no, stop the phone addiction. But also, they've rezoned everything along the train lines here because they've rezoned it, so now people are selling. Because they're getting double the price, because now you can put a block of flats on it. When you rebuild, they've rezoned it. Their property values have gone up. People are thinking of it. And then you listen to the government and say, well, people are going to do this thing and they're investing for the kids, but the government's going to rip them off that soon too. So where's this scam coming from?
4: It is. It's like a big scam, isn't it? You know, it gets me too, Joel. I mean, they've just done a road here in Newcastle. They've retarred. It's a beautiful road. It used to be 80 k's. You know what they've done? They've reduced the speed limit down to 60. So they put in this wonderful new road and reduced the speed limit. Work that out.
5: I used to work at Hexham at the dairy farmers at Hexham years ago. Maitland Road at 4 o'clock in the afternoon or 9 o'clock in the morning was bedlam then. I don't know what. I've been up there a couple of months ago, and I saw it, and I'm sitting there going, oh, I'd hate it to be coming through Jesmyn, you know, when it's peak hour. It's got to be. It was bad when I was up here 15 years ago. So I wonder what it's like now, because they built all that road up to the hospital and everything. It must have been bedlam.
4: Oh, it still is. I think it's going to be a lot better once that the new section opens, and it's getting very closer.
5: It will be better for about 3 months, and then all the other tourists will come in, and the immigrants, and all the other cars will be, and then all of a sudden you'll be going, what was all that money spent for?
4: Yes, and of course the M1 extension too, that's coming along rather nicely. They reckon they'll be finished, you know, before ahead of schedule. So maybe they're looking at towards the end of the year. So with any luck, that happens, and that's going to be a big improvement too.
5: I've got family in Madawi, so, you know, I've got to make trips up there every now and again. And I do like going up and having a look around. But again, it's like everything else. If I'm going to travel up, I go through Sydney after midnight.
4: It's a good advice too, because there's a lot less traffic.
5: If I'm going to go up north, I say to the kids, I'm coming up, and they know to leave the key under the pot, because Dad's going to get there at 2 o'clock in the morning, because I do not drive through Sydney during the day unless you pay me.
4: No, that's right. You know? It's very congested.
5: No, I just wait until late at night.
4: Since they've opened that North Connects tunnel, I mean, that takes a lot of pressure off. But again, during peak hours, it's still congested, isn't it?
5: Barry, I do at night time. I go through Menai and come out through Carlingford and do the old even during the day, Pennadills Road. Now, don't do the link. You get on Pennadills Road in your car, there's nobody on it now. They're all going on the link. There's no trucks. Yeah, it's a pleasant little drive now.
4: Okay.
5: So, and I do the whole trip. I don't use the tolls. And I've done Wollongong. I got to, where was it, Swansea? I left Wollongong at midnight. I was making a cup of coffee at 2:10.
4: Oh, that's all right, yeah. My young bloke, he lives in Canberra, so, I mean, I don't mind taking the North Connects and all that sort of stuff, because there's no traffic lights.
5: You know, each their own, but I look at it this way. They made all the trucks go that way.
4: Yes,
5: so
4: they have.
5: The only trucks you get on Pennadills Road now are the ones that have to do deliveries, and they're in a hurry, and nobody's on Pennadills Road because they all think the Connects, and if there's an accident down there, nobody moves.
4: And I think if they're making trucks to use the tolls, then the trucks should get either free or very, you know, heavily subsidised.
5: For fun, one day you go down. Next time you're going down south, I'll tell you. You go through Pennadills Road, Silverwater, Menai, and you'll be at Heathcote. And even if you do it during the day, again, don't go in the school zones. But if you pick just after the school, it used to take me about an hour to do that 9 kilometres from the end of the freeway to Carlingford. Now I can do that trip any time. That piece of road is about 6, 7, 8 minutes tops.
4: Well, well done. Yeah, so there you go. So that's the way to go.
5: And that's because they opened up the tunnel and everywhere. And that's faster. Let's go.
4: Well, Joel, it's been great catching up with you. Take care. Enjoy the enjoy the rest of the day. And
5: go the Chooks.
4: Yes, that's what I like to hear. have a good one, mate. This is a special edition on this holiday Monday in New South Wales. Because if you're wondering where all the regulars are, I'm like, where's the secret sound and where's all the competitions? Where's my announcer? It's because it's a public holiday in New South Wales, and so all these wonderful people that work during Monday to Friday this hour, they're putting their feet up, they're relaxing, they got the day off. Then you have other people that have to come in and fill in for them and work really hard and build up a sweat. That is me. And so you're stuck with me until midday. This is, so welcome along. 13 12 69, that's the number to ring.
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6: Head to Campbelltown, a car breakdown northbound on the Hume Motorway at the off-ramp, approaching Narellan Road. Into Mascot, it's building O'Regan Street, Joyce and Qantas Drive, approaching the domestic airport terminal. And the M5 looking good. Citybound out of Preston to the main tunnel will take you 17 minutes. Australia Post proudly supports the Australian Red Cross to help communities impacted by disaster. 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

Yes, the Fab Four from Liverpool, the Beatles and Penny Lane. Now, just some breaking news too. One of Australia's most wanted, James Dalamengos, has been arrested in Greece. Now, Greek authorities arrested the 55-year-old Greek-Australian, wanted for a 1999 murder in Sydney, ending a 27-year international manhunt. James Dalamengos, the target of a long-standing Interpol red notice, was apprehended in the Peloponnesian town of Agio, which is near Patras, and he'd been living there, apparently, off the grid under a false identity. Now, the arrest is a major development in a cold case that has spanned nearly three decades. Dalamengos is the prime suspect in the murder of a Greek expatriate, George Giannopoulos. So there's some breaking news there with the arrest of one of Australia's most wanted. This is Gary White and Dreamweaver on Newcastle's 2HD and across the Super Radio Network.

0: a rather spaced out way to start and end a song, isn't it? Yes. Very spacey. Very cool. A Streamweaver from Gary Wright. 13 12 69 is the number to ring if you'd like to have a bit of a chat. We've got the latest news that's coming up after this.
1: 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Sydney traffic.
2: M58, good run, Sydney bound out of Preston. To the main tunnel entry to Kingsgrove will take you 17 minutes. Campbelltown, a car conked out northbound Hume Motorway, the off-ramp approaching the Rutland Road. Building into Mascot for a Reedon Street Joyce and a Qantas Drive approaching the domestic airport terminal entry. 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I'm Brooke Shear with the latest traffic, 2SM 1260.
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2: Good morning, I'm Benjamin Smith. 949 Aussies have received King's Birthday honours. The list includes academics, former politicians, mathematicians and philanthropists. Five people have been bestowed with the Companion of the Order of Australia honour. They include Elizabeth Calvert-Jones, William Hodgman, Professor William Rawlinson, Natasha Stott Despoja and Professor Terence Tao. A man has died in a head-on crash on the New South Wales Central Coast. Authorities attended the scene at Arimba to find a sedan and a ute had collided at around 3:30 a.m. in the southbound lanes. It is believed the driver of the sedan was travelling on the wrong side of the road. He is yet to be formally identified. The ute driver has been taken to hospital in a stable condition. The M1 remains closed with diversions through the Old Pacific Highway in place. Police are investigating a fatal crash in Maroochydore in Queensland's Sunshine Coast region. A vehicle entered the water outside a shopping centre car park on Ocean Street at around 7:30 last night. A 73-year-old man was rescued from the submerged vehicle by emergency services, but he was later declared deceased. Anyone with dashcam footage is encouraged to come forward. The New South Wales Government has pledged $190 million to upgrading Windsor Road in Sydney's northwest. The upgrade aims to ease traffic pressure on local roads, improve safety and ensure quicker journeys. It will also provide access to the new Rouse Hill Hospital. New South Wales Minister for Roads, Jenny Aitchison, says it will benefit thousands.
3: This $400 million project, funded by the state and federal governments, will be a game changer for the 30,000 motorists who use Windsor Road every single day. Not only is this an investment in the roads, it will also mean that we can widen Windsor Road between Mile End Road and Commercial Road to three lanes plus a bus lane in each direction, and there'll also be a new shared path along the eastern side of Windsor Road.
2: The Reserve Bank is expected to keep the cash rate unchanged when it meets next week on June 16. RBA Governor Michelle Bullock has warned war in the Middle East is creating a highly uncertain environment that could see inflation rising even higher than anticipated. William Buck, Chief Economist, Bessa Deda, says there are a number of factors under consideration.
4: The jobs market data showed that the labour market is sagging and perhaps the economy is cooling faster than anticipated by policymakers. And the underlying inflation data that was published in April showed only a modest pass-through effect of the oil price shock from the Middle East conflict.
2: Today marks 100 days since the war in the Middle East began. Iran struck northern Israel overnight, with the IDF issuing a statement saying the country made a grave mistake. Further strikes are possible in the next few hours. It is unclear what damage has occurred. Israel is yet to retaliate. In sport, the Bulldogs are gearing up for a blockbuster King's Birthday clash against Parramatta from Accor Stadium this afternoon. Connor Tracy has been named as a reserve, but it will not be confirmed he will play until about an hour before kickoff. The Eels remain without Mitch Moses, who has a hamstring injury. Big Freeze 12 kicks off from the MCG this afternoon, raising money for the fight against motor neurone disease. Jai Arrow, South Sydney and Queensland Ford, who was recently diagnosed with the disease, will toss the coin. Melbourne take on Collingwood with more than 90,000 expected to pack into the stadium. Alexander Zverev has won his first ever Grand Slam title. He took home the French Open overnight, defeating Italy's Flavio Cabolli. The pair traded blows, winning alternate sets, with Zverev ultimately able to clinch the title through a dominant fifth-set display. And Christian Eriksen has collapsed on the field during Denmark's friendly against Ukraine. It comes 5 years on from suffering a heart attack at the 2020 Euros. In finance, oil is worth $92 a barrel. Gold is trading at $4,325 an ounce, and one Australian dollar is buying 70.35 US cents. 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
5: Sunny with showers expected this afternoon, winds tending west to southwesterly. We're heading for top temperatures of 20 degrees in the city, 20 degrees in the west. Looking further ahead, partly cloudy tomorrow, a shower or two on Wednesday and Thursday. Right now in the city, it's 11 degrees, Bankstown 9, Penrith 8 and Richmond 7. That's the latest 2SM news. 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
7: Yes, halfway through to 3 hours down, 3 hours to go. Coming up after midday, of course, David Tapp. He'll be in the hot chair. He'll still be taking your calls and your emails. But until then, though, our number 131269. Don't be bashful. Give us a call. Got some great music lined up too, like this one from John Paul Young. He doesn't like the music, but I don't mind it. I hope you like it too. Enjoy.

0: Yeah, great Aussie talent, John Paul Young. Yes, I hate the music, one of his many big hits. Now, if you just turn the radio on, you think, well, I want to listen to Chris Smith. Where's Chris? Where's he gone? Hey, how come he's not on today? Well, he's probably, you know, sitting back, relaxing, enjoying his cornflakes and coffee, because in New South Wales, it is a public holiday. So, yeah, Chris is enjoying himself at home, possibly, but he will return tomorrow morning from 9 o'clock. So, yeah, so if you like to listen to Chris Smith, tomorrow morning from 9 o'clock is what you can do. 13 12 69 is the number to ring. Let's go to the phones. We've got Frank there. Hello, Frank.
1: Good morning, Barry, and good morning, listeners, and happy holiday. The reason I'm talking to you is because I want to wake up. I'm half asleep.
0: Fair enough. Some people have all the light they can sleep in.
1: Yeah, that's it. And I've been listening to you on the radio, and I said, I want to talk to Barry. It's been quite some time since I've been talking to him. And I didn't know what object I was going to talk about.
0: Oh, okay. So have you made up your mind?
1: So I made up my mind. I invented one.
0: Well, I'm all ears. You got me intrigued.
1: I hope you don't mind. Anyhow, I noticed that on the news this morning, there was a head-on collision on the road.
0: Yeah, on the M1, yes. Yeah.
1: And was fatal.
0: There was a fatality, yeah, head-on, just near Arimba on the M1. It closed all southbound lanes there for a good period of time because it happened about 3:30 this morning. But since then, I mean, the road is now, I think one lane is open, but it's still going to be pretty congested because it's a public holiday. And, of course, you know, people heading home from the break might just take a little bit of extra time to get home.
1: Yes. So what I come up with was... In this modern society, 2026, with human beings been going a long way, right?
0: Oh, we have, yes. Well, we've gone a long way just in the last couple of years, haven't we?
1: With That's it.
0: Technology and so on, yeah.
1: So why, I'm asking, some country they drive to the left side of the road, and some country ride to the right-hand side of the road.
0: Yes.
1: Now, because the people travel through the countries, they want to drive in other countries. And, you know, they used to drive on the right side of the road, some of them on the left side of the road. They get a couple of beers and they don't know where they are.
0: So when you come to a roundabout, it's totally confusing too, isn't it, when you're driving, especially on, you know, the other side of the world. I think 75% of countries drive on the right-hand side, and Australia and 25% drive on the left.
1: Why the 25% don't drive on the right side of the road?
0: Well, I don't know. That's the way the cars were made, I suppose, when they were making cars back in the early 1900s. I have no idea. I think, does it all go back to the old horse and cart days?
1: Yes, but they cannot justify it now. It's 2026.
0: Yeah.
1: And you know, it's just seems to me stupid, you know, like that we come a long way and we're still doing this. I think it's stupid because people travel more often through the world and they want to jump into the car. And, you know, they used to drive on the left side of the road, and they go in a country where they drive to the right side of the road. I mean, it's the same thing, you know, just you give away the same way, but sometimes, you know, like I said, you have a little drink or...
0: I mean, which you shouldn't drink and drive it anyway, but imagine being in, like, in the UK, for example, and they drive on the left-hand side, and then you drive through the Channel, and you go into France, and, of course, they drive on the right-hand side. So how confusing would that be? And if you're, you know, coming from France going into the UK, I mean, it's it'll be quite confusing.
1: It's not really that confusing because you give away the same way, but it is confusing sometimes if you, you know, if you're old or if you have a little drink or, you know what I mean, if you're not there for a long time, just a tourist, you know?
0: Yeah.
1: It's very dangerous.
0: I know when I was overseas, it was and I hired a car, and it was a you know left hand drive and all that sort of stuff. And I had to drive on the right hand side of the road, and it takes a bit to get used to. And then, but once you got used to it, it's okay. But that first day, it was I found it quite hard to get used to. Because then I realised, well, hang on a minute, I've got the slow lane is actually the right hand lane, not the left hand lane, and it was. But until you sort of got used to that, I mean, yeah, it can be quite confusing.
1: Yeah, can you imagine if you go for a holiday in Italy or France?
0: Yes, yeah, no, that's right. And
1: for three or four days, and you want to drive a car.
0: And another thing that I found out too, apart from driving a car, is just crossing the road as a pedestrian. You know, we're so used to looking right, left, right. But in other countries, you've got to do it the other way. You look right and you think, oh, there's nothing coming, but you've got to look left because it's coming from that way. You know, so it's more dangerous being a pedestrian than what it is being a driver.
1: Yes, and the other thing, I came to Australia when I was 16.
0: Mm-hmm.
1: And I never went to Australian schooling. You know, I had only Italian schooling.
0: Right, right.
1: You know, but I picked it up by hearing, and I don't speak English exactly, but you can understand me, okay?
0: Oh, indeed, yes. No, there's no problem there. I mean, you've obviously got that the accent, but I can understand every word.
1: Hey, I've been here 67 years.
0: Is that all? You're almost a local.
1: They still ask me if I like Australia. So, I met an Australian girl with six kids.
0: Tell me, I mean, being Italian, you must love your Italian food. Would I be correct?
1: Oh, don't make me angry, please.
0: Oh, mate, I love Italian food. And and I had a pizza there. I went out for dinner during the week, and we went to one of my favourite pizza places in Morpeth. And I get... my pizza is anchovies, olives, pepperoni and capsicum. And a lot of people sort of screw their nose and go, "Hey, Joe, yuck!" But I love it. And to finish that off with a nice glass of red, I mean, how good is that?
1: Oh my God, it's good. Guess what I'm doing after sleep this morning?
0: What?
1: I had four big, beautiful, thick skin capsicums.
0: Oh yes.
1: So last night I cooked some pork steak.
0: Nice, yes.
1: And there was a lot of oil left on the frying pan.
0: Hmm.
1: So what I did, I put this four big thick skin capsicums in the frying pan.
0: Yeah.
1: And I let them cook on that oil from last night.
0: Hmm.
1: And I steamed them.
0: Hmm. Interesting, yeah. Nice.
1: And the skin is coming off.
0: Yeah.
1: And they're beautiful to eat. Even when they get cold, you know. You just slice them out and eat the capsicums.
0: Yeah. Now, Frank, I'm on my way. I'll head up to the tweet. I'll stop at your place and you can cook me. Because that sounds delectable, doesn't it?
1: Any time, my friend, any time. Anyhow, Barry, the other one was, I'm sorry I'm talking too much. Why we have to speak in our global, our planet, Earth, why have to speak too many languages? Why can't we speak English, Italian, or Russian, or Arab? Why we can't speak one language?
0: There's so many languages around the world, isn't there? You know, you'd be surprised just how many there is. And yeah, and you're right. I mean, there is one universal language, though, Frank. Do you know what that is?
1: Yeah, Esperanto.
0: No, it's music. Music is a universal language.
1: Oh, the music it is. Yeah, the beautiful whoever invented the music.
0: That's it.
1: Do you know who write the music? Was it the Chinese or the Italian?
0: I have no idea, but I like it. I'm a bit of an old rocker, and I like my rock music. But no, music is seriously it is a universal language. And,
1: I understand, but I mean the language of the music is also written, not singing.
0: Hmm.
1: You know, when you open a book and it's the music there that you play, with the violin or with the trumpet or whatever, you look at the book and it's written, you know, in five lines.
0: That's right,
1: okay?
0: And that's just the one language, isn't it? That's it. You look at a sheet of music, and it can be heavy metal, it could be classical, it could be anything. It could come from anywhere in parts of the world, but it's all the same, isn't it?
1: It's all the same. And what I'm trying to say, I'm not sure if the Chinese invented it or the Italian did, because it's written in Italian. You know, when you say allegro,
0: that's
1: piano.
0: Right. Yes, that's true. And of course, all the famous operas are all in Italian too. So
1: I don't know who actually invented that language. You know.
0: Well, Frank, I'll give you the credit. How's that? Right? I'll say it was Italians.
1: So I want to finish with this. I am thinking, maybe I'm stupid.
0: Oh, no, you're not. But go on.
1: I'm thinking, because we speak different languages in the world, different country, we're flying, we go from place to place, and then because we're driving right and left in some country, I'm thinking we cause a lot of accident for nothing.
0: Yeah, that's true. That's a good point. Yeah.
1: That's what I talked to you about it, you know?
0: Well, Frank, I'm glad you have. And you make sure that you enjoy the rest of your holiday. And because, I mean, let's face it, you've only been here 67 years, so you're only a tourist, really. So, yeah, Frank, great catching up with you, mate. You take care, won't you?
1: God bless.
0: Talk to us again soon. Have a good one, mate. All the best.
1: Talk to you some other time, and I cook you some cups again.
0: Oh, nice. I'm in that. Anyway, this is a nice holiday Monday edition of Weekend Talk. Great to have you along as well. 13 12 69 is our number. Back with more after this.
2: 2SM Sydney traffic.
3: All lanes are back open now in the NorthConnex tunnel after a southbound crash at Pennant Hills. We've had a breakdown in the M5 tunnel. The Princes Highway off-ramp is now back open. A broken down truck in Abbotsbury, Cowpasture Road at Elizabeth Drive. 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Tim Govers with the latest traffic on 2SM 1269.
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0: Hello, Michael.
10: Good morning, Barry. How are you this morning?
0: Mate, not too bad. Fighting fit and counting the minutes down to midday when I finish. I'll go home and have a sleep.
10: It's one thing I just want to remind everybody this weekend, this long weekend, we're still on double demerit, so we need to all sort of drive nice and carefully.
0: Indeed, and I think that finishes at midnight tonight, so you be careful. Yeah.
10: I've spoken to a few people about it this long weekend, and it's amazing how many people actually forget.
0: Well, it is. I mean, and it's advertised pretty well, too. I think it started on midnight on Thursday night. I mean, so all day Friday, which was a working day, it was double demerits. What do you think of the double demerit system? Do you think it's a good idea, or should they do something else?
10: Well, I was talking to someone the other day. I did get booked for speeding way back in about 2007. I was doing a couple of kilometres over. It was just a Thursday night. It was nothing, spectacular. But the double demerits, I don't know. Does it actually, I think in theory it's a good idea, but does it actually stop people? Has it saved lives? I guess it's only got to save one life and it's done its job for the weekend, but...
0: I don't mind the idea. I think it's because, a lot of people would be aware of it. And especially if you only got like a handful of points left on your license, you want to be very careful on a double demerit weekend. So I think in one way it does work, but I'd rather that than sort of say, listen, we're going to double the fine, because that's I think that'll be a bit unfair.
10: Well, this is not what I rang up about, I would never do it. I'm actually talking to you on a mobile. I'm actually just pulled over now in the car, but I think if you get caught on a mobile driving with double demerits, you lose 10 points.
0: Which is a lot. I mean, you only get, 13 points, I think, isn't it, in your license?
10: 13 points. And I think people forget, too, if you're a bus driver, a truck driver, or train driver, or boat driver, you lose your driver's license, you lose a lot. You're all gone.
0: That's it, and you lose your livelihood.
10: The whole lot, motorcycle, bus, boat, anything, it's all gone for 3 to 6 months or whatever. But the reason I ring you is about vehicles, but I was at a car show yesterday at Tuncurry.
0: How'd that go?
10: You got to see these vehicles. You got all the little Datsun 120Y.
0: Yeah.
10: The Volkswagen Beetle, the XU1 Tirana, the Commodore, the SLR 5000, the Ford Cobras, it's just everything. And some of these vehicles, they look like they're still brand new and they're 50 years old.
0: Yeah, that was at John Wright Park yesterday. It was, and they raised money for a worthy cause for various charities. And it was the Mid-Coast Motor Fest, I think it was officially called, hosted by the Great Lakes Automobile Club.
10: Are you there?
0: No, I was planning on going there. And then they got me to work here this morning. I thought, otherwise I would have taken the GT4 up. It would have been good.
10: Maybe next year we might see you up here.
0: Well, I hope so. I think the last time I was there, I was still living in Taree, and I think I might have had the old Hillman Minx. I had the green Minx. That might have been the last time I was there. And I also had a Datsun. What was it? A Datsun 240. C, which was the luxury version. Not the sports car, but the luxury one. And I had that. It was 1971 model. I tell you what, for a 1971 model, it was pretty well ahead of its time as well. It had a push button radio. It had little map lights and bucket seats and T bar auto. Compare that to.
10: Do you remember the old Valiant years ago?
0: Oh, yeah.
10: I was a teenager with a push button gearbox.
0: Ah, yes, push button auto.
10: Yeah, push button auto. Yeah, 1, 2. D, neutral, rather a P or something. You push the B. You had to be careful which button you pushed.
0: You press the R, that's for race.
10: That's right, you're in big trouble. You've actually got a vintage vehicle, have you?
0: I've got three of them on historic plates. I'm a member of the Maitland Club, and I've got the 1953 FJ Holden, I've got the 1990 Toyota V6 Camry, and of course I've got the Toyota Celica GT4 as well, so all on historic plates, and I love it. I mean, it's so much different driving the Celica as to like the FJ. The FJ comes complete with body roll.
10: There's a lot of them there yesterday at FJ Holden, probably a couple of them.
0: Oh, mate, there's still a few around. Still a few around. And, I mean, how good did we make cars? Seriously.
10: I was actually saying to someone yesterday, I never saw one electric vehicle there in all the day I was there yesterday. I was actually a volunteer with one of the volunteer organisations. But we were actually talking about vehicles and things, and we were talking about something come up about hybrids.
0: Yeah.
10: And I said to this guy, I said, mate, you know what the top of the range hybrid was when I was driving back in 1985? He said, what? I said, I had an old Ford Falcon,
0: mm-hmm.
10: and that was a top of the range hybrid where you had a large gas tank in the boot.
0: Yeah, what, LPG?
10: LPG. So if you ran out of fuel, you just flick the switch, and that was your hybrid. You're back on the gas.
0: Yeah, well, a lot of taxis had Falcons, didn't they? They did run completely on LPG.
10: My Ford at the time, that was, you know, top of the range hybrid. You had fuel, stroke, gas, and if you run out of one, you just flick the switch, and away you go again.
0: Well, that's a hybrid, isn't it?
10: That's a hybrid. That was back in the day, but these days you just pull up somewhere and plug them in for an hour, and you're good to go again.
0: That's it. Yeah, I don't think it would have been too many electric vehicles there, because they're not old enough yet, for starters.
10: No electric vehicles back then, but, I was looking for a few electric vehicles yesterday, like just, you know, the people that showed up, the public and that. I didn't sort of see too many, but you're talking about, you know, collecting things. I'm actually a member of a motorcycle museum in this area.
0: Oh, in Nabeaq, the one in Nabeaq.
10: Yeah, I was going to say Nabeaq Motorcycle Museum. Yeah. I've been there for a few years, and the reason I'm a member of that is because I collect vintage Victor lawnmowers.
0: Oh, really? Yeah.
10: Yeah. And I was talking to someone the other day. The missus, she just shakes her head and walks off. But I've got about 30 of them in the garage. And she said, well, they all go? I said, yeah, pretty much they all go. He said, what's the oldest one? I said, I've got one of my very oldest ones, a 1952 ATCO Kickstart lawnmower.
0: Really?
10: Is
0: that the tow cutter?
10: Well, the tow cutter is the Victor 18, but this is an ATCO, and it's got the long, the bladey thing at the front, and it just sort of cuts the... It's hard to explain, but it's like a rotary mower. And the thing, if you're in full speed and you let it go, it takes off about 15 kilometres an hour.
0: Oh, really?
10: It chased up a tree if you let it go, but it's...
0: at least you get to mow the lawns pretty quickly.
10: Well, back in them days, like, if you got your foot cord, you'd lose your foot, you'd be gone. You'd have nothing left.
0: Oh, jeez.
10: But the actual Victor toe cutter, they call them a Victor 18 because they were 18-inch base,
0: right.
10: Pretty much.
0: Yeah.
10: But the Victor 18 toe cutter, what they used to do, if you think about it, you had the 18-inch blade, you had the 18-inch base, but the blades used to protrude past the base by about a quarter of an inch, so they would stick out past the base.
0: Mm-hmm.
10: And the reason for that was so you could trim around a tree before whippersnippers. You could trim around the tree and trim up along the fence. And those blades used to stick out a couple of millimetres or a quarter of an inch so you could sort of trim things, around the clothesline, that sort of thing. But people have... You get your foot caught up in one of them, it would be trouble.
0: Oh, yes. That's a lot of surgery there, isn't there? My goodness,
10: oh,
0: me.
10: Yeah.
0: A lot of toes lost. I mean, the Nabeaq Motorcycle Museum, I've been there once, and I was really surprised with the size of it, because you sort of walk in and you go in one section and you look around and all of a sudden there's another two sections about the same size. It's brilliant. If you haven't been there, go check it out.
10: Oh, I think so. If anybody hasn't been to the Nabeaq Motorcycle Museum in Nabeaq, New South Wales, the range of equipment and vintage, they've actually, from what I remember as a member, I haven't been there for a couple of years because I've joined another volunteer organisation, but they've even got a vintage toy section where you've got old vintage toys.
0: That's it. It's not just motorbikes, is it? There's a whole range of stuff, yeah.
10: Cars, motorcycles. I'm the lawnmower collector, you've got people that have got their FJ Holdens and one chap had an Indian motorcycle. He was doing up. There was about 40 grand to drop an Indian motorcycle. But but what I was going to say is that I believe everybody needs a hobby.
0: They do.
10: Everybody needs a hobby. It doesn't matter if it's gardening, lawn mowing, lawnmowers, vintage cars, kite flying, surf. Everybody, I believe, needs an outlet, and we all need a hobby. And mine's lawnmowers. Vintage lawnmowers,
0: my goodness, yeah. They're bringing in a decent sort of money too. I've seen a few that for sale on various, eBay and stuff like that, and a couple of $100 for an old Victor lawnmower. These are the old ones, yeah.
10: Yeah, I'll tell you a little story. In about the early 1950s, when they first started sort of introducing Victor to Australia, they had what they call a Victor toe cutter fan. It was a fan cool. It had like a little fan on the back of a little belt.
0: Yeah.
10: It was a fan cool. It had a little fan on it. They're very rare. So last year I saw one and I think it started off about $500. So I bid at $500. Then a couple of minutes later, someone bid at $700 and I bid at $800. He bid at $1,000. I thought, no, I can't go over that. It sold a couple of hours later for just over $2,000.
0: Oof. Yeah, so what was the idea? What was the idea of the fan? Was that to sort of like cool the motor or something?
10: Just to cool the motor, yeah. Because when Mr. Victor, I believe, first brought them to Australia, they were a Villiers motor, 125cc Villiers.
0: Yeah.
10: And when they came to Australia, they didn't like the Australian summers. The motor didn't like the heat, so they had to try and cool them. So he designed a very similar motor to the Villiers, 125cc Victor, and they were designed specifically for the Australian conditions. And they'd mow a whole football field, them things.
0: Well, and they're air cooled too, you know. And obviously, you know, when you're pushing a mower, you're not going to get too much air. So it would have been a rather difficult thing to do, wouldn't it, to actually design an engine, an air cooled engine, when you're not going to get too much air going through it.
10: No, that's true too. But they are designed for, you know, Australian conditions. I believe they've got the fin on the top of the pulley thing. They've got that little fin thing that spins around. That sort of helps to cool it. And
0: that's kind of like a fan sort of thing.
10: Sort of helps to control it and keep it cool too. But that's but I believe Victor are coming back to Australia. They've been bought by a family company up in Queensland, I believe.
0: Oh, good, good, because they were Australian too, weren't they? I mean, the old Victor.
10: Well, originally. Yeah. They were Australia, but they, you know, they went to Briggs & Stratton, and I believe Briggs & Stratton went broke, and I believe they were designed in China. And I've had a few over the years of people giving me the Chinese one, and they have it for a couple of years, and they can't get them going again, so they give them to me, and I get them going and try them over to somebody else. But, I just think everybody needs a hobby. Mine's lawnmowers, yours is cars, and hopefully next year I can see you up at the...
0: That's what I was looking forward to this year, and then I got a call, can you do Monday morning? and I thought, okay, no worries. Now, Briggs & Stratton engines, I mean, you can't kill those either, can you? They just keep going and going and going. They're like the old Holden motor, aren't they?
10: I've got a couple of Victors at home with the old 1980s Briggs & Stratton, and they just sit out in the weather. I just use it for workhorses. They just sit out in the weather all year round, and they give them a bit of a prime the first pull, and they just fire up and go forever too.
0: Good engine, the old Briggs & Stratton. Can't go wrong with getting a lawnmower with the Briggs & Stratton engine, that's for sure.
10: As long as you get that oil replaced and keep it serviced a little bit, but with the two-strokes, it's all about fuel ratio. The two-strokes, they require like a 25-to-1 ratio. But with my older ones, because the oil can get a bit cluggy and a bit heavy, I put them 50-to-1, so they're running a little bit more sort of lean, and they don't run for too long. But if you leave them to sit for too long, that oil sort of sits at the bottom of the tank and clogs everything up, and you never start them again. So,
0: oh, goodness. That's the thing about two-strokes. If you ever have a problem with your two-stroke, chances are 99% of the time it's a spark plug.
10: It's a spark plug because it's full of oil.
0: That's it. Oh, dear. Michael, great catching on with you, mate. And, certainly next year I'll bring one of them up anyway.
10: You've got, hopefully my phone number's come through for your number. You might be able to send me a text or whatever, but I'll be volunteering there next year like I did last year and the year before that, so hopefully we'll see you up here.
0: All right, look out for the Toyota Celica GT4. Have a good one, mate.
10: No worries.
0: Take care, won't you? All the best, mate. That was a big day at John Wright Park yesterday, the big car display, the Mid-Coast Ford Motorama there. This is Weekend Talk. It's a special holiday edition. It is a holiday in New South Wales, and we're loving it, by the way. 13 12 69, that's the number to ring if you'd like to take part.
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3: And Preston's, a breakdown coming off the M7 motorway onto Bonera Road. At Eastlakes, there's a breakdown on Southern Cross Drive. It's in the left southbound lane, just past Gardner's Road. Traffic lights have been playing up at Marsden Park on Richmond Road at Excelsior Avenue, affecting all directions. 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I'm Tim Govers with the latest traffic on 2SM 1269.
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0: Now, when someone rings up and says, look, I've got a joke to tell you, I like to sort of think, well, is it clean? And they usually say yes, and I love to hear it. So I thought, well, I may as well share it. Leon, what's your joke?
18: Hey, I bought a brand new car, the Hyundai Elantra.
0: Right.
18: And took the missus for a drive on Brankston Bypass Road.
0: Yes, yes, I know it well, yep.
18: Yeah, and the bloody thing broke down.
0: It broke down. So where's the funny part?
18: Hang on.
0: Okay. I'm getting impatient.
18: We better put the bonnet up and the boot up, see?
0: Yes.
18: Maybe somebody will pull over and give us a hand here.
0: Hmm.
18: Fuel injection, see?
0: Yeah.
18: And the young bloke pulled up, a nice young bloke, he was a really nice bloke. And I said, mate, you know anything about these fuel injection cars? He said, no. He says, I'm a podiatrist, but I can give you a tow.
0: Oh, jeez. On that note, my goodness me. Leon, well, one joke deserves another. When is a door not a door?
18: Oh, I don't know.
0: When it's ajar.
18: Oh.
0: And I didn't write that, by the way, so don't take it out on me. you have a good one, mate. Take care.
18: All right, mate.
0: See you. This is Weekend Talk, a special Monday morning edition. Oh, dear. Where do I go now? I know. Well, I think we'll take a break and back with more after this.
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19: Fairfield East, lights out, Fairfield Street and Crown Street. East Lakes, a breakdown, Southern Cross Drive, southbound, Wentworth Falls, crash, Great Western Highway, westbound near Shortland Street. 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

0: It's the old piano accordion. It sort of suits that song, doesn't it? Peter Sarsted and Where Do You Go To, My Lovely? This is Weekend Talk, a special Monday edition, and our number's 13 12 69. Let's go to the phones. I've got my cruise director online at the moment. His name is Anthony. Hello, Anthony.
1: G'day, mate. How is you?
0: Mate, not too bad, actually. Really good.
1: Have you and the spouse been on that cruise yet?
0: We went on... When was the last one? It was back in February, I think it was. Yeah, we did the islands.
1: Yeah, I haven't heard you on the radio for a while.
0: Oh, no, I've been on every Saturday.
1: Oh, have you?
0: But Saturday we've got a lot of sports, so I'm only on for, you know, a short time.
1: Saturday's a bad day for me, mate. I go to Subway, get me lunch, come back and plonk myself in front of the TV and watch the races.
0: Oh, it's a tough life, isn't it?
1: It's a hard life.
0: Yeah, my goodness me. Yes.
1: Barry, you were talking about DC-3 a while ago.
0: Yeah, because one of the airline industry's longest-serving flight attendant, she's been in the industry since she was for 66 years. She's an American.
1: Oh, goodness.
0: American, and one of her first planes that she actually was on was a Douglas DC-3.
1: Yep.
0: And you know them very well.
1: Oh yeah, we had up in New Guinea.
0: Yeah.
1: They used to fly from Moresby to Honiara, but they couldn't get to Moresby to Honiara, which is in the Solomons, in one hit. So they used to fly to Kieta, Bougainville, where we were. We lived in a town called Arawa. It's a brand new town. It was a big plantation.
0: Yeah.
1: And they moved in with the D90, just wiped it out and built a whole new town. It was so new that when we got there from Laval, our seat to have a barbecue was a big old palm tree.
0: Oh, really?
1: You just sit on that, you know?
0: Yeah. Yeah.
1: But my first flight in an aeroplane was, I was, 9 year old. And I flew from Rockhampton to Newcastle on a DC-3.
0: On a DC-3. And apparently they were propeller pretty noisy as well.
1: Yeah, but also don't put a box of Jaffers on the window, because when they start right engine up, the Jaffers falls down.
0: The plane vibrates.
1: Yeah, oh, mate, sorry, that was funny to watch. We had to do from Moresby to Honiara in 2 days.
0: The old DC-3. Actually, my first flight was on an old Catalina, the seaplane.
1: And oh, cats, yeah.
0: Yeah, yeah. I used to work for a building society. It was RSL Premier Building Society, and they had this competition, and I went up as being a member of the, you know, the staff. And I was more excited. I was the one looking out the window, because it was my very first flight, you know, so I was quite excited about it. But yeah, there was old Catalina. Yeah.
1: Yeah, but when I was in New Guinea, I had to go to the airport all the time, every day back from every day to pick up stuff and that, you know, with the mail.
0: Yeah.
1: And I got to become friends with a pilot of TAA, or was it? And if I was on the plane, he knew I was going somewhere, like, we used to zoom around, the boss and I, different places and that to do work.
0: Yeah.
1: And if he knew I was on the plane on my own, he'd get the hostess to come and get me, and I'd ride up front with him.
0: You were spoiled.

0: responded what I to your answer, and he flew for Cathay Pacific.
1: Oh, okay. Yeah, because the old TAA, what Trans Australian Airlines, I think, is stood for,
0: well,
1: isn't it?
0: There's another one I used to explore, try another airline. Because, see, we used to know all the hosties and that, you know, from coming off the plane and that, you know? And his son ended up flying for Cathay Pacific, too.
1: Cathay Pacific. Yeah, they're still around, too, aren't they, Cathay Pacific?
0: They are out of Hong Kong.
1: Yeah.
0: Well, they were, yeah. They were a good airline. Oh. My boy just come back from Europe. He went over Emirates. What was it like? He said, fantastic. Right? And he went on the TGV from Rome to, Paris to Rome, that's right.
1: Yeah.
0: What was it like? He said, unbelievable. He said, it's very fast. It was about 300 kilometres. Barry, that TGV was built from the time it's... Which mentioned for a time was finished for 6.5 to 7 years. The Australian with this very fast train from here, we'll never see that.
1: No, I've got my doubts. Every time there's an election coming up, they'll always say, oh, yeah, they're investigating the VFT, the very fast train. I'm thinking, well,
0: yeah.
1: I don't know. It's been going since the 80s, I think, when I was working in Nowra, I think they were talking about it. So, yeah, it seems to come up every time there's an election.
0: But you were talking about the new road going through Heatherbrow, that is fantastic.
1: Yes, it is, and it's going to be really good when when it's complete. And it's ahead of schedule too, and that's going to fix a lot of congestion right at the top of the M1. So it's and it's looking good at the moment, and also the one in Jasmine as well. It looks like it's going to be finished by the end of the year as well. So not before time though.
0: Oh, goodness gracious me. They spoke about it. See, back when they built the M1, Newcastle to Sydney, they put in two lanes. And the Americans who built it said, you know, put in three.
1: Yeah.
0: And they said, it'll make things easier. Australian government, New South Wales, well, said, no, there'll never be enough cars on the road. What are they doing now, Barry?
1: Mate, there's a heap of them.
0: Yeah.
1: You know, I use the Newcastle Expressway in the afternoon coming home from Edgeworth, and mate, it's only two lanes, and during peak hour, which lane do you pick? Do you pick the right hand lane and go slow, or do you pick the left hand lane and go slow? It's murder.
0: They want to get people who know what they're doing, not amateurs.
1: That's right.
0: That's the biggest damn problem.
1: Yeah, I mean, it's 110 zone, so please do 110, not 95 or 100, you know? Like, it's so annoying.
0: Barry, I go to Ryhope every fortnight down the cemetery down there where my granddaughter's buried.
1: Yeah.
0: And I sit on 100, and the cars just fly by me.
1: Oh, I know. Yeah, goodness me. Yeah, you're not wrong. You're not wrong at all. Mate, I've got to leave. I've got the news coming up, Anthony, but great hearing from you, and you take care and enjoy the rest of the day.
0: I'll catch up with you, mate.
1: Look forward to it. All the best, mate.
0: Thank you. Bye-bye.
1: News is next.
2: 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Sydney traffic.
3: 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Wentworth Falls, a crash, Great Western Highway, westbound near Shortland Street. 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I'm Ian Wallace with the latest traffic on 2SM 1269.
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5: Good morning, I'm Benjamin Smith. Prime Minister Anthony Albanese has led tributes following the passing of former Australian of the Year, Richard Scollier, Rhys Sullivan reports.
6: Professor Scollier passed away in Sydney yesterday after a 3-year battle with terminal brain cancer, during which he was awarded Co-Australian of the Year in 2024, thanks to his research on melanoma, as well as the public documentation of his cancer battle. This morning, Mr. Albanese took to social media to declare Australia had lost one of its brightest lights and biggest hearts, and later also confirmed his family has agreed to allow for a state funeral to be held. Professor Scollier's passing comes just months after the federal government committed $5.9 million to establish the Richard Scollier Chair in Brain Cancer Research at the Chris O'Brien Lifehouse in an effort to speed up research into the disease, expand clinical trials, and improve outcomes for patients. Additionally, a technique developed by he and his former colleague, Professor Georgina Long, to treat his cancer is currently undergoing further clinical trials in the United States. At Parliament House, Canberra, Rhys Sullivan, Super Radio Network News.
5: The Prime Minister has avoided answering who he would like to be up against at the next federal election. One Nation again is the more preferred party, slightly ahead of Labor, with the coalition sitting further back. Anthony Albanese admitted there is clearly an issue with the current structure, given the thoughts and feelings of the people.
7: I respect the Australian people and the judgments that they make. Quite clearly, as I said in a speech on Friday, many people feel that the system isn't working for them, that they're working for the economy, not the economy working for them.
5: Australia is facing a shortfall of over 21,000 qualified early childhood professionals. The people most likely to fill that gap are experienced educators already working in the sector, but they often face significant barriers. Lecturer in early childhood education in the Charles Sturt School of Education, Belinda Downey, says we need action.
8: I think increasing wages is one thing. It's probably one of the most overregulated areas, early childhood, for the wages that they get. Quality assurance, child protection regulations, all of which are necessary to ensure our children are safe, but it's so overregulated, it's just not worth it for the staff to put themselves through the trauma.
5: The Finke Desert Race in outback Australia has claimed the life of a motorcyclist. Emergency services attended the scene on a dirt track just outside Alice Springs, where the rider took off from. The name of the competitor is yet to be released. The event is celebrating its 50th anniversary and is expected to continue today. It is one of the Northern Territory's largest annual sporting events, but there have been concerns raised in the past. In 2021, a spectator died at the event, leading to a lawsuit and safety questions. In sport, Queensland Maroons coach Billy Slater has recalled Reece Walsh to the bench for State of Origin Game 2. Murray Tuolungi has also been named on the bench. 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